0: around these low levels, maybe even drift lower as we see the market moving into winter.
1: Last week, the Reserve Bank kept interest rates on hold at 4.35% after three rate increases earlier this year.
2: The Australian Medical Association says ambulance ramping is becoming a worsening problem in the nation's hospitals and lives are being put at risk. A new report has found with 2.4 million Australians arriving at emergency departments by ambulance in 2024-25, patients are spending more time waiting outside hospitals to be admitted. AMA President Dr. Danielle McMullen says managing prolonged handovers and juggling unsafe workloads is undermining clinical care.
3: More Australians are critically unwell, needing to be in hospital, but stuck in those ambulances, and the paramedics need to continue care long beyond when they should. Emergency doctors and nurses can't get in there and get the definitive treatment. And for patients, that's not only distressing, but can sometimes mean the difference between life and death.
2: Environment Minister Murray Watt says the government is confident the poultry industry will be protected as the deadly H5 strain of bird flu reaches Australia. A bird that washed up on a remote beach on WA's south coast over the weekend tested positive to the disease, with another bird potentially infected. Senator Watt says the government met with states and territory leaders, scientists and farmers over the weekend, and that the disease is not widespread.
4: Fortunately, the cases that we've had reported so far in southern Western Australia are hundreds of kilometres away from the nearest poultry farm. That's obviously a good thing. I can emphasise that we are as well prepared as we possibly could be for this, but it is a risk that we need to take seriously.
2: Almost two-thirds of those arrested over Melbourne's fiery bar wars are children. Crime reporter Olivia Jenkins has the details.
5: Detectives investigating a spate of arsons and bashings linked to the hospitality scene have so far arrested 68 alleged offenders. 25 of those are adults, while 43 are children. That includes three 17-year-old boys charged over the alleged bashing of Albion nightclub promoter Paul Samlidis and his father in April, and another boy charged over a home invasion targeting the venue's co-owner, Dominic Porter. Police believe criminals are ordering kids to target venues and prominent figures in Melbourne's hospitality scene. Under changes proposed by the Allen government, people who recruit kids to commit crimes could face life behind bars.
2: To sport, in the AFL, the Western Bulldogs have risen to seventh on the ladder after defeating St Kilda by 22 points at Docklands, 12-11-83 to 8-13-61. St Kilda led by 2 points at quarter time, but were impacted by injuries to Jack Sinclair and Tom DeConing. The Bulldogs took control with a four-goal second quarter and never looked back to secure their ninth win of the season and fifth in the last seven games. Dog star Ed Richards has told ABC Sport his side was happy with the win but needs to improve the use of the ball.
6: We just wanted to start well, which I thought we did extremely well. We wanted to be, you know, harder in the contest and, you know, show the competition that we're not just pushovers like we were last week. So I think it was a good start from us. Probably didn't use the ball well. I feel like both teams didn't really. There's a lot of turnovers tonight. They're saying we'll go to work on.
2: Meanwhile, Cooper Trembath kicked a career-high 4 goals as the Kangaroos ran out 25-point winners over Richmond at the MCG. To the weather now for the state, areas of morning fog and patchy frost, partly cloudy with isolated showers most likely during the afternoon, snow showers above 1,400 metres, a cool day with light westerly winds. For Melbourne, partly cloudy, slight chance of a shower atop today of 15 degrees, tomorrow becoming cloudy and 16 degrees, Wednesday possible shower also 16. Right now in Melbourne, it's 9 degrees. ABC News.
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9: Five minutes past 10, a Monday morning. So nice to have your company. I mentioned you're going to meet a young regional student who's preparing to take on the Kokoda track. It's actually all part of an incredible little initiative being run by RSL, making sure that there's opportunities for regional students from right around Victoria to get out there to experience the track, to learn a bit of history while they're doing it. But I was asking you, what are some of the walks you've done that have changed your lives? It might have been a

0: illuminating stroll on the beach, or maybe the hardest hike you've ever taken on. Joe's texted in, and Joe, I just want to say thank you so much for sharing this. She says, I took my son's ashes to Cradle Mountain, and I put him in Mother Nature's care there. Thank you for sharing that. What's the most life-changing walk you've ever taken? I'm on 1-300-977-222. Give me a call. You can text on 0467-842-722. So, changing topic for a moment. When something goes wrong online, when there's a drama with an online shopping site or a marketplace or a problem with social media, who do you turn to? Because right now, your only option is to hope that the digital service has good or indeed any customer service and will actually listen to you. If you'll indulge me with just two quick examples of my own. Many years ago, I had my photo used on a Facebook ad campaign for a financial scam. This is going back a long time, but Facebook were so useless, I ended up tracking down the scammer themselves and convincing them to take the ads down before Facebook even responded to me and my concerns. And then there was a very ill-advised online purchase during lockdown that took a weird turn. What I tried to order was a very warm woolen poncho, and what arrived was an extremely ugly pair of women's shoes. And the retailer refused to acknowledge that was any problem at all. They actually ended up blocking me from making any more complaints at one point. I had to have my bank flag the transaction as fraudulent, and I got refunded that way. And look, I am not alone. There is a report out today saying that 80% of Aussies have had very similar issues, and it's costing us. In fact, we're losing around about $497 million each year from it. So what do we do? Cynthia Gabbett is the Telecommunication Industry Ombudsman in Sydney. Cynthia, good morning to you.
1: Good morning, Nick. How are you?
0: How widespread is this issue?
1: It's more widespread than I'd hoped, to be honest. Yeah, we were hoping that maybe it was confined to a certain cohort, but the research shows us it can happen to anyone. It doesn't matter if you're metro, regional, or any other demographic features. It's consistent across Australians that they are being let down when things go wrong online.
0: Let down and regularly as well. I mean, well, I'm talking about examples from years ago, but people are having common and regular problems.
1: Oh, absolutely. And when you see, you know, 4 in 5 people having a problem online and nearly half are having up to 4 problems online in the last 12 months, it's not just an incidental problem. It's not incidental that people are spending an extraordinary amount of time. Not everyone has the super sleuth skills that you do, or that maybe the time to go and find, track down your own scammer. But equally, you know, we're being pushed more and more to do things online. We rely on it for social connection. People have lost access to photos, 20 years of photos and things like that, because we're encouraged to share things online. Businesses are running online and they're running into brick walls when things go wrong, like accounts being blocked, for example.
0: Cynthia, the one that got me out of the report you'd commissioned was how many people don't even bother complaining, that they've just realised that they don't think they'll get any satisfaction.
1: It's a really sad indictment, isn't it, on, you know, almost people shrugging their shoulders and go, oh, well, it's part of modern life. We wouldn't accept it in the energy sector, the water sector. We don't accept it in telco. We don't accept it in financial services. We expect there to be somewhere free, fair and independent for people to go when things go wrong. And I think it's reasonable we should have that for the digital environment as well.
0: And Cynthia, I just want to make it really clear that we're talking about stuff that is costing people money. Like, one of the top complaints was not being able to get a refund. This isn't just a petty concern.
1: Oh, absolutely not. And we've heard, you know, terrible stories from individual consumers, people like you and me, but equally small businesses whose livelihood is very literally on the line. People who are, you know, at risk of not being able to pay their mortgage because their account's blocked and they're not able to sell the products and services they otherwise would be selling online.
0: Just to back up a bit, what's the current remit of the TIO, of the Telecommunications Industry Ombudsman?
1: We can deal with phone and internet complaints, so everything that you would think about in terms of poor mobile coverage, billing issues, those sorts of things. We have no remit to deal with digital platform related complaints, but people are reaching out to us because they've got nowhere else to go. They go, okay, well, I did conducted the transaction, or I was engaging on my phone or over the internet. Surely the TIO can help. And we call

0: if it was a Big Pond email account, we could give you a hand because that's a Telstra product. But if it's your Gmail account, we can't help you. And that, I mean, that just intuitively doesn't make sense for most consumers.
1: What would changing your remit, what would expanding your responsibilities to maybe cover this, what would that look like, Cynthia?
0: We would need legislative change in order to give us the broader remit, but it would mean that all of these complaints, all these, you know, everyday Australians that can't get a fair and reasonable outcome would have somewhere to go that's free, fair and independent. And the the platforms industry would be paying for the complaints, the impost that they're putting on Australians, rather than Australians losing money and not having anywhere to go to get it resolved.
1: Are there models we can base this on? Are there similar, I guess, reactions to this in overseas areas?
0: There is a variety, Nick. There are a variety of different things that other countries are trying. This would be world leading, but it's something that was first recommended back in 2019 by the ACCC when they were doing one of their early digital platforms inquiries, and it's been recommended more recently with the review of the Online Safety Act. So it would be world-leading to have that truly free, fair and independent ombud scheme. But when we look at the harm that's being experienced, I think it's the right outcome.
1: Cynthia, this would be also a huge change in, I guess, your resourcing needs as well. I mean, this goes far beyond what the TIO is already, accomplishing.
0: Oh, absolutely, absolutely. So we would be in a position to leverage our 30-plus years of experience of providing good dispute resolution services, but we would need to resource differently to tackle these issues for the digital platforms as well.
1: Are you seeing a future where that looks likely?
0: Never's a big period of time, is it? We haven't heard anyone saying, well, that's ridiculous, that doesn't make sense. There's a high level of support for it conceptually, and the research suggests it's in the realm of 3/4 of the people spoken to thought there needed to be somewhere to go. So we're going to continue to shine a light on these issues so that we can get the right outcome for the Australian community that is relying on digital services so much as part of their lives.
1: You touched on some of the changes that would need to occur to make that happen. I guess what sort of time frame, if all your ducks were in a row, would you be able to take on some of this responsibility?
0: I'd love to be able to say my ducks are always in a row, Nick.
1: You'd be the only person in your position who could say that to me, Cynthia.
0: Look, realistically, it's the sort of thing that post-legislative change, it's a bit like

0: the
1: Yeah.
0: expansion of AFCA's jurisdiction. It sort of needs a 12-month lead time just to get everything sorted, get the platforms understanding their obligations. These would be mandatory obligations on the platforms, as well as you touched on before, making sure we've got the right resources in place for this to be as successful as possible.
1: And in the meantime, again, I'll go back to it, nearly $500 million will be lost by Aussies in that 1 year, and people who don't know where to turn.
0: Absolutely, absolutely. And that, that's a loss that's being borne by Australians, while the tech businesses at this point in time aren't paying to support people to get fair and reasonable outcomes.
1: Cynthia, thank you for your time this morning. I'm sure we'll talk again soon. Cynthia Gabert, Telecommunications Industry Ombudsman. They are interested in seeing an expansion of their responsibilities to cover online shops, marketplaces, social media platforms. When they went out and talked to people in this report, 83% of the people they spoke to said they were actually open to this. As Cynthia was saying, they already get calls, but it's outside of their remit. If you have a problem with your phone or your internet, the providers thereof, they can actually help you with that. They cannot help you at the moment if you are losing money to dodgy shops, dodgy marketplaces, being locked out of social media platforms. But that is an incredibly common issue. 80% of Aussies have faced one of those problems in the past year. And again, that estimated amount that it's costing us, $497 million each year.
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1: Yeah, after a quick bit of music, you're going to meet a young regional student on their way to the Kokoda track. As I said, it's a big RSL initiative. They're hoping to get students from all over regional Victoria coming together, making the trek, importantly, learning some history. We're going to find out what's so interesting to the students and also how the RSL see this as being a really important part of getting a better understanding for that period of Australian history. But I want to know, has there ever been a walk that changed your life? Maybe the Camino de Santiago, maybe just a stroll on the beach, maybe something in between the two, big or small, local or far-flung lands overseas, a walk that changed your life. I'm on 1300 977 222. This is David Bowie.

0: Take us back to 1971. The album Hunky Dory from David Bowie. And that was Life on Mars.
1: Who will win the AI race? Has gambling become our national sport?
2: Questions. They've never been more important. So the one thing we'll never question is our duty to keep asking. ABC News. Keep asking.
0: It is 20 minutes past 10. Nick Healy here, right across ABC Radio Victoria. I'm on 1300 977 222. Kokoda Track, 96 kilometres of rugged, isolated terrain. And, of course, the site of some incredibly fierce jungle warfare during World War II. Now, I know for a lot of Aussies, the track's kind of gone on to be a symbol of courage, endurance, and, of course, mateship and sacrifice. And it's that spirit that has seen the growth of a annual program designed to help dozens of students from right around regional Victoria make the trip. This year, it's going to be 36 students from across the state taking part, from high schools as far-flung as Mildura, Sale, Bairnsdale, Swan Hill, Wangaratta, Bendigo, and of course further afield as well. The trips end up sponsored by RSL sub-branches, and Brad McGlashan is Mildura's RSL president. Brad, really good morning to you.
3: Good morning, and thanks for having me on.
0: This is an incredible opportunity for the students.
3: It is. It's our second year. Last year we were only partly sponsors, and this year we've jumped on and completely sponsored two students for the trip.
0: Why did you want to get it sort of further involved? What did you see, I guess, the impact being last year?
3: We wanted the kids to actually feel, see and experience everything that veterans go through, and try and get a better understanding from the community.
0: I'm going to bring in Courtney now, because Courtney Jack is one of the students who's going to be making that trip. And Courtney, good morning to you.
4: Good morning.
0: Are you feeling excited, nervous? How do you feel about this?
4: Oh, all of the above, actually. I think it's definitely exciting to be going away.

0: A bit nervous because it's such a physical thing and it's hard and definitely a mental challenge too, but probably more excited and eager to go overall.
1: Now, when did you first hear about Kokoda? When did you first hear about this opportunity?
0: Well, I heard about this opportunity last year because I applied last year with my sister and fortunately she got to go. So I decided why not do it again this year, and luckily I got picked to go this year.
1: What did you hear? So your sister actually went. What did you hear from your sister, Courtney?
0: She says it was an amazing experience. Like, obviously it's such a physical challenge, but then again, the reward you get out of it and what you learn about what the soldiers went through, and it kind of gives you a bit more perspective on life and also how grateful we are to be alive and live the life we have now because of what they did over there.
1: Courtney, stay on the line because I want to talk a bit about how you are preparing for this. But Brad, that goes back to what you were saying. I mean, that's the ideal, isn't it? To find that, you know, younger Aussies not losing that sense of history, but even being more passionate about it.
2: Absolutely. We've got to take care of the legacy that's been handed on to us. So one way we can get involved.
1: When you hear, say, someone around Courtney's age talk about how important this is, what does that make you feel?
2: Extremely proud that we've made that connection through the community. As veterans, there's a lot of times that we don't have physical injuries. A lot of it's mental and emotional injuries that we carry. And to hear that they're willing to pick up the bat and continue on with it is just amazing.
1: To get that understanding, as Courtney was saying, to know at least a tiny part of what people were going through.
2: Yeah, indeed. And couldn't think of a better way than actually doing it with first-hand experience and getting involved and getting over there, getting muddy and carrying their packs and, yeah.
1: Courtney, I said before, how are you preparing? Have you ever done anything like this?
0: No, never done anything like this before, but definitely a lot of training. We haven't done a lot as, like, a group, the two of us who are going away, but I've done a lot personally, been going to the gyms, doing walks myself, and stuff like that.
1: You've been heading upstairs with a weight pack on and all that sort of stuff?
0: Yeah, definitely. Lots of stairs.
1: It's a huge challenge. And look, for many people, it proves very difficult, and some people too much as well. But you're really coming in with a clear eyes and a good mindset on this, Courtney.
0: Yeah, I guess you kind of have to be a bit mentally strong because you can be as fit as you want, but if you're not strong mentally, you're never going to make it in reality. So
1: you said before you heard about it last year and were interested in going, but why the interest? Why is this something that's important to you, to be so important that you want to apply twice?
0: Well, the scholarship's actually named after my great-grandfather because he passed away over there. And, yeah, I just thought it would be a great opportunity to sort of not make my family proud, but, you know, being one of the few family members that will go over there and see his grave and know what he went through would be really special for our family, especially my grandma and my dad.
1: Do you grow up hearing stories of your great-great-granddad?
0: No, Dad doesn't really talk much about it, neither does Grandma. So I think it's a bit, not a touchy subject, but obviously they both, you know, Dad went to the army and stuff, so he doesn't talk too much about that either. But I think once Rhiannon got interested in it and did it, he sort of opened up a bit more and started talking to us both about it.
1: That must have been really important to start hearing those stories from your dad as well, Courtney.
0: Yeah, it is. Obviously, he was in the army for a little bit. He even served with Brad as well. And I think that was really special for him to be able to open up to Rhiannon and myself. You know, because Rhiannon could almost not relate, but she saw what he would have almost experienced. So he was almost able to relate to her in that aspect.
1: She could understand it on a level that no one else can, no one who hasn't been there could.
0: Yeah.
1: I love that you want to make this sort of such a family thing as well. It's a lot of pressure to take on though, Courtney.
0: Yeah, it definitely is. But I think they're just proud of me for even being interested and wanting to go. And so I think either way, they'll be happy with me.
1: You should be incredibly happy. You should be incredibly proud of yourself as well. And do you know any of the other students yet? Have you had a chance to meet any of the other people going?
0: I know Asher from Mildura. He's going as well, but I haven't been able to meet any of the

0: other people from the other towns, but we will meet them in Brisbane when we fly up there on Sunday.
1: I think that will be an absolutely fascinating thing to do as well, to get a sense of why it's so important to the other people there. Courtney, I should stop talking to you. You've got heaps of training to do, but I think this is going to be absolutely amazing, and thank you so much for having a chat about it. Courtney Jack on her way to the Kokoda track to follow in her great-great-grandfather's footsteps. And Brad, I will let you go, mate, but just to hear that story, to know that it's kind of brought a better understanding for Courtney, her dad, who you know, and the whole family, I mean, that's above and beyond what you could expect from something like this.
2: Oh, absolutely. It's trying to get recognition out in the community and focus a little bit on veterans' mental health and having the young ones come through. I say young ones, but I'm 43, and a lot of our veterans in Mildura, we do really well between the gap of the Vietnam guys and us more recent guys, and trying to pass that on to the younger ones coming through, even the cadets. It's been great to be involved with it.
1: That is great that you managed to bridge that divide as well, particularly for the Vietnam vets who, you know, remain pretty much one of Australia's forgotten soldiering periods, to our own disgrace, I think, nationally.
2: Yeah, we're actually fairly lucky up here with our location in Mildura. It was pretty well isolated from a lot of the carry-on as you lead into Anzac Day and stuff. So we formed a pretty good bond, us younger guys, with the Vietnam guys and even the ones that served in between and didn't get to go overseas. We have a pretty strong community of veterans up here, and it's absolutely amazing to be part of.
1: Brad, I will let you go, mate, but I think, you know, when we talk proud, not only what Courtney was telling us, not only her sister Rihanna, but, you know, 36 students from right around the country being able to go and see something like this, walk away with a bit of an understanding, that's something to be proud of for the RSL as well.
2: Absolutely.
1: Brad, good on you, mate. Brad McGlashan, he's the RSL president out at Mildura, part of the many teams coming together. They're going to be sponsoring that scholarship of 36 students from across the state heading to the Kokoda track. As I said, 96 kilometres. You heard all the work Courtney's doing, not only physically to prepare, but I think mentally as well, to make sure she's ready to go.
3: Hi, it's Zanro. 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
1: Look, just a couple of quick things as we get to 10:30. There's some power outages that people might be experiencing this morning. Not many, but they're around. Power Corps reporting 144 properties without power in Piangle. The Corps is under investigation. You might have another half hour or so. They think about 11 a.m. is when they'll get it together. And over the border, 95 properties without power in the Riverina, according to Essential Energy. That's around Karen and Sanga. And again, Corps under investigation, but maybe not on until early this afternoon, maybe not until around 2 p.m. And we were talking before to the TIO, the Telecommunications Industry Ombudsman, Cynthia Gabert, the ombudsman herself, talking to us about a bit of a survey they've done, talking about just how complex the online world is, how, I guess, narrow their remit is. If you have a problem with mobile or internet service providers, then they are able to help you. But they get contacted constantly for issues around digital services, particularly around things like marketplaces, online shopping, social media. They would like to see their remit expanded to be able to help Aussies with that. 80% of us have had a problem leading to that. Tom texted in saying, I placed an ad online once and almost immediately someone got in touch. The item was collectible. The guy told me he was overseas on an oil rig. He wanted it. I'd priced it for $3,200. He told me he was US-based, he'd need my bank details, some other documents, and sent it to a Western Union office. I played along, says Tom. I told him I needed his bank details to send him the balance of the difference of the money in US dollars, and that confused him for a bit. And then a day later, he sent me his bank details. I returned a message to this person, letting them know that I forwarded the bank details, along with all the communications, to the relevant authorities in Australia, and I never heard from them ever.

again. Now, this is the problem, that when we run into issues like that, you can, I guess, go to ScamWatch and say, well, here's a scam that I nearly got caught up with or was able to rectify. But only if you're on an online shopping experience or an online marketplace, only if that place has good consumer and customer service are you able to get a response. And let's be honest, you've got to hope it's not just sort of some AI chatbot these days. I'm on 1300 977 222. This is Vicar and Linda Ball. This is Bliss.

Vicca and Linda Ball, the album Where Did You Come From only came out at the start of this month. It came from their lifelong love of ABBA. Surprise, surprise.

0: parking in a disability spot with a parking permit. This happened a number of years ago, and got out and went to walk into the supermarket, and an elderly gentleman started telling me off about taking up a disabled car space. So I turned around and said, look, excuse me, but I said, I actually have multiple sclerosis and it's not actually visible. And so he apologised. He was really sweet about it, and he backed down and said, I'm so sorry. He said, I should have thought before I said something. And so he backed off. But that's the sort of experiences, yeah. And as Matt said, it's a invisibility of the symptoms with MS. There's a lot of symptoms. The big one's fatigue, which everybody, when you say, people ask you, so what have you got going with the MS, or what are your cards? And you say, oh, well, MS with fatigue, because that affects about 80% of people with MS. So it's a very common one, and it's very misunderstood. And the problem is when you've got MS and you say to somebody, oh, I've got, you know, massive fatigue, everyone responds automatically, which is fair enough. I've been really tired lately. I've been staying up really late, getting up at 5 o'clock, been working my backside off, I've been doing this, that, and the other. And the problem with MS fatigue, it actually comes about as a function of the disease. So it's the disease process and what it's doing with the nervous system. So I always think of it as like roadblocks. So when you get the sclerosis, they're like roadblocks. So it's like when you're going along the highway, and then they're doing something up ahead, and you see the detour sign, and you go, oh, great, got a detour. It's sort of like that sort of thing. I'm using that as an analogy. That happens in the nervous system. So when you end up with the scleroses, which are like the scar tissues from where you've had MS relapses, so the nerve signal can't get through. So it tries to. It hops onto other neural pathways. It does everything it can to compensate. So if you imagine you've got lots and lots of roadblocks happening in the body of someone with MS, and this process is going on all the time. So every time you take a step, every time you go to do something, you've got this thing happening in the nervous system. And that is what the fatigue is due to.
1: That is Jackie Stump speaking to me earlier from SAIL, talking about her experience living with MS, talking about, as she said, getting abused, hopping out of her car, clearly showing a disabled parking sticker, someone wanting to know why she thought it was okay to park there when she was able to walk out of her car. Frank from Swan Hill had texted in earlier saying, Nick, sadly, if people do stop looking with judgment at anyone walking jauntily from disabled parking, he's worried that there will be able-bodied cheats who park in those spaces because they can just get away with it. 1300 977 222. Let's talk bird flu straight after this quick track from Tempted.

0: It's Squeeze with Tempted as we get 17 minutes away from 11 o'clock. Nick Healy here with you across ABC Radio Victoria. And look, it's been the moment that I think farmers, conservationists, wildlife experts have all been dreading. H5N1 bird flu detected in WA in Western Australia over the weekend. It has swept through Europe, North America, South America, even Antarctica. And now the disease has reached Australia. And our chief veterinary officer in Australia, Dr. Beth Cookson, was speaking to the ABC earlier this morning.
1: The reality of the experience overseas is that once it is in nature, in wild populations, that there are limited options in being able to contain it. So our approach has been to really learn from the overseas experience and look at the practical actions that can be put in place to mitigate the impacts as far as possible.
0: Now, Kate Miller is the CEO of BirdLife Australia. Kate, good morning to you.
2: Good morning.
0: This morning I have heard people say that we could be looking at a complete wipeout of black swan populations. I've heard people saying that now is not the time to be too worried. There's much more we can do in the interim. How significant is this, Kate?
2: Yes, it is certainly a very worrying and significant development, and I'm definitely in the camp of there are absolutely things we can be doing right now to protect and really strengthen the resilience of our wild populations, and that's going to put us in this best possible position to deal with what is going to be a very long and difficult fight, as you say, both for conservationists but also for potentially agriculture and the community more generally.
0: Are we keyed up? Are we able to make those changes now? Are we ready for this?
2: So I would say there is a lot of on-ground work already underway that is really targeting both threatened and common species conservationists. So organisations like BirdLife Australia, working with our partners, we know the actions that really help wildlife. However, this is a chronically underfunded sector, and what we are really calling on government now is an urgent package of support to really upscale and ramp up those programs that we know work. I'm due to meet with Minister Murray Watt in the next couple of days to talk that package through. So there is absolutely things we can be doing on the ground to put wildlife in the best position to weather this storm.
0: Kate, if it spreads, what will this mean for our bird life population, our native birds?
2: Yeah, so there's probably two answers to that. Obviously, for threatened species and for your listeners, actually in Australia right now, one in six Australian birds are actually already threatened with extinction. So you overlay that with a wildlife pandemic. So we obviously are incredibly concerned about what this might mean for our threatened species. But also as you said, it's common species that are likely to be susceptible here, particularly birds that live in those

0: wetland environments, in the coastal environments, black swans, pelicans, these birds that we all know and love.
1: You said we're a bit, this area is a bit underfunded, but we've known about what this is doing overseas for a while now. Could the government have been better prepared?
0: So the government has put a lot of money on the table, and we certainly welcome those announcements that ourselves and Invasive Species Council are really lobbied hard for. So, yes, there are definitely some plans in place. We've heard that from the Threatened Species Commissioner. But as an organisation like BirdLife, what we're really interested in, what does this mean on the ground? So for communities, local governments, wildlife carers, people that are going to really be on the front line of this, how prepared are they and how ready are they to play their part? So, yes, there are definitely plans in place for Ramsar wetlands, some of these key threatened species, but I think there is definitely still more work we can be doing to really support at the local level the sort of responses that are going to be needed.
1: Kate Miller, what role do those groups play in something like this?
0: Yeah, so there's both, I think, as I've said, the work that can be done to contribute to those programs on the ground that are really important for strengthening wildlife resilience. But as you'll have been hearing, surveillance right now is really critical. Those pelagic species, so those two birds that unfortunately encountered that outbreak in sub-Antarctica and have made their way, things like giant petrels, they actually can occur right along the southern coast of Australia, so South Australia, Tassie, Victoria, right into New South Wales. So we're really calling on people, if you do see unwell birds and sick birds, please avoid. Do not go in contact with them, but please record it. Because if you can record it and report it to that emergency animal disease hotline, it does give us some chance of, you know, if there's only individuals at this stage, we can remove them off those beaches. It means they won't be scavenged by other species, and that might buy us a little bit more time.
1: What you mentioned reporting it directly, do you think that we'll see a concerted campaign to make sure people are knowing the right thing to do?
0: We're definitely pushing hard, and we've been long preparing our volunteers and supporters for the arrival of H5 bird flu. So definitely in terms of the birding community, they're well aware of this risk. As you've said, they've seen the impacts internationally. But we know there's all sorts of everyday people that get down on coastland, you know, coastal wetlands, and they can play a role as well. But just really importantly, just don't approach or make contact with any sick wildlife that you might discover.
1: Well, I do just want to touch on something. I know your focus is obviously birds, but, you know, we've seen the impact it can have on some mammal species as well, thinking of the seals on Heard Island.
0: Oh, gosh, it was just devastating. It was like looking on a graveyard, those poor 13,000 seal pups. Just, you know, that mass mortality is so confronting, and we've seen that internationally. So, yes, our marine mammals, you know, the fur seals, and we're working closely with our colleagues in the Marine Conservation Society and bringing their expertise to the table as well. We know there is a lot to be getting organised and active and giving everyone this best chance of weathering, as I say, what's likely to be a very devastating wildlife pandemic.
1: Bob, we'll let you go in 2 seconds, but it sounds like you think that the next couple of weeks at the very minimum will be critical to see that we are doing the right response.
0: I think it's weeks and months of work ahead of us, Nick. But yes, everything we can be doing right now on that surveillance front, but also essentially everyone lending their arm to the work at hand. And I just want to do a big shout out to all the community that have been reaching into BirdLife Australia, expressing their support. We really appreciate it. We're running an appeal. We know people want to, you know, want to do the best that they can to support our conservation actions and ensuring that both, you know, birds and other wildlife are, are as protected as they can be. So thank you to everyone that's been giving us their support.
1: Kate Miller, thank you. I wish we were catching up under better circumstances. Kate's the CEO of BirdLife Australia, H5N1 bird flu strain detected in WA over the weekend. How the impact of a full-blown outbreak might be for Australia's populations is what Kate was talking about, but also noting that there is work that can be getting done right now. It was interesting, I got a text in earlier saying we need to stop duck hunting while the bird flu is on Australian shores. I do believe that duck hunting has ended a little while ago, but it's not the only shooting that's around. Kerry's on the line, and Kerry, good morning to you.
2: Good morning, Nick.
1: Kerry, what are you concerned about when it comes to the bird flu and hunting?
2: Oh, where do we start? I echo everything that

0: Kate was just saying, but unfortunately, the recreational native quail shooting season is still going. Duck shooting finished a while ago, but the quail shooting season is still going. We've got just under 10 days left of it to run. It finishes June 30. And obviously, there's all kinds of risks that are amplified now because of H5N1.
1: Okay, I got to admit, I didn't even know that quail hunting was such a thing in Victoria, but you'd like to see it suspended, would you?
0: Oh, 100%. 100%. There is a unique danger to and by quail insofar as H5N1 goes. Quail, like chickens and turkeys, do not have the genetic resistance to the virus. There is an extreme and rapid mortality rate, flock rates. You know, mortalities of up to 100% are common with the birds dying within 24 to 48 hours. According to Agriculture Victoria, quail are explicitly listed as a high-risk domestic poultry. So we've really got an urgent call out here. The government needs to do something, not just to protect our quail populations, which I might add, you know, we're talking species that are not only native to Australia, but a few are threatened already. But also in terms of biosecurity containment and ecological preservation, we need to be stopping the high-risk vectors of transmission, which unfortunately are hunters and dogs.
1: Kerry, have we seen anything like this in the past? Have we seen sort of blockings or bannings of hunting regarding outbreaks?
0: We have, with the less virulent strains just of bird flu. You know, pockets of Victoria have been closed off because of that. But, you know, with H5N1, this is a drastically more volatile concern, and it should be proactively banned across the state while we still can. Now, the Minister for Environment can affect this through Section 86 of the Wildlife Act. The Minister for Agriculture can also affect a halt through the Biosecurity Act 2019. And also, when you look at the administrative law, the precautionary principle stresses that a lack of full scientific certainty or a lack of localised outbreak should not be used as a reason to postpone cost-effective measures to prevent environmental degradation. So I guess what I'm saying is the bottom line, the cost to implement a precautionary approach now and stop quail shooting is negligible, but the cost of us getting this wrong and not doing that could be absolutely catastrophic, not just for our wildlife, but for our agricultural industry.
1: Kerry, I'm glad you called in, and thank you. Kerry, attached to the Regional Victorians Opposed Duck Shooting Group, talking about wanting to actually see quail hunting suspended now that we know the bird flu, the highly, infectious bird flu that we've been worried about for a while now, the H5N1 strain, has made it to Australian shores. Chris texting in saying, Albo's going to need to rethink the ban on caged poultry. When the bird flu gets here, all free-range poultry will be decimated, and the only safe chickens will be caged birds. 5 minutes, you can get in touch. It's 1-300-977-222. Quick bit of music, and then we'll find out what's happening on the Country Hour just after midday. This is something a bit different. This is Stevie Wonder with one of his songs that doesn't get enough play, in my view. This is Pastime Paradise.

0: It's Stevie Wonder and Pastime Paradise. My sincerest apologies to all the Coolio fans who got very disappointed 30 seconds into that song. Peter from Durkee texting in saying, quail hunting season finishes on the 30th and doesn't start till May next year. Suspending it is a non-issue, says Peter. Plenty of people shoot them. And Helen says, if hunters are allowed to hunt and shoot native ducks, why aren't feral deer not being hunted and processed for human consumption? A chat for maybe another day, Helen, but an interesting one. Now, I'm out of here very, very shortly. After midday, not Warwick Long on your airwaves for the country. Jane McNaughton, good morning to you.
1: Good morning. Yeah, Warwick the poor bugger's a bit crook today, so I'm stepping in the chair.
0: Terrible timing that we've just been talking about bird flu and you're letting me know that Warwick's sick, but I'm sure he's absolutely fine.
1: So am I. I'm sure he's completely fine. He hasn't been to WA, but speaking of bird flu, I know that you were just speaking with BirdLife Australia about the implications of that deadly disease on wildlife. We'll be taking a little bit more of a deep dive into that today as well, and also speaking with a open range farmer about what they're doing to prepare their flock of egg laying hens so that they don't have any sort of incursion, hopefully, if that disease ends up coming into other parts of Australia from WA.
0: Which is going to be worrying people a lot. Jane, we'll leave it there, but thank you very much. Jane McNaughton back with you after midday. Thank you for having a chat to me this morning. It's 11 o'clock. It's news time.
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5: ABC News with Michaela Ortlin. Good morning. Clearance rates for home auctions are continuing to fall, dropping to levels not seen since the COVID-19 pandemic. New data from Cotality shows clearance rates across the country have dipped to 47%, the first time it's dropped below 50% since April 2020. Managing Director of investment advisory firm SQM Research, Louis Christopher, says there's been downturn in the property market across the country.
6: We're now recording vendor asking prices falling in pretty much all our capital cities at this point in time. So the impact is widespread. Overall, this is actually a widespread downturn affecting affluent real estate as well as affordable real estate.
5: Officials say so far there's no evidence a deadly strain of bird flu detected in Western Australia has been spreading in poultry or wild bird populations in the country. The H5 strain of avian influenza has been confirmed in a migratory seabird found sick on a beach in WA South, while a second suspected case has also been found in the same area. The highly contagious disease has devastated wildlife populations overseas. Australia's chief veterinary officer, Dr. Beth Cookson, says the focus is on detecting the virus and restricting its spread.
7: It's very early in the investigation. We have had

0: the two individual seabirds in a very isolated location. So our primary focus at the moment is really understanding whether it has spread to other populations.
1: Colleen Harkin has confirmed she will join One Nation a week after attending a fundraiser for the Conservative Party and then quitting the Liberals. The Liberal Party member and think tank director was once a federal Liberal candidate for the seat of McNamara, who says she no longer feels the party represents the issues that matter to her. In an email to members, Ms. Harkin said she had been concerned about the party's direction for years, but hung on to try to restore what she described as its core principles. She's now told 774 ABC Melbourne, One Nation better reflects her beliefs.
2: I think that One Nation are prepared to have the hard conversations, and I think that's the ultimate difference, is that for a long time people have sort of skirted around really difficult questions, and they're really, you know, they're controversial questions, but I think as a country we have to have them.
1: Iranian negotiators in Switzerland have reportedly halted talks following renewed threats from the US. Here's Sara Amir.
3: Local media in Iran is reporting that the Iranian delegation has refused to return to direct talks with the US in Switzerland, but is continuing dialogue through Pakistani and Qatari mediators. US President Donald Trump has threatened that he will bomb Iran again if it fails to rein in its proxy group Hezbollah in Lebanon. Iranian negotiators have also reportedly raised concerns about the presence of cameras at the start of the negotiations. Meanwhile, the US has disputed claims from Iran that it has shut the Strait of Hormuz in response to continued Israeli attacks on Lebanon.
1: France has endured sizzling temperatures with trains, concerts and sports events cancelled and authorities cracking down on drinking alcohol in public. An exceptional heat wave has swept across parts of Europe over the last few days. About a third of France is under a red alert for heat, with temperatures reaching 40 degrees in some areas. The Eiffel Tower and other Paris venues have set up misting stations to cool down crowds, while tourists in Rome have dunked in fountains. To sport, dozens of displaced Palestinians gathered in front of a large screen in southern Gaza's Khan Yunis to watch the World Cup game between Saudi Arabia and Spain earlier today. Children were waving the Saudi flag as they enjoyed a few moments to escape the pressure of war. Even those supporting Saudi Arabia, who lost to Spain 4-0, say they enjoyed the moment relaxing and unwinding by watching the game.
4: Despite the electricity shortages and the extremely difficult living conditions for all the people of Gaza, today joy entered the camp and all its residents.
1: To the weather now for the state. Partly cloudy with isolated showers, most likely during the afternoon. For Melbourne, partly cloudy, slight chance of a shower, a top today of 15 degrees. Tomorrow becoming cloudy, a top of 16 degrees. Wednesday, possible shower, also 16 degrees. Right now, it's 10 degrees. ABC News.
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5: You're with Mary Guerin.
10: Are principals relying too much on suspensions? And through a rise in student suspensions in Victoria, are we creating a new wave of youth crime? I'm Mary Guerin, and in this Conversation Hour, we will be continuing the conversation this morning about what we've learned about the sharp rise in public school suspensions last year. Almost 30,000 up in 2025, up more than 1,000 on 2024. We'll speak to an academic in Queensland who's looked at 12 years of data from that state, who says there is a clear link between increased suspensions at school and youth crime. Last June, as we know, the state government gave Victorian school principals greater power to suspend or expel students, specifically for misbehaviour outside of school or online that poses serious risk. And at the time, the Education Minister, Ben Carroll, said, look, these are strengthened powers to send a clear message that harmful behaviour outside of school or online has consequences. We've invited Ben Carroll onto the show. He's on leave. We're still waiting. We've asked who might be able to speak in his place. We don't know yet, but I'm asking you, what do you think? What do suspensions do to a student in your view? Is it a wake-up call for them, an important education in consequences? Or do you think it's a step along a slippery slope to worse mental health for kids, isolation, even to crime? What else should principals be looking at, in your view, if you think that latter argument? What else they should be looking at when they are looking at taking a kid under their arm, their wing, or when they are going down the wrong path? What is enough? What is appropriate? Tell me what you think. Also, should we be able to have a different kind of farewell from this mortal coil? We're talking about a delicate subject today. It's about burials, or at least not necessarily burials, what we do with our human bodies once we are leaving it. Yes, there is a call in New South Wales for something called human composting. It's a little confronting, but what it basically means is natural decomposition of a human body in a vessel. So not burial in the ground, not cremation, not even the eco-burials we have in sustainable coffins. It's not legal in Australia at the moment, but an independent MP in New South Wales has proposed a bill to legalise it there. Is that an option you would like to see? We've seen a rise in popularity of these eco-burials or green burials. It seems to be the next step. What do you think? Does that appeal to you? Also, happy Solstice Day for yesterday. Did you celebrate with a nude swim or even just a winter swim? Tell me about your winter swimming. Some hardy souls were jumping in the cold ditch off Hobart this morning as part of Dark Mofo. Tell me about your winter swimming. Tell me how you keep going day after day in winter or year after year. How long have you been winter swimming? What are the tips on these chilly mornings of how to get out of bed and jump in that water? 1300 222 774. Convince me about winter swimming. Let me know. 1300 222 774 is the number to call. 0437 774 774 is the number to text the Conversation Hour. All that and more. But next, are principals relying too much on suspensions in schools?
5: This is the Conversation Hour with Mary Guerin.
10: So last June, Victorian principals were given new powers to suspend or expel students when their behaviour outside school or online put other students or staff at serious risk. Now some figures have come out through Freedom of Information laws, through The Age reporting, saying that about 150 students are suspended each school day in Victoria, and that's up on the previous year. So that's between 2024 and 2025. My next guest has been looking at what increased powers for principals, similarly, has done in Queensland over 12 years. And she argues that there is a link between those suspensions and youth crime. I'm asking you what you think. 1300 222 774 as well. Yvonne in Eltham, you wanted to say something? Hi, Yvonne.
6: Oh, hi. Look, I was just wondering whether, I don't agree with people getting straps with the leather strap and all that sort of stuff either, because I was brought up in the days when any kids that was naughty got that sort of thing. It was pretty horrible. And I just wondered instead, providing the psychologists say it's a good thing, maybe what they should do instead of suspending them is say, righto, well, you can do some school community service. We need to have, you know, this gardening done or this floor cleaned up or these, you know, something like that, and do something to help the school and make them feel a little bit ashamed, because everyone will know, hey, you haven't done the right thing, so you're being punished this way instead of learning.
10: You think that that's part of the toolkit that school principals should have?
6: Yeah, I reckon.
10: Yvonne, thank you so much for your call and your thoughts. I'll put that to my next guest and join the conversation, 1300 222 774, if you'd like to suggest something as well. Linda J. Graham is Professor and Director of the Centre for Inclusive Education at the Queensland University of Technology and joins me now. Hi, Linda.
7: Hi, Mary. How are you?
10: Good, thank you. I want to get to Yvonne's suggestions in a moment there, Linda, but let's set the table here, I guess. What was your response to these figures in Victoria, and what link did you make to the expanded powers that happened in Victoria last year?
7: So my response is, I guess, disappointment mixed with frustration because it's entirely predictable that there would be a large increase. And you know, we have seen that here in Queensland. There were also similar increases in New South Wales. So the government there has recently walked back some of the changes that they had made, which was, you know, really well done by them to actually admit that, hey, there's a problem here. But it seems that the Victorian government hasn't maybe looked a little bit more widely and predicted what those changes in policy would mean for young people.
10: And Linda, I was prefacing this by saying that you have made the link between what happened in Queensland in 2014, where there were boosted powers, and an increase in youth crime. Just before we start, I've already got texts questioning what is called by this texter appalling logic to link the suspensions with causing youth crime. As someone says, correlation is not causation. Tell us about why and how you've made that link.
7: So look, it's not an appalling link. It's actually pretty well known that suspension, like internationally well known, that suspension is a key predictor for police contact. So, you know, when you send kids home from school, quite often they're not supervised. And when they're not supervised, they're out and about in the streets, getting up to mischief, mixing with older antisocial peers and becoming involved in youth crime in that way. There's also a whole range of other effects that suspension, you know, kind of, it's a cumulative thing, especially for very young and vulnerable children, because they get suspended again and again and again. So, you know, you put all of that together, and what it does is it weakens social bonds with school, belonging goes down, connectedness goes down, relationships, you know, become a problem, and then you start to have truancy. We're even getting students suspended for truancy. Unfortunately, what we've had in Queensland is back in 2014, the Campbell Newman government of the time changed the legislation in much the same way that Ben Carroll's government has done in Victoria, basically expanding principals' power to suspend. And we've looked at, what effect that had. And suspensions went through the roof very, very quickly, and particularly at two different time points. So for children who were entering school, so prep children, suspensions doubled and then tripled. So we were having suspensions of around 1,500, 5-year-olds every year. And then the other time point was year seven, because those children were, you know, entering high school for the first time. So the suspension rates in year seven doubled. And the problem is that you've got more kids getting suspended, more often, and then those kids grow up. Mm. And that's what we're starting to see, I believe, in Queensland, where, you know, we do have I wouldn't call it a generalised youth crime problem, but it is well known that we have a group of young people called the 400, serious and repeat offenders. And we just need to have a look at their suspension histories, because I can guarantee you those teenagers were the children that were being suspended in prep year one, year two, a decade ago.

0: And how do you rule out then the prevalence of other factors in their lives that might be more to do with the youth crime? You know, that correlation factor of it, you know, it being about their background or about their home environment as opposed to suspensions.
1: Absolutely. So those vulnerable children, I mean, it's really interesting to me when people say, oh, but, you know, almost like it's a fait accompli, right? That, you know, those children were going to end up suspended or end up in crime no matter what. Well, so you can't actually do, you know, experimental research that looks at this because that would be unethical, right?
0: Yes.
1: So the way that you can look at it is to control for various factors, right? So you can control for disadvantage. You can control for, you know, kids having a single mother. You can control for, you know, even the type and size of school that they came from. You can control for disability. You can control for Aboriginal or Torres Strait Islander, background. And we've done that actually recently with New South Wales data. And what we have found in that is that police, like, so suspension is a significant predictor and it's associated with police contact, even when you take all of those other factors into account. Mm. So it contributes by itself.
0: You're listening to Linda Graham, who is from the Queensland of Technology, University of Technology. We are talking about suspensions and whether or not that leads to youth crime, that possibility. 1300 222 774 is the number to call. Linda, I'm seeing it as well on text a lot in the flavour of, well, look, this teaches kids consequences. Certainly we know that the expanded powers were specifically targeting acts that put fellow students or staff at serious risk, so it seems as if it's not just for anything. Isn't that fair enough in your view?
1: Look, suspension has a place when, for example, there is an act of, like, major and serious violence. But that, we do have to be very careful about that. And what our research has shown is that, in fact, those types of incidents are quite rare. You know, like in the South Australia inquiry that we conducted, we found maybe, I think it was 48 incidents like that from thousands of incidents. So like 11,000 suspension incidents, only 48 of them were like that, right? So, you know, we're talking pretty minuscule. So suspension does have a place where, for example, there is violence where, you know, and that is also premeditated. I think one of the problems that we do have is that we have a lot of young people with a disability who are overrepresented. We've also got, you know, kids from trauma backgrounds who are in care and so forth. And so we have to be careful that we are not suspending kids who become emotionally overwhelmed because adjustments are not being made. So, you know, that is another critical issue that we have with schools. And a far better solution, and this is what, why, you know, I see these kinds of figures with frustration and disappointment, is because we know that there are vastly better options. And if ministers really do have principles backs, then why are they not supporting principles to do what most principals actually want to do?
0: Yeah. And before I let you go, Linda, I'll put Yvonne's suggestions to you. Yvonne called before and was talking about getting kids to do school community services like gardening or the floor. She mentioned the element of shame also in terms of doing it in front of kids. Just quickly, what do you think of that sort of way of helping kids through? Does it?
1: I was smiling when Yvonne made the comment because I was remembering having to pick up papers in the playground once upon a time. And
0: you did. What did you do, Linda?
1: I got suspended many times.
0: Oh, there you go. Interesting. And you ended up okay, is what our listeners might be thinking.

0: I did, but I also got expelled from school. So, you know. But.
1: Your research says otherwise.
0: Yeah, well, that's right. But, I mean, I was very lucky. I had a wonderful family who supported me. And I think it is, but we also do have to, as a society, we need to step in and look after the kids who don't have that family background and who cannot, who are not able to make their way in the world in a positive way. And the key to what Yvonne suggested is not actually out of step. I would make a couple of caveats. One is that we should not be aiming to punish or to shame. Mm-hmm. What we should be aiming to do is provide an educative response that teaches kids the skills that they actually need to be able to, do what they're supposed to in school, right? Mm. The reason that so many kids are getting suspended is because they lack the self-regulation. So many of them have ADHD, right? But part of the issue is that they act before thinking. We need to teach them the skills to act, to think before they act and to make responsible decisions. And that might not be modelled to them at home. So the rest of us in society need to do that for them. And schools need to be supported to be able to achieve that.
1: Linda, thank you so much for kicking off what I can see already on the text line is such a lively conversation for people. And, look good on you for getting past those suspensions and even the expulsion to become professor.
0: Yeah. Thanks a lot.
1: Linda J. Graham is Professor and Director of the Centre for Inclusive Education at the Queensland University of Technology on the Conversation Hour. This on text from Patrick. Gosh, shocked to hear of suspensions in PrEP. Someone else picked up on that. PrEP being suspended? For goodness sake, these kids must be special needs. So bring more teachers' aid in. Another person says, I've had three of my son's friends suspended and then expelled in Year 12 this year. They're now thriving after working through things. And more on text saying, oh, please, it's the role of teachers to run a safe and orderly classroom. Suspensions tell students and the people who brought them onto the world that their behaviour is not acceptable. Keep those calls and texts coming. It's obviously a very complex conversation. It won't be resolved in just one chat, but I'd still love to hear your thoughts and your stories. But coming up later also in this conversation hour, are you, and I had to learn this word today, a Kionophile, a winter lover? Did you celebrate the solstice with some winter swimming? I'd love to hear how you celebrate winter, particularly if it is winter swimming, as happens. What are your tips in that regard? 1300 222 774. Also in this hour, we're going to be talking about the big movements ahead in UK politics again. But next, would you like the option to choose what is called, somewhat confrontingly, but quite naturally a process, human composting as an option as you farewell this life? You're on Conversation Hour 774 ABC Melbourne and Victoria.
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4: You're with Mary Guerin.
1: I don't know if you've read this already, but there's an independent in New South Wales, an independent MP, Alex Greenwich, who has tabled a bill to allow for what is called human composting as an option. So not a burial at all, not even in an eco-coffin or indeed a cremation. But this is not legal in Australia. New South Wales would be the first place if that does happen. Is that something that you would like to see? 1300 222 774 is the number to call. It does happen elsewhere in the world. I'm going to get very soon to an advocate who has been working for this for some time. But Teresa, you're calling from Sydney and you have something to do with this process. Hi, Teresa.
5: Hi. I was the person who went to Alex Greenwich and said, can you change the law so that we can do human composting, first of all in New South Wales and then around all of the country.
1: And why did you do that?
5: I did that because my daughter 4 years ago showed me a video of how it's happening in the US, mostly in the Pacific Northwest was where they set up. And I just thought I wanted to save the planet. You save a ton of carbon approximately for every person who you compost rather than bury or cremate. And you end up with about a cubic metre or 100, I think that's about 110 kilos of beautiful, rich compost that you can give back to families for memorialisation purposes, or you can donate it to projects that are regenerating degraded land. So it seemed like a really sensible thing.
1: So you'd want to do it yourself, Teresa?
5: Oh, listen, that's why I'm doing it. But the other thing that I worked out was there's two things wrong with the way that we look after our dead now. One is the environmental cost, but the other is the financial cost. So I've set up a charity called Earthly Legacy, and I'm planning to do this as a charity. So I'll be charging wealthy greenies like myself a normal amount, and all of profits will go into increasing the environmental and social impact of the organisation by letting the poor and the destitute get composted as well for either a small fee or for free.
1: And so you've set this up in anticipation of it becoming legal?
5: I've been doing a lot of work and I've set up the charity and I'm in the process of inventing the vessel, the transformation vessel here in Australia. I went and looked at what was happening in the US and asked them could I buy it or license it, and it was an outrageous amount of money, so I'm just reinventing it here because it's agricultural science, it's not rocket science.
1: Wow, Teresa, you are clearly not just a fan, but really wanting to make it work into the future. Thank you so much for getting in touch.
5: You're welcome, thanks.
1: So that's Teresa, who apparently kicked off this whole process. What do you think? 1300 222 774. Is that how you'd like to go? What questions have you got? Give us a call, 1300 222 774. Joining me now is Tui Davidson, who is human composting advocate from Earthly Remains, and maybe she can answer some of your calls about this because she, like Teresa, has been on this for a while. Hello, Tui. Thank you for joining us.
6: Hello, Mary, and all your listeners.
1: Tell me, how long have you been advocating for this and why?
6: Well, about 7 years ago, a friend's dad died, and he was an urban planner who was very committed to sustainability, and his values were something which, you know, I'd known about. He was a family friend as well as being a friend's dad. And so when she was quite unhappy at some of the aspects of his funeral and the fact that there wasn't some environmentally sustainable options, and I started to look into it and ran down a rabbit hole of just how disposition, what we do with dead bodies at the very end, really comes down to only two options: burial and cremation. We, you know, natural burial's a thing and that's great, but it's tying up land. It's finite, the land available, it's very expensive. And
1: so just to interrupt you there, Tui, so what you're talking about when you say environmental funerals, you're talking about the increasingly popular use of biodegradable caskets and so forth. They go in the ground and you're saying that's fundamentally different from what we're talking about here.
6: Yes. Yes, I am. So, yes, there's a lot of work being done so that we're not using embalming fluids and so that we don't have to use hardwood coffins with lots of glues and lacquers and things, and moving to shrouds and wicker caskets and cardboard coffins. But then there's still the next step, which is the disposition of the body, which is either the burial in the ground or the cremation. Cremation emits toxins and pollutants into the air. I'm an asthmatic with chronically poor airways and I feel quite strongly that air pollution is environmentally bad. The Lung Foundation is very clear in its information that air pollution is bad, and we all learnt through COVID that there are particles in the air that we can't even see.

0: that are bad for us. And so cremation, your person that you get back as a box of ashes, well, that's just a box of ashes. The rest of them's gone out on the airwaves as pollutants. There are filters in the newer cremators, and a lot of work's being done to make that environmentally better. But between tying up land, which is finite and expensive and still is a slow leachate into groundwater, and you know, it has an environmental cost, and cremations, which has this environmental cost of emissions and uses fossil fuels, I just thought there had to be something else.
1: Mm.
0: And around the world, other options are being done. There's alkaline hydrolysis, which is a water cremation, which I was the first thing I, you know, the rabbit hole I started off with, and really believed in it because Desmond Tutu was alkaline hydrolysis water cremated. And so I thought, oh, there's this, the option, the environmental sustainability I'm looking for.
1: Mm.
0: But in fact, that is, we're a drought continent.
1: Yeah.
0: I don't think a water cremation really is the right option. So I kept looking and found human composting.
1: Human composting, and you set up Earthly Remains. We're talking to Tui Davidson. We're talking about human composting. I'm already getting texts, Tui, saying, yes, please, I want to be compost. I want to grow trees when I'm gone. Makes perfect sense. I want to return to the earth. That's from Carmelina in Preston. And Lee says, I would love to be composted. Feed the earth and the trees with me, please. So there's clearly some appetite there for it. Tony from Woodside asks, does the preservatives we eat become a problem?
0: No. The composting method gets to a heat which kills pathogens, and the food we eat, you know, our body digests it. Can I just explain human composting a little bit first?
1: Mm-hmm.
0: So the human body is this complex ecosystem of cells and microorganisms. Our body, living on and in us, consists of bacteria, viruses and fungi, just like the earth. And this microbial community plays a vital role in our well-being. When we die, they continue their work. They actually, they literally start decomposing our body and turning it into something different. This is a compost transformation from a body into amended soil, because the way human composting is done is you go into a vessel with organic material such as wood chips and alfalfa or lucerne hay, and you know, anything organic that your family wants to put in there. And because a lot of our body is liquid, so that wood chip material absorbs that liquid.
1: Yeah.
0: But those microbial organisms, bacteria, viruses and fungi, they do their work. They go to town.
1: They go to town, and apparently only takes a few weeks. They
0: well,
1: party.
0: About a month. They party hard. About a month, but then after that month, then you kind of, and that's where you reach heats where pathogens are killed and everything breaks down.
1: So it just takes
0: and
1: a few weeks.
0: After that,
1: yeah, and then it becomes that beautiful, rich compost. Tui, I have to leave it there.
0: You've still got another month
1: still
0: to
1: another
0: cure,
1: month?
0: Really.
1: Yes.
0: Yeah, to kind of cure and start to dry out a bit.
1: Tui, thank you so much for letting us know about that. We certainly will be looking on, seeing whether this bill makes it in New South Wales. But thank you for letting us know what Earthly Remains has been up to, and we'll keep an interest in it.
0: Happy to talk anytime. And maybe your listeners could look at the website.
1: Yep. Earthly Remains is that website from Tui Davidson, who's human composting advocate. Someone was asking what Teresa's charity was. I wrote it down as Earthly Legacy. I haven't looked that
0: it
1: up.
0: Is.
1: Yep, there
0: it
1: we
0: is
1: go.
0: Earthly Legacy.
1: Yep. I can tell the advocates are all talking. Thank you so much, Tui, for joining us on the Conversation Hour. I'm seeing your texts, and I will get to more of that as the Conversation Hour continues. And also, we've been talking about school suspensions this hour. But I tell you what, some brave people were doing this morning. They were jumping in icy water, and why not? How do you celebrate winter? Tell me about your winter swimming as well, a day after the winter solstice.
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0: Holly in Opossum Bay. That's in Tasmania, am I right?
1: Yes, that's right.
0: And
1: from
0: you,
1: sunny Tasmania.
0: In sunny Tasmania. Day. And did you hop in the drink this morning?
1: I did, yes. It's a bit of a tradition with me and another friend at the moment. So, had a great time, as we do. Very refreshing.
0: Were you naked, may I ask? I don't normally ask that, but it was a thing this morning.
1: Everyone's naked. Yeah,
0: everyone's naked.
1: There's about 3,000 of your closest naked friends, and the Mona folk give you a white towel and a little red cap, so everyone kind of looks the same. So you can't even sort of recognise people, even if you wanted to. So in you go with all the people, and there's sort of the momentum of the crowd going in. There's just no turning back. And yeah.
0: When you say you won't recognise someone even if you wanted to, what you're saying is you're just concentrating on getting in the water. Is that it?
1: It's don't make eye contact is, you know, rule number one. And just run in without any fear. So
0: what does that feel like when you hit the water naked?
1: Well, I have to say this year it was actually felt noticeably warmer. So I'm sure some people would be disagreeing with me, but I think the water was about 12 degrees today, but the weather outside was 3. So I was kind of like, get me in there, like, let's go. Like, and you sort of go under, you know, maybe to hide yourself or whatever. But once I was under, I just wanted to stay there forever. It was just fun. Like,
0: do you do this every year, Holly?
1: I have been doing it for the last 4 years in a row, so I feel like a bit of a latecomer. But I have, since coming back to Tassie, I've been doing it every year.
0: See, I would have thought that if you've done it even a few times, you'd get way more comfortable with being naked. You're not quite there yet?
1: Oh, no, I'm
0: You're
1: totally
0: in?
1: Comfortable.
0: Yeah, oh, yeah, yeah, okay.
1: Like, I actually feel more comfortable being naked than if I had a... Because if you had a bathers on, then you can kind of get judged by what you've, you know, what your style of bathers or... whether it suits your body, but you just go in and no one sees anything and no one cares and you never see anyone not having a good time.
0: I love it. So Holly, give me your top tip. Why, I can tell why I should do it, but how do I do it? What's going to get me out of bed? What do you think I should be thinking of?
1: Well, I mean, I guess it's something you can sort of say you've done. Like that's the reason I did it the first time. I was like, okay, I'd actually heard that two family members had done it. I'm like, okay, well, challenge accepted. You know, I have to be one of them. So, and then you do it once, and then the feeling that you have afterwards, you can't not feel good. And so you just, so then I came back. I mean, I still, the first couple, I had that moment when you're running in going, why am I doing this? Like, this is bad. But then, like I said, you come out, you feel great. You see all these happy people. It's a really nice bookend to an excellent couple of weeks of festival, and it's like a way to kind of kickstart you back into the to the longer days. And I just don't think you couldn't come out saying you felt worse. So come on down, Mary, next year.
0: Okay, Holly, thank you. Holly from Hobart may just get me in next year. Thank you. Philip, you've called from Venus Bay. You're a winter swimmer as well?
2: Oh, that's right. We're down there every morning down at number 5 beach, Venus Bay.
0: Every morning?
2: So every morning, half past 8, yeah.
0: So you're not just a winter lover. You're a summer loving it lover.
2: It's a real sense of community. We started off in COVID and we had about 2 or 3, and now we have regulars of about 8, 15 during the week.
0: Mm. And Philip, as I say, I wouldn't normally ask this, but do you do it naked?
2: No, you can have, we prefer one pieces or bikinis or you can wear a spring suit if you like. But I just go in with board shorts. That's my go. I'm so-

0: I'm totally used to it now.
1: How long have you been doing it, did you say, Philip?
0: Oh, since COVID. I met a guy down there going for my walks, and he said, come and join me. And I said, you've got rocks in your head. The only way I'm going into that ocean, it's got to be 45 degrees for about 5 days in a row. And he said, no, just try it. So, and ever since then, it's great. We really have a real sense of community.
1: Is that the thing that keeps you going, Philip? Sort of like, come for the water, stay for the people?
0: Happening. You find out what's happening in the area. And out of that, I got involved in the ukulele group. We got a film society down there. I run the Tarwin Lower Market. But the only thing I don't like is when people mention that word work. You know, I definitely get shudders when people mention that word.
1: No mention of work.
0: No, just go easy on that word, will you? Thanks.
1: Philip, it sounds like an absolutely delightful group. Thank you. I think between you and Holly, you might have convinced me. Thank you. And a shout out to everyone who is jumping in the water, whatever morning it is, whether it's winter or not. I'd love to still get to a few of your calls. If you are a winter swimmer, tell me why I should be part of it as well. You're listening to The Conversation Hour on 774 ABC Melbourne and Victoria. Now, a little later, we're going to be catching up with Ed Wyatt, our resident American Australian, to tell us about how he did survive, I'm sure pretty nicely, that Socceroos USA showdown on Saturday. But next, the ever-changing and potentially soon-to-be-changing face of UK politics.
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7: You're with Mary Guerin.
1: Well, you might have heard there was a by-election in the UK that could literally change politics around the world. Yes, you heard it right. Andy Burnham, we know from the 2010s, used to be in government. Well, he left Westminster. He was a mayor and now is back in the Labour Party in the UK and may take on the very beleaguered PM there, Keir Starmer. To break it all down for us is Ben Wellings, who's Associate Professor of Politics and International Relations at Monash University. Hi, Ben.
8: Hello, Mary.
1: Can we just get to the scale and the significance of this victory by Andy Burnham in this electorate, how unusual it is to get that sort of turnout and response in a by-election in the UK, let alone beating the far-right parties?
8: Okay, yes. So there's a lot going on there, Mary. So just to sort of break it down, is listeners might remember that about a month ago there were some elections that went very badly for the Labour Party in England, Scotland and Wales. And this put pressure on Keir Starmer. A lot of people feel that his leadership is lackluster and he wasn't combating the main threat which is emerging now from the radical right Reform Party. So the problem was is that a lot of people's preferred candidate, Andy Burnham, was mayor of Manchester, and that means he wasn't in Westminster Parliament, which meant he couldn't lead the Labour Party and therefore be Prime Minister. So a slightly convoluted series of events took place where one of Burnham's Westminster MP friends and allies stood down to create a vacancy, create a by-election, which Burnham won on Thursday night or Friday our time. So now Burnham is in back in Parliament, and he's positioned well to take on the Labour Party. And the thing that the Labour Party strategists and supporters and enthusiasts will be really keen about is that he seems to be able to unite enough people on the progressive side of politics to counter the threat from the radical right parties. So this is the sort of the importance of it. This is where it's all coming out. And of course, it's quite possible that sooner rather than later, he'll be the Prime Minister of the UK and all that implies for Britain's relations with the rest of the world.
1: Mm. I'm speaking to Ben Wellings. We're talking about UK politics. And Ben, I mean, the parallels with Australia are bleedingly obvious. You have a Labour Party whose vote has been plummeting against right, and in this case far-right parties, Reform and Restore, Tories, who are, I guess, equivalent in

0: Liberals in the sense that they are centre-right, really struggled, in fact, were very big losers out of this election as well. What does it suggest to us, and what might Australians and the Labor Party here take out of the results in terms of and what Andy Burnham was offering to people to take them away from those far right? Was it just, can they take a lot out of it, or was it strategic, a smack for the sitting government, for the present MP?
1: I think there's some really good parallels, and then there are some differences. Mm. So I think if I was a Labor person here looking at that result, I'd be saying, okay, the radical right in Australia's case, One Nation, can be defeated. So the question is how. And I think what Burnham does is focus on locality. So, and this is where there's a slight difference here. You know, Burnham is strongly associated with Manchester and the northwest of England, and these are the deprived areas that feel, or some of them are, that feel left behind by politics in the way that we get that surge for One Nation, who are articulating the voice, you know, that articulating a message for people in rural and regional Australia who also feel left behind by current politics. So I think that Burnham's emphasis on locality and making politics work at a really local level is something that will resonate. And I think that if he figuratively moved and literally moves south and takes up the keys to 10 Downing Street, then we'll get a kind of a different emphasis on politics delivering for people in less well-off socio-economic areas, and that means particularly the northern parts of England. Mm. So, you know, so this in this sense, like, service delivery becomes really important. It'd be like nationalising re-nationalising water utilities, just sort of generally kind of like policies that will seek to restore high streets, or, you know, like town centres, basically, which have been somewhat hollowed out, I think, by various kind of consumer developments and those things that really matter to people's everyday lives, that they can see around them when they go out of their front door. So that's going to be one of his main areas of focus.
0: I too thought it is fascinating that you have someone who was very much an insider, if you like, for Westminster, part of the establishment, goes to become a mayor, gets this, as you say, almost branding then. It was about being just a little outside of politics, as well as being locally connected. My mind goes to Boris Johnson, of course, who was also a mayor but ended up not being a very well-received PM in the end. Is this also a part of that sort of outsider-insider divide that essentially Andy Burnham has rebranded himself, and that's what people are attracted to?
1: I think it's less like being an outsider. It's more like being from a particular place. So there's a kind of a word that goes with Burnham's type of politics, and it's called Manchesterism. Now, this is very much his signature policy in Manchester was to take control of the buses, take them out of public, private ownership, and coordinate them via the City of Manchester government, right? So it's very focused on service delivery. I mean, the problem here is that, you know, so was Keir Starmer, but, you know, there was not a narrative or an effective delivery. So it's kind of easy to have the insight to say, well, politics has got to work for people in more socioeconomic deprived areas, but making that actually happen is, of course, hard. And governing the UK is more complicated than governing Manchester. So, I mean, he's very much within the sort of like the Labour Party fold. So it's not so much that he's an outsider of politics, but it is a bit unusual if we were to have a Prime Minister of Britain with a Mancunian accent. Right? never happened, right? So that would be the difference, I would say.
0: Yeah, and there's still a lot that needs to happen. We still haven't heard from Keir Starmer. They're sleeping at the moment, but no doubt he'll be sleeping on whether or not to fall on his sword. Ben Wellings, thank you so much for spelling it out for us.
1: Thanks, Mary.
0: That's Ben Wellings, who's Associate Professor of Politics and International Relations at Monash Uni. This on text in response, I guess, to my my description along the way, lives in Australia, used to be a centre-right party, now a far-right party with policies emulating many of One Nation. John of Coburg loved the fact that on stage, the winning candidate stood on stage between a guy dressed in a six-foot fox costume and Count Binface. Yes, I do love UK elections as well. Gus says, I had a nutty swim sunrise at Summers, only to be swimming with three dolphins. What an experience. Keep those calls and texts coming if you can. We'll try and squeeze them in about winter swimming, about UK politics, about everything. But also wanted to catch up with Ed Wyatt. We pinned him down last week to be talking about who he'd be going for when the Socceroos were taking on USA. He's a dual citizen. He's a sports journalist. And Ed joins us now. Ed, in the end, you needn't have been so nervous, as it turns out.
2: Hi, Mary. No, you're absolutely right. And I think once the US got that early goal, I was kind of, that sort of took the edge off it a little bit. And I was sort of just going, all right, if Australia can pull one back, great. If the US wins, that's great. As I said, both teams are probably going to go through to the next round. So you're right. I was probably way too stressed out for no reason. It actually wasn't a bad morning, I'll be honest with you.
0: Well, I mean, you know, our lack of form was unexpected, but we'll move on from that. What do you take from that, though, in terms of both the Socceroos and the US, and what should we be looking forward to this week?
2: Well, I think a lot of the talk was around that lineup where Tony Popovich didn't start Aaron Kunda or

0: And they're going to move on. They're going to win the group. Australia now plays Paraguay, who surprisingly beat Turkey. So I think it's going to be a tricky one, although they'll be missing one of their best players, Miguel Almiron. I don't know if you saw this, the guy who first guy sent off for holding his hand over his mouth, which is sort of the anti-racism move from FIFA, which I like, by the way. And so I think Australia should be okay. And even if they lose, there's still a way they can go forward because of this new third place goes through rule. So I think they'll need to be on their best game, that's for sure, but I think they'll be okay and should be able to get through.
1: Yeah, and you'll be feeling a bit more confident about the US.
0: Yeah, I think the U.S. looks pretty good, and that was without their best player, arguably Christian Pulisic. So I think that was a really good win for the U.S. Seattle looked magnificent, by the way. I was very homesick watching that, I got to tell you, looking at the blue skies. And there are not many blue skies in Seattle, Mary. So when you see a summer day like that, you just go, ah, magnificent.
1: You were proud. Ed, thank you so much for bringing us up to date, and we'll keep in touch with you through the World Cup.
0: No problem. Keep an eye on New Zealand, by the way. They're up on Egypt 1-0. So our friends across the ditch are looking okay right now.
1: Okay. After the conversation hour, everyone tune in. That's Ed Wyatt, American-Australian sports journalist, on this conversation hour that covered a lot of topics, including human composting. Penny in North Melbourne, what did you want to say?
2: Good morning.
1: Good morning.
2: Look, I think the disposal of the human body is sort of, you know, traditionally sort of had a lot of religious connections to it. And I think we need to move on from some of that and think about what we're doing to the planet. So I think the whole concept of composting bodies is a very, very environmentally friendly approach. And it just might need a lot of education and perhaps encouraging people to think of the benefits rather than perhaps what they perceive as the horror of it all.
1: Yeah, that's true. We still have a lot to overcome when we talk about death as well. Penny, what would you like to think that your compost, your remains, would be contributing towards? What would you vote for?
2: I think just enriching the soil. I like to think I could enrich the soil.
1: Yeah, a lovely thought. Thank you, Penny. And, yeah, as well, lots on text about that. Maybe a soulless cemetery. Every grave has a solar panels. That's another thought as well. And also this on text, I'd 100% choose to be composted if it was the most environmental and cost-effective method available at the time. Still a long way to go. That bill is not even before Parliament in New South Wales. I'm sure it will get a lot of press. Bridget Duclos is with you on your radio in the afternoons. Hi, Bridget.
3: Hello.
1: How was your weekend?
3: Oh, it was very nice. A bit disappointed about the Socceroos, but, you know, I managed to get over that by about 8 a.m. But speaking of them, Archie Thompson, one of our greatest Socceroos, has come out and done a Bob Hawke. He said bosses should give people the day off on Friday to watch them, our Socceroos, obviously play Paraguay, or at least let them work from the pub.
1: What time is the game?
3: 2 o'clock in the afternoon.
1: 2 o'clock.
3: 2 o'clock on Friday. Now, he has called this, and I'm really interested to know yes or no. We're going to do a poll, but also, when have you taken a day off for a big event? You can be anonymous if you don't want to dob yourself in.
1: Yeah, that's right. You know, HR people listening to your program today.
3: Yeah. So really interested to talk about that. I mean, look, let's go back. The America's Cup was like winning the America's Cup. This is still just sort of trying to get away into the next round. I mean, are we getting too excited too soon? I don't know. I mean, I'm loving a whole Socceroos thing, but
1: you have to get right on board, though. If you're going to be on a bandwagon, get right up onto it. Mm. 2 feet.
3: Yeah, I am on it. I am sure.
1: You're ready to jump off.
3: Well, you could have Friday off. Would you like your bosses to give you Friday off for the Socceroos?
1: I can go outside and ask them after this in a few minutes.
3: Yep. Get back to me if you wouldn't mind. Also today, we know that the beach has been closed at Bell's Beach at Winky Pop. We're going to do a shark explainer. It does feel like we've got sharks in the news a lot lately, doesn't it? With some tragedies happening in other states. So we're going to speak to a man about what is going on with sharks. Is it really? Are there more attacks, or is it just, I don't know, it's something's feeling like, I feel like there's one every week or something.
1: Yeah.
3: So we want to talk about that. Also, Mary, if you could have a car that you didn't have to drive, if you could just sit in it and maybe just put your hand on the wheel occasionally, would you?
1: No, not there yet? But I'm a late adopter. Yeah. So I say that now, and then when everyone else is doing it, I'll probably do it.
3: Okay.
1: I'll wait to see how everyone else does when they put their own body.

0: Waiting to see how many crashes there are before you join in. Well, look, these cars are getting more automated, more automated, more automated. But there's a few issues because Victorian law states that you've got to be in control of your car. So if you're driving a self-automated car, are you in control of your car?
1: Oh, interesting.
0: So there's a few stories about, you know, all this stuff's coming in, but are we actually ready for it in a legal sense? So we're going to speak to somebody about that and answer any questions you may have about this whole new world of technology, which I'm not coping with.
1: You will cope.
0: There, I've said it.
1: No, you will cope. Join Bridget Duclos. Let her know how to cope with the technology. She's in your ears in the afternoon from 12:30, of course. Jane in Anglesey says, last night, right at the winter solstice, 6:24 p.m. That is 10 mermaids took to the sea. Some tossed the bathers aside. We had lanterns and lights to keep an eye out for sharks. Talking of that bridge that might have been seen up the coast at Bell's, followed by hot chocolate and whiskey. Exhilarating. Jane, you might have just got me over the line on winter swimming. Bassam in Coburg says the best way to describe Tassie waters is a glass of water with ice, and that was a 26-degree day in summer. Yes, you can experience winter all round if you just travel for it. Thank you so much for being with me on the Conversation Hour today on 774 ABC Melbourne and Victoria. Catch us again on the ABC Listen app. Talks.
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6: Victoria ended native forest logging in 2024, providing tens of...
7: ABC News with Michaela Ortlin. Good afternoon. Tasmania's state-owned forest company has issued a clarification after earlier telling a parliamentary committee that all native logs are processed in Tasmania, a claim disproven by a Four Corners investigation. Adam Holmes explains.
6: Victoria ended native forest logging in 2024, providing tens of millions of dollars to its sawmills as part of an exit package. An ABC Four Corners investigation has shown in the wake of the ban, logs from Tasmania's state-owned native forests have been sent to Victoria for processing. Sustainable Timber Tasmania told a parliamentary committee last year that all logs were being processed in Tasmania. STT sent a clarification to the committee over the weekend. The Tasmanian Greens say the state's native forests are being used to prop up a sawmill industry in another state.
7: Resources Minister Felix Ellis says it's disappointing to hear logs are being onsold interstate and that new supply contracts will require all STT timber to be processed in Tasmania. The first round of talks on a permanent ceasefire in Iran have concluded in Switzerland. Sara Amir has the latest.
8: Under the 60-day ceasefire agreement, the US and Iran, along with mediators Pakistan and Qatar, are tasked with finalising a permanent truce. Iranian Foreign Minister Abbas Araghchi says good progress has been made and the groundwork for a final agreement has been discussed. He says oil and petrochemical exports have been waived, the blockade has been lifted, and some of Iran's frozen assets have been released. Pakistan says all parties have also discussed using a deconfliction method to terminate all military operations in Lebanon under the Memorandum of Understanding.
7: US President Donald Trump has congratulated Colombia's right-wing presidential candidate on what he's calling a big election victory. More from Chelsea Hetherington.
9: Official results are yet to be announced, but with nearly all the ballots counted, conservative business owner and lawyer Abelardo de la Espriella looks set to win against his leftist rival Ivan Cepeda. Mr. Trump had backed Mr. de la Espriella in the presidential runoff after the first round of voting did not produce a winner last month. Mr. Cepeda says he will wait for a final ballot-by-ballot check of the vote count. The winner of the election will replace outgoing Colombian President Gustavo Petro.
7: Former Liberal Party member Colleen Harkin says she has concerns about what the future of Victoria would look like under Jess Wilson. Ms. Harkin quit the Liberals after attending a One Nation fundraiser last week and said she's likely to join the Conservative Party. She says she feels the Liberals no longer represent the issues that matter to her, including free speech. She's told 774 ABC Melbourne she's unsure what direction Liberal leader Jess Wilson would take.

0: keep the state in?
1: Jess is working very hard. I have a great respect for how hard she is working, but I think that, you know, if they did get into government, I'd be concerned about what they would, you know, what would they actually do? What are the core principles that are driving where they are?
0: To sport, Cabo Verde has pulled off another sensational result at the Soccer World Cup in North America. ABC Sports' Amanda Shalala reports from Dallas.
2: After holding tournament favourite Spain to a scoreless draw in its first match, Cabo Verde backed it up with a 2-2 draw with Uruguay in Miami. The World Cup debutants are now in with a strong chance of progressing to the knockout stage. Also in Group H, Spain bounced back with a 4-0 thumping of Saudi Arabia, including a goal to Lamine Yamal. And Iran is now a surprise Group G leader after an entertaining scoreless draw with Belgium.
0: An American golfer, Wyndham Clark, has held on to win the US Open by a shot at Shinnecock Hills. The 32-year-old went into the final round with a 6-shot lead, but had to withstand a challenge from compatriot Sam Burns, who finished second. To the weather now for the state, partly cloudy with isolated showers most likely during the afternoon. Snow showers above 1,400 metres, a cool day with light westerly winds. For Melbourne, partly cloudy, slight chance of a shower, a top today of 15 degrees. Tomorrow becoming cloudy, a top of 16 degrees. Wednesday, possible shower, also 16 degrees. Right now, it's 12 degrees. ABC News.
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4: Fears are growing. A deadly bird flu strain discovered in Australia's largest state is spreading after the H5N1 variant of the virus was confirmed in a bird found on a remote beach near Esperance in Western Australia, about 700 kilometres southeast of Perth. So today we'll look into what this means, not only for our environment, but for agriculture. And how well are Victorian poultry producers prepared if the virus spreads to our state? You'll hear the latest from government, farmers and avian influenza experts today on the program. But I'd also love to hear from you. Are you concerned about this virus spreading for our wildlife and for our agriculture? 0467 842 722 is the text line, or call in on 1300 977 222. And Kevin has already texted in saying good afternoon, Woz, but you can hear that it is Jane here today. Warwick's off a little bit crook, so I'm just filling in the chair for hopefully just today. But lovely to be with you. Kevin has texted in saying that in Myrtleford there's been 6 millimetres of rain over the weekend. That text line again is 0467 842 722. Officials say so far that there's no evidence a deadly strain of bird flu detected in Western Australia has been spreading in poultry or wild bird populations in the country. The H5 strain of avian influenza has been confirmed after tests done in Geelong found the presence of the strain in a migratory bird found sick on a beach in WA South, while the second bird in that area, a giant pegrel, has also been detected to have the H5 variant of influenza. The highly contagious disease has devastated wildlife populations overseas. Australia's Chief Veterinary Officer Beth Cookson has urged members of the public to be on the lookout for any further signs of the disease in bird life across the country.
5: At this early stage, it is difficult to make a conclusion about whether the infection has established in wildlife populations. It is not present in our poultry or agriculture production systems. The Western Australia Department is undertaking surveillance to better understand the situation on the ground. I understand this will be concerning news for many Australians who, like me, have a strong connection to our wildlife. We have been carefully preparing for this event for a long time. We have had the benefit of learning from the international experience, and this means that the investment that government and along with state and territory jurisdictions and industry have made have left us as best prepared as possible to respond to this situation. We continue to be on alert looking for signs of disease, and the most important message for the public is to assist this through our strong biosecurity system. If you encounter sick or dead birds, we are asking that you avoid contact with them, that you record information about the location.

identification of the dead bird, as well as take any information that might be helpful to us, like videos or photographs, and report that to our emergency animal disease hotline. There is a lot of information available on our birdflu.gov.au website, and I encourage people who are interested or concerned to

0: bird flu?
1: We will know within a few days about whether or not this has established itself in any populations in Australia, or whether it's migratory birds that have come up from the subantarctic, for instance. So we'll know a bit more detail within a few days of this investigation on how bird flu got into Australia. This is our first detection, and I want to reiterate that it's not widespread. There's no evidence of any mass mortalities, and there's no evidence that it's in our poultry or our agricultural system at this stage.
0: Australia's Chief Veterinary Officer Beth Cookson was asked a question about the danger of the bird flu for humans.
2: The circumstances where humans mostly become infected are those where they are in very close contact with sick or dying animals, or the environment. And where we see more serious implications of exposure is usually where there's an underlying health concern as well. That doesn't mean that people shouldn't be taking precautions. And as I've mentioned, the best way of doing that is to avoid contact in the first place.
3: Are there risks of human-to-human transferability, or is it mostly from birds to humans in isolation?
2: What I can say is that the Australian Centre for Disease Control is very actively monitoring and has public information available. The global assessment of the human-to-human transmission risk is rated as low.
4: That's Australia's Chief Veterinary Officer, Dr. Beth Cookson, ending that report from Tony Briscoe. The Federal Environment Minister Murray Watt will hold an emergency meeting with his state counterparts today to discuss the bird flu outbreak. Senator Watt says that they are taking a national approach to the issue.
5: We've been working very hard with states, industry, environment groups, scientists over the last couple of years to make sure that we are as well prepared as we possibly could be. As a government, we've invested $113 million, including $11 million in the most recent budget in those preparedness efforts. So I feel confident that we've got the systems in place and that we're working cooperatively with states, territories and others to make sure that we can manage this outbreak if it does get more serious. But bringing those ministers together today will again ensure that we are on the same page. That follows a number of phone calls that I've had with state and territory ministers over the weekend. And we've had a number of other official committees meeting across the weekend, including with stakeholders, about this as well. We'll continue to work with all of those parties to make sure that we are managing this incident as quickly as we can. Of course, we don't want to see the outbreak get any wider, but if it does occur, we do have those systems and preparedness plans in place to manage this.
4: That was Federal Environment.

0: Good afternoon, Jen, and thank you for asking me on at this time.
1: I appreciate you making yourself available, Graham. So we just heard there from the Federal Environment Minister, Murray Watt, about there being some meetings on today. Have you been in attendance to any meetings as yet?
0: Yes, there has been much preparedness for this event. And of course, there's a plan for day one, two and three. And that is rolling out. But I would just repeat some of the key messages. This is the first time that H5 of this high pathogenicity strain has been detected in Australia, identified in a dead, long-range migratory seabird on the southern coast of Australia, a very remote area. There are no detections in Victoria at present, but I would really like to thank those members of the public who very proactively have reported dead birds at the weekend, which will undergo testing. And there's no evidence of any impacts in Victoria at this present time. But I would ask listeners to follow the advice which all jurisdictions are given, as well as the federal government, which is to report groups of birds which are dead, more than five in number, or single penguins, pelicans, birds of prey, marine mammals. This is a type of

0: 0800 675 888, or you can find further details on the Agriculture Victoria website.
1: We've spent a number of years talking, Graeme, you and I, about bird flu, but the H7 variant that wiped out more than 2 million laying hens over the past few years. This is a much more deadly strain. So how concerned are you about this incursion?
0: This is a very much more deadly type of avian influenza. Avian influenza does, as we all know, change and alter. And this particular strain has moved across the Northern Hemisphere down into Southern Asia, but it moved very quickly through North America into South America and is now in the subantarctic region, where we now know it has caused very, very high levels of mortality in seal pups, for example. 75% of seal pups on Heard Island are now known to have perished from it. It's also unusual in that it's not just highly pathogenic to commercial poultry, should it ever get into those systems, but it also affects a wide range of other mammals. And as you heard, fortunately, humans are very, very, very, very low risk of infection. It needs a high level of contact, and there's no evidence of human-to-human transmission. But the advice would be to avoid contact with dead birds, but do record the location, provide as much information as members of the public can, and of course use that to report.
1: So having dealt with the H5 variant and successfully eradicating that from Victoria over a number of years, how well prepared has that experience made our biosecurity? Like, have you been doing war game situations as part of that?
0: Yes, we have, if that's the name you'd like to use. We've been exercising and we have been doing scenario planning. We have watched this particular type of avian influenza and the effects it's had over 200 million birds in North America alone have been destroyed by it in the poultry industry. Many iconic species in different parts of the world, in South America, for example, have been badly affected by it. And we have been working, therefore, with wildlife colleagues within the Victorian government, where we share the same department. We're all both in the Department of Energy, Environment and Climate Action. And we have been exercising together within the state, but also multi-jurisdictional exercises. And, of course, using the federal National Emergency and Task Force for H5N1. I would say, though, that Victoria has learnt a lot, unfortunately, having to learn a lot from past outbreaks of H7 that you've referred to, and that has really accelerated our increases in capability. And there is an increasing global threat from foreign or emergency animal diseases in general. And we have spent, within the Victorian government, we've applied over $90 million to general preparedness capability. That is not just hardware, not just planning, not just systems improvement. It is also training, and one of the best ways of training is through exercises.
1: And unfortunately, as you said, having to deal with the H7 variant in real life a few years ago as well. You are listening to the Victorian Country Hour. Jane McNaughton here with you today. It is 17 minutes past 12. I'm joined by Agriculture Victoria's Chief Veterinary Health Officer, Dr. Graeme Cook, and we are speaking about the H5 incursion of bird flu that was found in a bird in Western Australia over the weekend. So the federal government committed more than $95 million in biosecurity to amp up our preparedness for H5 bird flu, with environmental and public health funding in last October, of a further $11.2 million just before this announcement. So what sort of cash is the Victorian government contributing to this?
0: So as I referred to earlier on, we have applied over $90 million to the preparedness effort for emergency animal diseases in general. There are several diseases which are getting closer and closer to Australia. This is a type of disease which is carried by wild birds, long-distance migratory birds in the first instance, and then it can get into local native populations, and we call that establishment. The effort at the moment is for Western Australia to understand

0: if there have been other long-range migratory birds or local native birds which are infected with this disease. And that will play a very large decision in further actions, whether it's been established. But it is, as I said, it's a very, very timely reminder that this disease can cover extremely large distances by means of migratory birds.
1: And Dr. Graham Cook, what was that emergency disease hotline again?
0: 1-800-675-888. This is a time of great uncertainty to try and understand the extent of this detection and the implications for Australia. So we really would like all Victorians to be actively vigilant and use that reporting line. Look at the Agriculture Victoria website should they have concerns about the types of dead birds that we referred to. You did ask about our general preparedness effort. We've had nearly 2 years of looking towards this possibility, knowing that this virus has been very difficult to stop across the world.
1: Well, Dr. Graham Cook, really appreciate your time today on the Country Hour, and fingers crossed we're not talking about this again in a few weeks' time.
0: Yes, we all hope so, but we must maintain vigilance because this virus has shown an ability that where it is, it tends to stay for a long time. So we would expect it to be to our north in Asia and to our south in the Antarctic region for some time to come. So this surveillance effort, this vigilance effort, has to be constant.
1: Thank you for your time, Dr. Graham Cook, there, Victoria's Chief Veterinary Officer. Victorian Farmers Federation Egg Group President Brian Ahmed says the discovery is not a surprise to the industry.
2: I guess it's a concern, but it's not a surprise for egg farmers or poultry farmers. We've been aware of the HI avian influenza virus for some time, and we've been watching it closely worldwide. We have been taking precautions. I mean, a lot of farmers have upped biosecurity in they're preparing themselves for what may eventuate eventually. But at the moment, with a remote place in WA, we're not overly concerned, but we are very vigilant and upping up our biosecurity and preparing for the worst.
3: Do you think it's inevitable that it will come to Victoria?
2: As farmers, we've always said it's only a matter of when. We've never thought that it would never get here to Australia. We were just preparing for the day it does come. This highlights the importance of all our farming systems, you know. I mean, we as farmers do our best as free-range caged and farmers, but there's one thing a free-range farmer can't do, and that's control wild birds coming onto farms. And it's very clear that the wild birds are the carriers of this virus.
3: Hundreds of thousands of birds died last year due to a different strain of the virus. If this comes, if you say it's a matter of when, you know, what kind of effect do you think it will have, the same again?
2: Well, I'm only going by what the experts say. I'm a farmer, and I said, well, we've already had AI here, so why are we over-concerned? But apparently this HI virus is far more virulent and spreads far more quickly and would have more impact than the H7 virus. And so that really concerns us, because we lost over 2 million birds a few years ago. If this spreads a lot quicker, we'll be culling a lot more birds than we did.
3: And what is the industry doing to prepare? I know it's quite tricky for free-range farmers, but is there anything that they're doing to protect themselves?
2: Well, the only thing farmers can do is control biosecurity on their farms. And, of course, you know, indoor environment's far more controllable, so you can control biosecurity a lot more. But on a free-range farm, you know, you can do everything humanly possible, but we can't control wild birds, and that's the risk. So so we here in Australia, we want to make sure Australians got food security. So that's how we control our food supply chain, is by having a combination of all our farming systems. Farmers are doing the best they can, but there is some areas that are uncontrollable. And wild birds is the one.
1: That's Victorian Farmers Federation Egg Group President and Caged Egg Producer in Werribee, Brian Ahmed, speaking with Eden Henninen. Well, to get that perspective on open or free-range farming, Boyd Carmody joins us now. You run an egg-laying flock near Creswick, north of Ballarat. What are you doing to prepare, considering that your birds are outdoors?
4: Well, we've been busy preparing since the last outbreak. We've spent several hundred thousand dollars upgrading our houses so that if the call does come from Agriculture Victoria, we can actually lock our birds up off the grounds now. Our new houses have conventional onboard chain style feeders that you find in your big barns, onboard water and rollaway nest boxes and the works.
1: Do you think that your system in particular is under more threat if you were going to get a H5 incursion compared to a caged egg facility?
4: Oh, obviously, with us being outside in the great outdoors, there's that risk of migratory ducks and that sort of thing passing. But we're a long way off the local migratory bird corridor here, which essentially comes up through Geelong, Lethbridge, Bannockburn sort of corridor, and that's over 100 kilometres away from where we're situated.
1: And that's obviously where a lot of this H7 variant and the culling happened a couple of years ago. How concerned are you about this discovery in Western Australia at this stage?
4: At this stage, not too bad. It's only in a couple of migratory birds so far that wouldn't normally come this way, this far north, except for the fact that they've been sick and they've had to head for land. I'm sure the good scientists will be doing plenty of homework over there and tracking what's going on. I know they've got a tracking station down at Werribee Sewerage Farm where they actively track and test the migratory birds down there for all sorts of nasty things.
1: And we just heard from Dr. Graham Cook, Victoria's Chief Veterinary Officer with Agriculture Victoria there. He said there's been meetings this morning. As a producer, have you heard anything from Agriculture Victoria yet?
4: No, nothing yet. The only posts that I've seen so far have been Agriculture New South Wales. Victoria's a bit behind the eight ball. They're a bit slow down here sometimes.
1: Do you think that the Victorian government has invested enough time and resources and money into preparing for a H5 outbreak of avian influenza?
4: Oh, definitely not. The Victorian government seems to be more interested in tunnels to nowhere than what goes out on the farmlands here.
1: What more do you think they should be doing?
4: Oh, there should be a lot more active testing going on and maybe some farm visits from Agriculture Victoria, particularly given the smaller and newer producers a few tips and ideas on what they can do to protect themselves a lot better than what they do.
1: And have you got any further plans to upgrade your facilities to protect your chooks?
4: Well, we're already most of the way. We're probably three quarters of the way through our upgrade, like I said, so we can lock our birds up off the ground if need be, if there are wild bird problems in the area. But luckily for us, we're looking like a fairly mild, dry winter with any luck. And that's probably going to be Victoria's only saving grace.
1: And, Boyd, just before I let you go, how do you feel about the fact that this could threaten native wildlife as well, in addition to your business being a poultry producer?
4: The hit on wildlife, as what we've seen in Antarctica, has been pretty harsh. Hopefully it doesn't get that far. The area that the first birds are located is fairly isolated down there south of Esperance, and there's probably a fair separation before you get into any sort of intensive poultry operations.
1: Boyd Carmody, thank you very much for your time today on the Country Hour.
4: No worries, thank you, Jane.
1: That's Boyd Carmody, the open range egg producer at Creswick Open Range Eggs, just north of Ballarat. Well, Professor Kirsty Short is with the University of Queensland. She's a virologist that specialises in avian influenza and how it interacts with poultry and with other wildlife. She also studied at the University of Melbourne and joins us on the program now. Kirsty Short, good morning. Good afternoon,
5: good morning.
1: I should say.
5: Good. Yeah, you got me there too. Good afternoon.
1: So what's your take on the situation so far?
5: Yeah, I think it's very early to sort of know what's happening. I think the key thing we need to know is, has this virus gone beyond the two birds? Were they just two migratory birds that, because they were sick, fell off their migration route and happened to land there and there was no onward spread? Or is this indicative of a wider problem where this is spread either locally or potentially through the country? So we're really just going to have to be waiting on the results of extensive surveillance that's now happening to try and better assess what position we're in.
1: We've got a few texts coming in just asking about what the progress towards a vaccine for this H5 variant would be. That's in from Arthur. And Rusty's text in saying, Jane, they developed a COVID vaccine. Are the gurus working on a vaccine for chooks? Is that a viable solution to just vaccinate our population?
5: Yeah, it's absolutely a consideration, and this has been part of the preparedness plans for avian influenza in Australia.

0: is an H5N1 vaccine available for chickens as well as for people. The thing to remember about this vaccine, though, is that as soon as you vaccinate your poultry, some countries will not let you export poultry to them. So it has significant economic impacts, and so it's not a really clear-cut case of a vaccine will solve it all. Similarly, the human vaccine, where it's been available, for example, in Finland, to high-risk people at high risk because of their occupation, the uptake hasn't been very high, probably reflecting the fact that the risk of human spread is low. So there are vaccines available. Whether or not they're going to be the most appropriate solution here is a bit different to what we had in COVID.
1: So you mentioned the best case scenario earlier, that these two birds are isolated and it hasn't actually spread into the wild bird population in Australia yet. What's the worst case situation?
0: The worst case is that it has spread and that it's spread undetected, which I doubt because we do have really good surveillance, but that it's spread beyond those two birds, I think. And then as soon as we've got it in our wild bird population, and then that's going to be a cause of concern.
1: And what native animals in particular are you concerned about?
0: I'm concerned about a lot of our native animals. We've done a study showing that black swans are uniquely susceptible to avian influenza, so of course I'm concerned about them. I'm concerned about our sea mammals because we've already seen what's happened in Antarctica as well as in South America. But I'm also concerned about our scavenger species, in particular species like the Tasmanian devil. These can become infected by feeding on dead or dying birds, and we already know the problems the devil has had in terms of the tumour facial disease, and we already know that their immune system is a little bit impaired. So it's really across the board, as well as being concerned about animals that are already endangered, and this would just be another blow to them.
1: You are listening to the Victorian Country Hour. It has just ticked over to 12:30. I'm speaking with Professor Kirsty Short, a virologist with the University of Queensland, who specialises in the way that avian influenza can affect wildlife and also agriculture. Speaking of that, Chris has texted in on the text line, which is 0467 842 722, saying, Jane, Anthony Albanese will need to rethink his ban on caged poultry when the H5 bird flu gets here, and it will. All caged poultry will be decimated. The only safe chickens will be caged birds. Would you agree with that?
0: Look, certainly we know that without the appropriate biosecurity measures, birds that are outside and in contact with wild birds are at higher risk of infection. But this all depends on a lot of things. It depends on what biosecurity measures you already have in place. It also depends on what wild species, if avian influenza does indeed get into our wild bird populations, what wild bird populations. So it's not a clear-cut thing. I know this sounds very wishy-washy to say, but this is just, we're very early in this situation, so I think we can't go jumping to conclusions.
1: Before I let you go, is there anything else that you think that our audience needs to know at this stage?
0: No, I think just know that we have been preparing for this. This was an inevitability. We knew it was. So it's upsetting, but it's not shocking that this has happened. And we've just got to be ready to respond accordingly.
1: Professor Kirsty Short, really appreciate your time.
0: Thank you.
1: That's Professor Kirsty Short, the University of Queensland virologist. And if you do notice anything out in the wild, that emergency disease hotline again is 1800 675 888. It is 28 minutes to the news at 1 o'clock, so I better get a rush on and deliver you some rural news. Emma Field has that for us today. Good afternoon.
2: G'day, Jane. Now, you've been talking about the bird flu case that's been found on a remote beach near Esperance, WA. Now, let's hear from a senior Esperance-based vet who says he's proud of his two colleagues who called authorities about the sick birds. Dr. Enoch Bergman says the work regional veterinarians do in surveillance means these types of exotic diseases can be detected early. He says pro bono wildlife work is an important part of their veterinary practice, as well as working with authorities on these types of biosecurity outbreaks.
3: Two young veterinarians in our practice, Tony and Alex, both of them independently of one another, essentially led to the diagnosis of this index case of avian influenza, which is just phenomenal. I'm still proud of them. And it has to do with the whole community. It was a team effort. You know, our local wildlife

0: LA, working with Tony, and then Alex taking that step with that second case, both independent of each other. Bang, we now know we have an issue, and we can train the local community to keep their eye out, to reach out to that emergency disease hotline. The department will then communicate with us as to whether or not they want us to render assistance. It's obviously a concern. I reckon the recent weather, which was quite severe, potentially, you know, we know there's an outbreak on Heard Island, and it's affected a lot of seal pups. It's been in the media. And potentially this last mega storm, or quite significant storm we had here in Esperance, potentially pushed these index cases into Esperance. The good news is now that we're aware that it is possible, we knew it was there, we've been talking about it for a couple of years, but now that we know that it is, could be and is a reality, now it's going to elevate our surveillance. The department generally on these sorts of things, but now because we've had a couple index cases, that's going to elevate the criteria for active intervention and investigation. And so whenever they need us, we're going to be there to help them. Thank God they're there to help us.
1: Australia exported more than $3.8 billion worth of horticultural produce last year, but delays in getting it from farm to shelf can be costly and affect quality. But a new government horticulture exporter trial to improve the flexibility and speed of getting quicker certification is underway. Department of Agriculture Assistant Secretary in the Plant Export Office, Gemma Martin, explains what the trial is hoping to achieve.
2: To export most agricultural products, including horticulture, you need a government-issued export certificate. And this tells the importing country that the produce meets their requirements, it's free from pests and diseases, and it's safe to enter their country. And the horticulture fast-track trial came about from industry telling us that sometimes they need greater flexibility when applying for export certificates and faster turnaround times. Because as a premium but perishable product, it's really important that it gets from harvest to the final point of sale really quickly to maintain quality and to get the best price. Our standard service for providing export certification is 1 day for air freight and 3 days for sea freight. So with the trial, we're looking at where there is genuine need for a faster service, and so that in a fair and equitable way, we can prioritise those requests.
1: Now, Jane, career changing into being a sheep farmer in your 40s is not the usual way people get into the industry. But Bronwyn Douglas, who farms at Wynyard in Tassie's northwest, went from corporate life in America and is now about to embark on her first spring lambing season. She says it's taken 5 years, lots of help and study to get to this point.
3: Where I thought in my 40s it would be a good idea to start a farm. I came from a corporate background and was just, quite frankly, burnt out. But I love learning, and there's been so much opportunity to go into farming and learn. And I found, particularly in Tasmania, that everyone has been so friendly and welcoming.
4: What was the property like when you first bought it?
3: It hadn't really been touched for quite some time. It was covered with thistles. I think I moved out over a period of time, 42 truckloads of debris and rubbish, and did lots of burn-offs. I spent about 3 years just cleaning up the property, balancing the soil and learning. I went and studied ag at TAFE and also went and spent some time on some farms. I went to a biodynamic farm on the mainland and went over for their lambing season, and they invited me back for shearing. And it was just a great experience to get that

0: Seem to sort of clear and lift in the last hour or so. So we'll see that continue over the next hour. But yeah, otherwise a bit of cloud around. Could catch a very light shower out of some of that cloud, mainly through those western districts. But really not expecting much in the way of rainfall for the day today, Jane.
1: And what about over the weekend? There was a bit of rain around. We've got a text in from Leo at Rose River saying, "G'day, Jane, 45.5 mils with this last rain event in that area." So was there much rain across the weekend?
0: Yeah, look, as we over the last sort of 2 days over the weekend, it was mainly through those eastern districts and the high country there as well. So the most that we've got is sort of Mount Buffalo Chalet in that northeast district picked up 52 millimetres. So, yeah, largely speaking through that part of the world, we saw sort of between 20 and 30 millimetres with a few isolated higher totals, most of Gippsland picking up around sort of 15 to 25 millimetres as well.
1: And so run us through the rest of the week. What can we expect across the state?
0: Look, a largely settled week for most of the state. There will be a weak cold front that will move through Bass Strait tomorrow. So that'll see the winds through the southern parts of the state tend a little bit more southerly. So we start to see a bit of cloud pushing onshore and just some isolated showers with that. So it'll mainly be about the coastal fringes tomorrow, possibly pushing in as far as sort of the divide on Wednesday, but really not expecting much more than a millimetre or so that far inland. It'll be mainly confined to the coast. So the southwest coast and the Bass Coast there especially could just pick up a couple millimetres over the next few days. But elsewhere across the state, we've got that ridge maintaining over the northern parts. So again, seeing those sort of cold mornings, potentially a bit of frost through the north as well, and maybe some fog each morning. But yeah, those cold starts and crisp days for the north, and that high will start to push south over the whole state sort of late Wednesday onwards. So relatively settled weather for the week ahead, Jane.
1: Wonderful. So, yeah, no warnings or sheep grazes for frost. It was very frosty here this morning in Gippsland.
0: Yeah, look, we just have currently the warning out for the Kiwa River, just the minor flood warning there, but that should be being finalised as we move into the next couple of days.
1: Wonderful. Ursula, thank you so much for all your wisdom today.
0: Thanks, Jane. See you.
1: That's Ursula Connor there, Senior Forecaster with the Bureau of Meteorology.
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1: And you are listening to the Victorian Country Hour. It is 20 minutes to the news at 1 o'clock. We were speaking earlier in the program about fears growing that a deadly bird flu strain discovered in Australia's largest state of WA could spread throughout Australia. We have so far until just before the weekend been free. We're the only continent that was free of this virus. So we've got some texts coming in on that, which is 0467 842 722. One from Arthur saying, "Who cares about export issues when we need local food and we need to care about the welfare of our wildlife?" That one's from Arthur. And Lyndon just asking, saying, "Hi Jane, I'm assuming the basic measure to decrease wild bird contact with free range chickens is keeping watering and feeding points under cover." Lyndon, that's correct. Unless there is a housing order in place, basically a lot of producers that I've been speaking to over the last few years have been trying to minimise access to dams where wild birds are and the like, and the advice is to 100% separate any sort of food or feeding from anywhere where wild birds are frequent. And that emergency hotline, if you do just suspect that you have seen a dead bird that may have avian influenza, that number is 1-800-675-888. Now, staying with the poultry industry, but shifting gears quite a lot now, an egg producer on the outskirts of Melbourne in the suburb of Doreen, called Doreen Egg Australia, has paid nearly $40,000 in penalties for allegedly making false or misleading claims that its eggs were free-range. Doreen Eggs has admitted it sold eggs labelled as free-range, despite the hens not having access to an outdoor range, as required under the free-range labelling information standard. They paid $39,600 in penalties after the ACCC issued two infringement notices. Joining us now to tell us all about this case is ACCC Deputy Chair Mick Keogh. Welcome to the program.
3: Good afternoon.
1: Thank you for joining us. So what is the atrial

0: ABC alleged that this egg farm has done wrong?
1: Well, two things really. The first was to breach the free-range egg standard, which has a number of elements to it, but essentially requires that the birds have outdoor access normally up to 8 hours a day and a stocking density under 10,000 birds per hectare. When we investigated this particular producer, there was strong evidence that the birds didn't have access to a range on quite a few days and therefore were not eligible to be considered to be producing free-range eggs. So that was the first issue we identified. The second was that they were also using Australian Eggs, which is the industry representative organisation, branding on their packaging, and Australian Eggs doesn't endorse or and allow its label to be used as any sort of accreditation standard or evidence on packaging. So there were two breaches. One, the failure to actually comply with the free-range egg standard and therefore mislabeling eggs, and the second was to include the Australian Eggs Organisation label on its eggs, which was false and misleading as well.
0: So the company's paid about $40,000 for this infringement. Is that enough of a deterrent?
1: Well, we take a proportionate response to breaches. This is a small company. It runs about four sheds. It supplies a couple of wholesalers and largely locally within the region. You know, we've taken action previously that involved court, but that is a very expensive process and can be an extensive delay. This particular producer was prepared to admit to the breach, prepared to pay the fines, and also to adopt a court-enforceable undertaking that includes independent audits and inspection over the next few years. So we thought that's a proportionate response for a business of this size, and that's why we took that approach rather than a more extended and much more expensive court-enforceable approach.
0: So more than 8,600 cartons of mislabeled eggs were sold in May and June of last year through two wholesalers, 30 small retailers and a direct farmgate sale. Do you think that this is going to damage the trust that consumers have in the free-range brand?
1: Well, I think that's the concern. You know, free-range eggs typically retail for $5 or more above the price of caged eggs, and consumers who are making that purchasing decision value the fact that the hens have been subject to or managed under free-range conditions and are prepared to pay for it. If we breach consumers' trust in that regard, then they will no longer be prepared to pay that, and the market as a whole will suffer. So it is important to maintain the standard we've taken. This is the fifth action we've taken over the last decade in relation to the free-range egg standard. We do hear occasional reports. We investigate in situations like this where our investigation provided evidence that a breach had occurred, we take action. In others, there may be extenuating circumstances that may result in, and your mention of the bird flu issue was one in particular where there is discretion under the code for birds to be retained indoors or at least in a protected range to avoid that situation in terms of exposure to wild birds and therefore the risk of spreading bird flu. So, and certainly Victoria's had those examples in the last few years of the other version of bird flu and the action that has been taken there. So we hope consumers do retain confidence in the free-range standard because it's very important in terms of what they're prepared to pay for eggs. And we hope actions like this will help to encourage that.
0: Do you think that most consumers actually have an understanding of those minimum systems and standards that are eligible to be labelled as free-range?
1: No, and look, we're all consumers one way or another, and I think, you know, most of us get that sort of glazed look about

0: in a supermarket and rely on labelling and tags to give us the shortcuts to make the choices we make. I'm sure a lot of consumers would not have gone into the details of free range extended and understand precisely what it means, but I'm sure they take a view that they think that free range egg production is better and more acceptable from their perspective in terms of the treatment of the chooks than the alternative. So therefore, they're prepared to pay money to support that and should have confidence that the decision is appropriate.
1: Mick Keogh, thank you very much for bringing us the latest today in the Country Hour.
0: Thank you.
1: That's ACCC Deputy Chair Mick Keogh there. And if you actually do have some confusion about the labelling of eggs in supermarkets, feel free to, I wrote an article about that, I think, just before Christmas last year. So you can just Google ABC free range eggs or Jane McNaughton free range eggs into your favourite browser, and that should come up too.
2: On ABC Victoria, you're with Jane McNaughton for the Victorian Country Hour.
1: It's expected the Australian Pesticides and Veterinary Medicines Authority release its decision on paraquat this week. The regulator has committed to delivering its final decision on the controversial herbicide by the end of the month. It comes after a 2024 draft decision by the APVMA, which proposed putting limits on allow rates because of the adverse impact on the environment. Grain Producers Australia spokesperson Andrew Wiedemann explains what the decision could mean for agriculture.
3: I guess we're approaching this week with a bit of trepidation at the moment. We've obviously done a lot of work in the background after the original draft report around paraquat and obviously the rates that were proposed in that sort of sublethal doses to where farmers would be using the products today. So we're hopeful that the work we've put forward will be able to at least increase the grams per active that growers will be able to use in a season on their paddocks.
4: And of course, we've got really no inkling what the decision will be. But if it's in line with the draft decision, and there's a lot of detail there, but in general, there are significant limits on allowable rate use, what would the implication of those rate limitations be?
3: The two tools that we use for conservation tillage are critically these two products, paraquat and diquat, as well as glyphosate. So paraquat is, becoming, I think I said to somebody the other day, I think it's actually the number one knockdown product that we're now using here in Australian agriculture. Right, and this is right around Australia these products are being used too, Angus.
4: So if you were only allowed to use a rate that didn't really do the job, what would happen then?
3: Obviously, there would have to be a lot more work done on how and what we can use as other products that are added with paraquat to try and pull down ryegrass in particular. That's the main reason it's being used, like Teridor or Vraxor or all these newer additives that actually help pull down ryegrass plants at that knockdown stage. But, there's a few things in the pipeline, but these are all untested new products coming through the pipeline, Angus. So I think at the moment, we're very much reliant on paraquat and glyphosate to continue to farm the way we do. And I think we've said it before on this program, and other farmers, right around Australia have said the same thing. Like it's basically going to turn us back to the 70s and 80s if we had to keep farming. And I think there'll be a lot of people that would, find that very difficult to do from a business sense.
4: And given there are already numerous examples of resistance, not just to glyphosate, but to paraquat, if you're using a low rate, does that mean that you will promote paraquat resistance in ryegrass particularly?
3: Well, look, if you're using a sublethal dose of anything, I think we definitely see that facilitate a quicker resistance framework.
4: Do you think farmers would ignore a limitation on allowable rates and just use whatever they felt they needed to do?
3: Oh, well, look, you can speculate that they might do that, Angus, but at the end of the day, they've still got to be able to purchase it. And one of the problems we've got here is that a lot of the companies that are obviously with the labels are there at the moment would probably be reconsidering whether or not that they would, an efficacious rate would be able to be used, and so whether they'd even market it and label it. And so that's our bigger problem. It's the regulatory system might foreshadow, like they did in that draft review, that there's lower rates, but then it comes down to, well, will the manufacturers actually continue to produce the product based on the fact that the usage and the rates that are being proposed would actually be sublethal doses to facilitate weed control in a timely fashion?
4: When it comes to the

0: decision the APVMA is making, they're not really going to factor in the importance of paraquat for farming systems, are they? They're going to be looking at environmental impacts?
1: Yeah, so look, this is a really key area that, you know, we are looking at from a Grain Producer Australia point of view in terms of how we need to just change the legislation that gives them a better way of assessing things into the future, and regardless of whether it's paraquat or any of the other products. They do base it on environmental impacts, but what they're not taking into account is when you take a product away from the environment, what impacts that will have on the environment as well. And I think, you know, all the listeners that are listening from, you know, in farmland realise just how much we've improved our soils, we've improved our productivity over the journey of the last 30 to 40 years with no-till farming and the way that we go about it. And so that's not being taken into account here when you take these products out of the marketplace and they're not being replaced with anything else. We're really just leaving this the industry to bear the cost. This is not a situation that is palatable to growers. So look, we'll be obviously, you know, working pretty hard to make sure that we can still continue to use the products until such time as there is something else that comes along. But when there is something else that comes along, Angus, you know, you see these activist groups out there attacking farming and attacking the way that we farm. They don't really understand agriculture or food production. And I really am seriously concerned about the fact that, you know, the politics of a full stomach type attitude of governments, and particularly we see this in Europe, where they're taking these things away from farmers and they're going back to tillage and actually degradation of the soils. So it's not a good situation. And the only way that we can fix this is through changing legislation that gives the regulator the ability to assess the overall impact to the environment.
2: That was Andrew Wiedemann, a Rapanyup farmer and research and development spokesperson for Grain Producers Australia, speaking with Angus Verley. Let's head off to the livestock markets, starting with Wagga cattle with Leanne Dax.
3: Good afternoon. Numbers dropped by 1,620 to a yarding of 4,520. Quality was fair to very good, with a few more trade types in the mix. Not all feedlot orders are in the market today, but despite these, prices are exceptionally strong. There was a lot more cattle under 330 kilos this week, with restockers competing strongly. Lightweight steers back to the paddock were firm, averaging $1,461, while the heifer portion averaged $1,390. Steers 280 to 330 kilo back to the paddock gained 10 cents to average $1,689. Feeder steers lightweight are firm, with the medium weights up 13 cents, 480 to 607. Trade steers are up 10 cents, 458 to 558. Feeder heifers lightweight lifted 34 cents, 490 to 566. Heavy feeder steers have surged ahead 50 cents, 510 to 610 cents a kilogram. Leanne Dax, MLA.
2: Thank you, Leanne. Let's head to Mortlake for a cattle update now with Chris Agnew. Good afternoon.
4: Mortlake agents yarded 2,397 head, a decrease of 315 compared to last week's sale. Quality was a little bit more mixed this week and tailed off quickly. Back to crossbreds and dairy breeds. And mainly across the trade and bullock offering. The better cattle were supplementary fed, with over half the yarding being cows. Market generally remained firm for cattle in the trade section. However, in some places, cattle back to the paddock were a little bit softer due to their lack of breeding. However, the better bred cattle still remained firm. Bullock sold to a top of 515, grown steers to 544, crossbred steers to 476, and the grown heifers 470 to 522. Dairy bred manufacturing steers to 428. The better quality trade cattle made from 480 to 534, with feeders paying up to 528. There's still 1,200 cows to be sold. At Mortlake, this is Chris Agnew reporting for MLA.
2: Thank you, Chris. Let's check in on the lamb market now in Bendigo with Jenny Kelly.
5: Good afternoon. Big drop in numbers, down to 7,400 lambs and just 1,530 sheep, the yarding nearly half that of a week ago. Not all orders operated fully, but the market was similar to Deera. The heavier processing lambs selling better today, provided they weren't super heavy. It meant the top prices in each agent's run weren't necessarily for the heaviest lambs, with the 30 to 33 kilo types often outselling the biggest export lambs. The lamb average today for everything sold was $298, to be up $15 on last week, but noting the makeup of the yard can influence the figures. Export lambs, $340 to a top of $391, and the heavies, $296 to $356. Better trade lambs, $266 to $300 on limited numbers. Merino lambs are a bit hit and miss today. The heaviest are $344 and a lot of leaner trade types, $240 to $290. Sheep sold very well again, most averages dearer. Some big Dorset used to $382 and Merino used to $371. The sheep average today was $279 per head. Jenny Kelly for MLA.
2: Thank you, Jenny. And Caroline Ronald joins us from Corowa.
6: Good afternoon. Numbers were very limited, slipping back to just shy of 4,000 lambs and 1,220 sheep. Quality remains mixed, with another good run of supplementary fed lambs with a lift in weight over the export lines. Not all buyers were present and operating in a dearer market. Overall trade lambs gained $10, heavy trade 23 to 26 kilos, $258 to $328, to average $1,262 per kilo carcass weight. Heavy lambs jumped $8, $335 to $370, and extra heavy export types were $15 dearer, $368 up to $420. Merino lamb numbers declined, heavy lambs sold up to $320, and heavy trade gained $15, selling between $269 and $307. A lack of mutton resulted in dearer trends across all categories. Heavy and extra heavy mutton averaged $10 to $20 stronger, with extra heavy merino ewes making up to $300 and crossbreds up to $315. I'm Caroline Ronald for MLA at Corowa.
2: Thank you, Caroline. That's about all we've got time for today on the Victorian Country Hour. Wishing Warwick well, Warwick Long, speedy recovery. Hopefully he'll be back in the chair with you tomorrow. And also wishing my old man McNaughton, a very happy birthday today as well. I'll catch you out at the farm later this afternoon. But that's all for me today on the Country Hour. News time now, 1 o'clock.
7: Good afternoon, Nicholas Hines with ABC News. Three people have been arrested over a stabbing in Geelong that left a man dead yesterday. Here's crime reporter Olivia Jenkins.
8: Police say three men and two women got into a fight outside a house on Alkira Avenue in Norlane at about 12:30 yesterday afternoon, where a 30-year-old man was stabbed before he died at the property. A 28-year-old Norlane woman was treated for minor injuries in hospital. Police arrested a 28-year-old woman and a 34-year-old man in Horsham just before 5 this morning. A 38-year-old man was arrested last night. All three will now be questioned by homicide detectives. Police say the group know one another, but the exact nature of their relationship and how the fatal stabbing unfolded remains unclear.
7: Analysts say falling clearance rates for home auctions indicates a correction in the property market. Data from Catality shows that clearance rates have fallen to 47% in the past week, the first time since the COVID-19 pandemic that they've dropped below 50%. Researchers say cost of living issues sparked by the US war with Iran and a series of interest rate rises have taken some of the heat out of the market. Managing Director of investment advisory firm SQM Research, Louis Christopher, says clearance rates are likely to hit their bottom soon.
9: However, it's going to be at a very low point and will just simply indicate that what we know is that housing prices are falling. Is this a crash? No, it's not a crash. We're missing one key ingredient for a crash to happen in this country, and that is an oversupply of real estate.
7: Australia's chief veterinary officer says the government has been preparing for the arrival of a deadly strain of bird flu in Australia for years. The H5 strain has been confirmed in a sick migratory seabird found in a remote part of WA's south coast, while a second suspected case was also found in the same area. Australia was the only continent free of the disease, which has wiped out entire wild bird populations overseas. Dr. Beth Cookson says $113 million has been spent on detection and control measures.
10: The reality of the experience overseas is that once it is in nature, in wild populations, that there are limited options being able to contain it. So our approach has been to really learn from the overseas experience and look at the practical actions that can be put in place to mitigate the impacts as far as possible.
7: Newly elected UK MP Andy Burnham is widely expected to contest the party leadership. Tweong Fitzpatrick has the latest.
11: British Prime Minister Sir Keir Starmer is expected to resign to make way for a new leader. Since winning office in July 2024, Sir Keir's popularity has plunged, prompting several senior cabinet ministers to tell him to go over the weekend. Polling suggested the by-election would be a close contest

0: against the candidate from the right-wing Anti-Immigration Reform UK party. But because Andy Burnham won decisively, many in the Labour camp have come to accept that he would be the better leader to fight off reform at the next general election.
1: Colombia's right-wing presidential candidate says US President Donald Trump has called him to congratulate him on his election victory. Official results are yet to be announced, but conservative business owner and lawyer Abelardo de la Espriella is leading by less than 1% of the vote against his leftist rival, Ivan Cepeda. Mr. Trump had backed Mr. de la Espriella in the presidential runoff after the first round of voting didn't produce a winner last month. Mr. Cepeda says he will wait for a final ballot-by-ballot check of the vote count. Back home, a wildlife scientist says it will take some time to remove a whale carcass off Victoria's southwest coast. Bells Beach near Torquay remains closed this afternoon over fears the carcass could attract sharks at the famous swim spot. Scientist Vanessa Perotta says it's unclear how the animal died.
2: It's like the CSI forensic crime scene, the way it looks right now. It looks like probably a humpback whale. Something must have happened, and unfortunately these animals do die a lot of the time as a result of us. Given the size of this animal, it could have lived well over 20 plus years.
1: And Egypt has jumped to the top of Group G at the World Cup after securing their first win of the tournament. They defeated New Zealand 3-1 in Vancouver. The All Whites scored first at the 15th minute of the clash before Egypt responded in the second half. Captain Mohamed Salah, who was a star for England football giants Liverpool, scored his first goal of the tournament. And to the weather across Victoria, partly cloudy this afternoon with some isolated showers and some snow showers above 1400 metres. And tomorrow, partly cloudy again with some isolated showers developing over the southwest. In Melbourne, partly cloudy this afternoon and similar tomorrow. Right now in the city, it's 13 degrees.
3: Hello, this is The World Today. For a new week, I'm Andy Park, coming to you from Gadigal Land in Sydney. Thanks for your company. This Monday, US-Iran peace talks strained after threats from Donald Trump spark a walkout from the Iranians. And dark, cold and suitably undressed. Thousands brave the chilly River Derwent for the annual solstice nude swim.
4: It's warmer than I was expecting, actually. It was actually quite, pleasant once you get over the initial shock. But, yes, it's very liberating. I'd recommend it to anyone.
5: Called the Pearly Dippers, because we wear pearls and that's all we wear when we go for our salsa swims.
6: And red lipstick.
5: You can't swim with us if you don't have your red lippy on and your pearls.
3: First, though, it appears to be a buyer's market once again. Auction clearance rates have slipped below 50%. That's the lowest level since the start of the COVID-19 pandemic. While it will come as welcome news for those looking to enter the housing market, it's left a positive for those already on the property ladder.
7: Last decade, with more and more properties going under the hammer, Phil Bell is a real estate agent on Sydney's Lower North Shore.
8: We've been in a market where auction is generally the go-to method of sale, sort of broadly speaking.
7: But recently, he's noticed a shift and says he's now steering sellers away from auctions.
8: Quality properties are still selling and we're still interacting with, you know, a good volume of genuine buyers. And I think those buyers appreciate having clearer goalposts. And I think having realistic guide prices or asking prices, giving better clarity to those buyers, I think is more effective than, you know, some of the confusion or uncertainty that comes around auction.
7: And it may be for good reason. Preliminary data from Cotality has the weighted average of Australia's auction clearance rates for the weekend at 47%.
9: We haven't seen a number this low since April of 2020, when, of course, we were in the early stages of lockdowns amid the COVID pandemic.
7: Tim Lawless is Cotality's research director. He says clearance rates generally sat below 60% for the past 12 weeks, but this is the biggest slump in 6 years, and he believes it's a telling sign of a growing divide between the expectations of buyers and sellers, and the weekend's figures are expected to fall further when the data is finalised midweek.
9: So there's a pretty good chance we'll see the final clearance rate getting down around that low 40% range.
7: Labor frontbencher Murray Watt acknowledged the figures, saying making it easier for young Australians to get into the housing market was the key focus of the government's May budget.
10: We're not surprised to see some level of cooling in auction markets, and if that

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0: Good afternoon, and if you are just joining us, a very big welcome. For those who were listening before 1:30, Peter Mitchell, the author of I'll Walk Beside You, Love, Loss, the Burma Railway and the Human Spirit, was our special guest. We were talking about that terrible time back in 1942 at the Burma Railway. And Peter, you have a connection with her?
7: Yes, I do, Bridge. My father was a Dutch POW. He was captured pretty much immediately the Japanese invaded what was then the Dutch East Indies.
0: Mm.
7: He spent 3.5 years in that horrific prison camps, many camps. The thing is, we didn't know anything about it because my father never talked about it.
0: Mm.
7: I actually went and visited back there 15, 20 years ago. I went and visited, and I learned more about my father in one day than I had for all of my life. When Dad passed away, he'd forgotten how to speak Dutch, Bridge, and when he passed away in Wonthaggi Hospital in 1987, all he was speaking was Dutch, and everyone walked through that hospital door was a Japanese soldier.
0: Oh, Peter.
7: He went back. And, you know, it explained so much growing up of Dad screaming in the middle of the night, nightmares, you know, just...
0: Trauma that he'd been through, yeah.
7: Well, Bridge, you know, the trauma was so much so that when I was about 26 or 27, by accident, I discovered I actually had another brother, which Dad had a son try just prior to him being captured. When they came to Australia, they pulled the curtain down and tried to leave all that history behind them. We actually think that Dad was in the same camp at one stage as Weary Dunlop.
0: Mm.
7: And there's a wonderful book being written called 1/14th of an Elephant by a British POW who ended up living in Perth. And he equated the work that the prisoners had to do was equivalent to 1/14th of the work that an elephant could do.
0: Peter, do you feel your dad managed to have a decent life when he did get home?
7: Retrospectively, no.
0: Yeah.
7: You know, as I say, so much was explained to me when I went

0: when I went there, I was living overseas at the time, and I went and visited Hellfire Pass, and I actually broke down like a little child. You know, I learned so much became apparent to me in an hour at Hellfire Pass than what had my entire life, you know.
1: Yeah, Peter, and, you know, at least you did sort of get to understand, I suppose, some of the things that happened, you know, with your father. I just can't imagine. Rachel,
0: the wonderful side of that story, my mum was also a POW from the ages of 14 to 17 and a half in Java. She was born English but born in Java. And mum's actually going to be 99 this year. So she survived all of that. It's incredible.
1: Peter, it really is, and I really, really appreciate you giving us a call and wishing your mum a beautiful 99th when it happens. This is it, isn't it? And this is why it's so important for us to remember our veterans and to look after them, some of the stories, some of the things they went through. Peter, thank you very much for the call. It is a 25 to 2. We better check the weather. Partly cloudy Melbourne, light winds atop of 15 degrees, becoming cloudy tomorrow, the top of 16, and a possible shower on Wednesday, 16 degrees again. For the rest of Victoria, partly cloudy with isolated showers, most likely during the afternoon, snow showers above 1,400 metres, a cool day with light westerly winds. If you are just joining us, we are taking a vote. We are doing a poll because Archie Thompson, former Socceroo, has come out and said, I think everybody should have the afternoon off on Friday so as Socceroos can watch, so as we Socceroos fans can watch the Socceroos play Paraguay. It happens at 12 o'clock. He says either an afternoon off or work from the pub. And we're asking you, yes or no to the afternoon off. Continue the poll. We are going to give you results. Yes, 0437774774, or no. But next up, a couple of beaches have been closed. Are we worried about sharks? We need an explanation. I feel like there's a lot of shark action going on at the moment. That's next.
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1: One thing I'm not going to be doing anytime soon is swimming anywhere near Bell's Beach. Well, I can't anyway, because the world famous beach and its neighbouring Winky Pop have been temporarily closed. And that is because they have had a whale carcass on the beach and they're worried that that will draw sharks to the area. Feels like there's been so many shark attacks, there's a lot going on. So we thought it might be time to have a bit of an explainer about sharks. Kent Stannard is a marine consultant and an expert. Hello there, Kent.
4: Hello, Bridget.
1: Lovely to chat to you. Now, the carcass washing up on the beach, what does this mean?
4: This is not uncommon in Victorian waters. We have whale species come and go through here, and this time of the year, we have a lot of movement of whales through Bass Strait. So they have a high attrition rate, so it's not uncommon for whale carcasses to be washed up on the beach. Unfortunately, whales, they have a lot of oil within their system, so when a carcass washes up on a beach and slowly decomposes, it doesn't end there. Their oil actually leaches out into the ocean and is carried through the water column and currents deeper in the Bass Strait. So, which is what's called an odour trail to a shark. So if there just happens to be a shark within kui of a whale stranding and passes through that odour trail, it'll follow the source.
1: And that's why you have to close the beaches, just to make sure.
4: Yeah, that's right. And it's... these oils, they will stick around for a period of time. So it's not as if the carcass can be removed and it's all hunky-dory. So what happens is these oils leach into the sand and over a period of weeks, months, the oil will find its way.
1: Kent, just got a bit of trouble with your line there. I might just get you to hold the phone up a little bit closer. Let's try that.
4: How's that?
1: Ah, Kent, you've changed my day.
4: Perfect.
1: Okay, so even when the carcass... say you removed it all, eventually, you know, it takes course, it goes. How long does it mean that makes that beach unsafe?
4: Look, it can...

0: There was Albany. There's, of course, what happened to the lady in Coogee with shark attacks. What's going on? Why is it? Are more sharks attacking, or what's happening?
1: Look, there's more people using the water these days. We now have a population, particularly East Coast Australia, that's by and large a housing estate from the top to the bottom. And if you think that every second person in one of those houses has something that floats in the ocean, the chances of running into wildlife is that much greater. So, and with surfers, we've now, the development in technology with wetsuits has allowed people to stay in the water for longer.
0: Yeah,
1: surfers by and large, they get a bit cranky around other surfers, so they like to move further afield for a bit of independence. So they're actually, people are moving to areas that were once relatively not deserted, but they weren't populated. So we now have an ocean using community that is in and around the ocean a lot, and through Bass Strait. I mean, Bass Strait is a nutrient-rich waterway, so we have a huge number of species. Biodiversity is just so great down here in Bass Strait. We have just about every food source that's available to sharks, whales, seals. So, you know, we're very fortunate. So our chances of interacting with wildlife is that much greater.
0: Jamie in Wangaratta asks on the text line, could sharks be running out of their usual foods in their usual spots? Is that possible, which thus the attacks?
1: Well, it's certainly not an issue here in Bass Strait. So the food sources here, we have some of the fish stocks are rebounding. We're finding tuna populations are picking up, kingfish populations are picking up. New Zealand fur seals are now invading every second rock through Bass Strait. And then we have these events called upwellings at various areas along the coast, well, east and west in Bass Strait, that dredge up these nutrient-rich waters that attract all sorts of marine life. So the food source here in Bass Strait is terrific. So we have excellent biodiversity from sharks through to traveling up and down. And what people need to realise is that these animals are highly migratory, so they don't actually live in one particular location. A shark does not live at a seal colony.
0: It moves around.
1: Treats it like a cafe. So they're just going from cafe to cafe around the country. And just unfortunately, we've now got more people using the ocean. We've now got technology above and underwater. So we're observing wildlife that previously we didn't know was sharing the same waterway that we were.
0: Yeah.
1: But in saying that, sharks are recovering, or white sharks in particular are starting to recover. But they're coming off certainly the adults are coming off a base where they were fished very heavily back in the 60s and 70s. So those breeding stocks weren't wiped out, but they were certainly reduced in numbers.
0: It's fascinating, Kent. We're going to have to leave it there, I'm sorry. But so how long do you think the beach will be closed for down at Winky and Bell's?
1: Well, I'm sure they're going to allow at least a couple of weeks, but, you know, a month would be sound advice to stay clear of the area.
0: All right, Kent, thank you for your time. Kent Stannard, who's a marine consultant. I've got lots of surfing friends who will not be happy. Pete in Ballarat says, these days people surf and swim after heavy rain. When I surfed, you never went out for at least 2 days after the rain because the Noahs were always more active. But fact of life, sharks live in the ocean. So humans can either accept it's a risk or stay out of the water. Thank you very much. I agree. It is their home before ours. Up next, the joy of music. And we are celebrating the actors who sing. Or is it the singers who act? Well, here's a good example anyway. Bradley Cooper, who's an actor. He's an actor who sings. And, well, Lady Gaga's a singer who acts. And this is a song from A Star Is Born, Shallow. Thank you.

0: Ah, now that is an actor who can sing. That is the beautiful... Oh, I'm not going to say that, am I? That's objectifying. And Bradley Cooper. Bradley Cooper and Shallow with Lady Gaga from A Star Is Born. I didn't mean to do that, but Megan Burslem has come in and she wants to talk about actors who can sing in The Joy of Music. So who are actors that can sing? We'd love to hear from you. 1300 222 774.
1: Prue Bentley.
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0: Oh, and celebrating the joy of music today, a woman who's had to go to the physio. Because
1: really
0: she
1: did.
0: Waves her arms when she hears the opening to the joy of music.
1: No, everyone here Dr. waves Megan their Burson. Arms. And one day I was waving my arm saying, why does that hurt? Why does my arm hurt? And it's still hurting all these weeks later. So I said to my physio, I was like, can you just check out my lung?
0: Is it from waving?

0: Ving?
1: I have no idea. No, well, I hope not, because that would be a sad day.
0: That would be a very sad day. The host of ABC Classic Breakfast, the wonderful Megan Burslem. Now, we want to talk today in the joy of music. Those actors who've sung, who are they? What are they? What are their tunes? Well, 1300 222 774.
1: And can they sing?
0: And can they sing? Okay, let's start with that. Well, Bradley can. Do you agree Bradley can?
1: I agree Bradley can. I think when you put up against someone like Lady Gaga, that's a very hard brief. But he came to the table. I think the key is be yourself as much as you can.
0: Yes. Did he hit a note?
1: Yes, I think so.
0: Hello, it's not easy.
1: And she definitely coached him through that.
0: Yes.
1: I think he coached her with acting and she coached him with singing. So it was a nice combo.
0: So. It was a lovely combo. So what are the examples you're thinking of, good and bad?
1: Here we go. I'm going to take you to the original Sound of Music, 1965. This is the beautiful Edelweiss. I've got two different versions for you. This is the version that we know from the movie. You ready?

0: Christopher Plummer.
1: Christopher Plummer, so you might think. It's actually not.
0: What?
1: That is.
0: What?
1: Bill Lee.
0: Colonel Von Trapp. I saw him sing
1: overdubbed.
0: That.
1: Overdubbed. He was overdubbed.
0: No.
1: Yeah. So the original Christopher Plummer audio has been released. It was released a couple of years ago.
0: Oh, no.
1: Quite recently.
0: Oh,
1: this
0: no.
1: is the original Christopher Plummer.

0: What's wrong with that?
1: Exactly. My point exactly. Beautiful.
0: Why did they overdub him?
1: I actually think it's better. Because I feel like there's a bit more emotion in there. He's in the moment. He's acting the scene out. And then he's singing it as well. Whereas the Bill Lee version is still beautiful, but a bit too smooth,
0: absolutely.
1: Perhaps.
0: I'm going to go and watch that film again. Yes. Okay, actors who can sing. One, tick, Christopher Plummer.
1: He can sing.
0: Mike joins us in Thornbury. Hello, Mike.
2: Howdy, me again.
0: Hello.
2: In 1986, I saw John Waters do his production twice in Cairns in North Queensland, looking through a glass onion. It was just magnificent.
0: That was a John Lennon story, so he obviously had to sing.
2: Yeah, and I was standing in a bar a few days later and the bottle shop was next to it and I looked left and it was John and I went around and said, "Oh, terrific show, John. Have you done much singing?" And he said to me, "That's how I started in England."
0: Oh, have a listen, Mike. Have a listen. That's John Waters. Is that okay?
1: Very nice.
0: I don't think it's too bad.
1: This is it. It's being yourself. It's finding your authentic voice. Because I think people, they're not necessarily attracted to the best singers. Technically, they're attracted to people who can tell stories, right?
0: Yes.
1: With their voice.
0: Well, can I say, Virginia Millen, our producer, I'm a bit cross with her, but she wanted me to play or to suggest Ewan McGregor in Moulin Rouge.
1: I totally 100% agree with
0: this.
1: I agree.
0: Oh, have a listen.
1: Oh, so good.

0: but she's being mean.
1: No, is it? No, she's not.
0: She is. She thinks it's bad. She thinks it's terrible.
1: Okay, I'm gonna unpack this. It's good because one, he doesn't overcomplicate it.
0: Yes.
1: Two, he hits the notes, he's in tune.
0: Yes.
1: Three, he doesn't try to muck around and pretend he's not a singer.
0: Yes.
1: Right? There's no full-on vibrato or anything that he's using. He's just in tune,
0: yes, perfect. Yeah, Virginia.
1: Get in the bin,
0: goodness,
1: Virginia.
0: I'm so glad you've made my day. Rennie, hello.
2: Hi, how are you?
0: Good, Rennie. Which one are you thinking of, an actor who can sing?
2: Bette Midler and Liza Minnelli.
1: Oh, totally.
0: Now, Bette was definitely an actress first. What about Liza, though? Which one would you put her in, I wonder?
2: She was in Cabaret, wasn't she?
0: Yeah.
1: And these are the things, there is definitely a generation of films where acting and singing went hand in hand, right?
0: Yes.
1: And same thing now with musical theatre and things like that. It goes hand in hand.
0: Yeah.
1: Right?
0: Here we go. Here's a bit of, The Wind Beneath My Wings, Rennie.

0: bridge.
1: If you're free.
0: Let's do that next time.
1: If you're free. Oh, yeah, the song you want at your funeral.
0: If you're available.
1: Oh, yeah. Oh, just someone write that down, please. Okay, what else then?
0: Look, speaking of actors who brought an authenticity, and I think there is two ways to look at this next performance. This is Anne Hathaway.
1: Ooh.
0: This is her performance in Les Miserables.

0: I'm sorry. That's terrible. From what it
1: seems. See, I am going to debate you on this one.
0: Oh, because
1: when you watch this scene, she's distressed, this character. She's incredibly distressed. She's crying. And I think to combine the acting skills that Anne Hathaway has with singing that is not her thing, right? She's bringing things like vibrato to it. She's hitting these big notes. Big. This is a huge show tune. This is not for the faint-hearted. Ridge's face is absolutely scrunched up in disgust.
2: That or get someone who can sing.
1: Well, this is an interesting. What are we doing here? Are we prioritising singers or actors? Is there enough people in the world? Are there enough people in the world at this level to do both and to do it brilliantly?
2: You are being very generous today.
1: I am being so generous.
2: God,
1: you know what?
2: Someone who's a doctor
1: that
2: of
1: time
2: music.
1: That time is over now because I have a voice that we should never, ever, ever hear sing ever, ever.
2: Oh, come on. Now we're talking.
1: On
2: who you
1: the
2: got?
1: Screen. And his name is Pierce Brosnan.
2: Oh, in Mamma Mia. All those happy days,
1: they seem so hard to oh, find. This is where you should scrunch your face up, Bridge. I tried to reach for you, but you have closed your mind. Who made this decision?
2: No. Why didn't they dub him? I
1: wish I knew. Where's Bill Lee?
2: That is absolutely hilarious. I forgot about that one. Oh. Ian, sorry.
1: And it's not just one number as well. Here he appears multiple songs.
2: Ian, apologies about James Bond singing there. Ian, who's an actor that you like singing?
3: Oh, well, you can't top Audrey Hepburn in singing Moon River. Ooh. And she should have been allowed to sing in...
1: So beautiful. She should have been allowed to sing in...
3: In Master Lady. I mean, honestly, she could have done it.
1: She could have done it.
2: Yeah, she could have.
1: When
2: yeah.
1: you have Julie Andrews, though. Oh, but yes, again, it's the beauty of the authentic voice, isn't it? We don't say we love that character because they can sing technically perfect.
2: But we love her.
1: We love her.
2: Yeah. Love it, Ian. Thank you. Love it. Robert. Hello, Robert.
4: Hello, Bridget. I'm an older chap, and I remember the movie Paint Your Wagon, and Lee Marvin had a big hit, but also Clint Eastwood sang particularly well in that movie as well, so there's two.
1: Well, you know, Clint Eastwood is a singer before he was in film.
2: What?
1: He is a singer. Clint Eastwood is a singer. Yeah.
2: Here's Lee Marvin for you, Rob.
5: Oh, I love Star.
1: We should have gone with the Clint, I reckon.
2: Sorry. Robert, are you serious?
4: That was a kid. He represented those of us who wish we could but couldn't.
1: He's got a beautiful voice.
2: Oh, my God. Indeed. Sorry. That is hilarious. I'm enjoying this.
1: If you can dig out a Clint Eastwood track, though, I think you should give it a whirl later on because he's really good.
2: 1300-222-774. If you'd like to nominate an actor who can sing, we should have said Hugh Jackman because he can sing.
1: Oh,
2: and
1: yeah.
2: He was an actor first.
1: Well, he's a different category.
2: Yeah, different category. All right. What about Mike? Mike, what do you think?
6: Hi, Bridge. I'm Egan. I would love to nominate Tyrone Power, the American actor, and he does a really nice rendition of Chattanooga Choo Choo, which is not great, but he just, as they say, the younger set these days, he leans into it.
2: Yeah,
1: and nails the performance.
6: It's not great, but it's like Megan said before, it's his authentic voice, and he's having fun, and he's doing it. I really like
2: right.
6: it.
2: No, good you've got boy. It.
6: Yeah. It's happy.
1: Is that all cool? Right?
2: No, we haven't got it, but Megan, sing it for us, please. You and Mike, do a little duet.
1: It's one of the most annoying things ever written.
2: All right, that's fabulous. What about this one, James? Hello, James. Hi, James.
7: Hi, Bridget. This is a really interesting topic, and I didn't believe that it was this man singing until my wife proved it, but Patrick Swayze.
2: Oh, in what film?
7: Oh, no. The other girl just told me that. She doesn't
2: know what she's done. Oh, he's not bad. She's like the wind.
1: Is that Patrick Swayze?
2: That's Patrick Swayze.
1: Get out.
2: I'm going to check that. Fact check.
1: Fact check.
2: Megan Burslem, you surprise me every day. You like bad singers who are actors, and then other days you're really finicky about the saxophone.
1: That's
2: I can't
1: right,
2: work
1: that's
2: you out.
1: True. Full
2: you,
1: of surprises.
2: You keep me fascinated. The wonderful Dr. Megan Burslem from ABC Classic Breakfast.
1: Thanks, Fred.
2: Keep them coming in. 1300 222 774, actors who can sing, plus yes or no to a day off to watch the soccer. Text us now with yes or no.
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0: Good afternoon, Nicholas Hines with ABC News. The Federal Agriculture Minister has confirmed a second bird discovered ill on WA's south coast has tested positive to the deadly H5 variant of bird flu. The virus was first detected in a brown skua bird on a remote part of WA's south coast last Sunday. Testing on a second bird, a northern giant petrel found at a nearby beach, has since confirmed it's also infected with the H5 variant. Minister Julie Collins says there's no evidence of mass mortalities at this time.
1: So I want to reiterate that this is two birds that have been found with the H5 bird flu in an isolated area of Western Australia. I also want to reiterate at this time there is no evidence of any mass mortalities, particularly in our wildlife.
0: Defence lawyers have told a Melbourne court one of the so-called ISIS brides would live a small-scale and peaceful existence if granted bail. Jesse Thompson reports.
2: Khorsa Ahmad was among the contingent of women who returned to Australia last month after allegedly travelling to Syria in support of Islamic State. The grandmother was subsequently charged with four slavery-related offences, with prosecutors opposing bail in a hearing that resumes before the Melbourne Magistrates Court today. Her lawyer argued the 54-year-old would live a small and local life if released amid concerns around proselytising and would agree not to attend a mosque in Melbourne's north as a bail condition. She was also seeking to commence divorce proceedings. The court on Friday heard that Mrs. Ahmad had denounced the Islamic State group.
0: Energy market experts say petrol and diesel prices in Australia are likely to fall as supply comes online, even as the government winds back cuts to the fuel excise. The federal government is extending the discount for another month, but at a lower rate of 16 cents per litre. The cut to the excise was brought in to ease price hikes sparked by the US and Israeli war against Iran. Dr. Lurian DeMello from Macquarie University says there's a lot of oil flowing into the market and prices should continue to drop.
3: Singapore, for example, is getting a lot of oil from Russia. Yeah. South Korea and Japan are importing a lot of oil from America. So these supply chains, you know, renewed supply chains are keeping the fuel flowing, you know, to the refineries in Asia. And I think Australia is in a good position.
0: The first round of talks on a permanent ceasefire in Iran have concluded in Switzerland. Thara Amir reports.
4: Under the 60-day ceasefire agreement, the US and Iran, along with mediators Pakistan and Qatar, are tasked with finalising a permanent truce. Iranian Foreign Minister Abbas Araghchi says good progress has been made and the groundwork for a final agreement has been discussed. He says oil and petrochemical exports have been waived, the blockade has been lifted, and some of Iran's frozen assets have been released. Pakistan says all parties have also discussed using a deconfliction method to terminate all military operations in Lebanon under the Memorandum of Understanding.
0: Parts of Europe are sweltering through a heatwave this week. About a third of France is under a red alert for heat, with temperatures reaching 40 degrees in some areas. And an extreme heatwave warning has also been issued across parts of the UK, with forecast highs around 38 degrees. This man in London says it'll be a struggle without air conditioning.
5: I'm mostly just concerned about being able to get some sleep with the hot weather like that. Obviously, no AC. We're in a top floor flat, so it gets quite hot in there. So that'll be no fun. Obviously, tube gets really hot. It will not be an enjoyable.

0: enjoyable week. I'm just trying to get through it.
1: And to sport news, Sydney Swans midfielder Taylor Adams has retired from the AFL effective immediately. The 32-year-old played 229 games in his 15 years in the league, representing the Swans, Collingwood and the GWS Giants. He won Collingwood's Best and Fairest in 2020 and was one of the Magpies' best in their 2018 grand final loss to West Coast. Adams has battled several injuries this season. And former Liverpool star Mo Salah has helped Egypt claim its first ever win at a FIFA World Cup tournament, defeating New Zealand 3-1. The All Whites scored in the 15th minute but struggled in the second half, with Egypt netting three goals. Earlier, Cabo Verde held Uruguay to a stunning 2-2 draw in Miami. And Belgium and Iran played a scoreless draw, while Spain thrashed Saudi Arabia 4-0. And to the weather across Victoria. Cool day today with partly cloudy conditions and some isolated showers. Similar weather tomorrow with isolated showers developing over the southwest and Basque coasts during the afternoon. Dry elsewhere with partly cloudy conditions. And in Melbourne, partly cloudy. And tomorrow, becoming cloudy with a top of 16. A possible shower on Wednesday. Right now in the city, it's 14 degrees.
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6: Yes, in a big hour coming up, Sean Dooley will be in next to talk birds, and he's going to talk us through the new strain of bird flu which has been detected in Australia. After that, Wenli Ma, what to watch, and of course the Monday Music Mash. Can you guess? Seven songs in 7 seconds. God, yo! There we go. It takes a village. We will play the Monday Music Mash at 3:15. But back to our poll, I was asking you yes or no to Archie Thompson's suggestion that everybody should be given an afternoon off to watch the Socceroos play Paraguay on Friday at midday. Well, astounding results. 80% of you voted no to people getting the afternoon off. 80% no. Take that, Socceroos. Before the news, we were celebrating the joy of music with Dr. Megan Burslem. She wanted to talk about actors who've become singers, and I know that she did want to put this one up. Ryan Gosling and I Am Ken.

0: Yeah, I am just Kenny at Feelings from the Barbie movie, and I think he's a lovely little singer, Ryan Gosling. Peter joins us in Ivanhoe. Peter, who's the actor you think is a singer or not?
1: Hello, Bridget. William Shatner.
0: Are you talking about my favourite ever William Shatner song?
1: If it's Common People, yes.
0: Oh, no, I wanted Mr. Tambourine Man.
1: Okay, have that.
0: All
1: that's
0: right.
1: Fine. I just think they're both wonderful.
0: Here we go, Pat.
2: Hey. Mr. Tambourine Man. Mr. Tambourine Man.

0: sleepy, and there is no place I'm going to
1: live like common people. I want to do whatever common people do.
2: There you go, Peter. There's your William Shatner.
1: Thank you very much.
2: That's an absolute pleasure.
1: Common people like
2: we
1: you.
2: We can get to the good bit of Mr. Tambourine Man. Steve, hello.
3: How are you, Bridge?
2: I'm good, thanks, Steve. Who's the actor that's become singer for you?
3: Well, I don't know if she's an actor. Oh, she's an actor, but also a comedian. Gina Riley from Kath and Kim.
2: She's a beautiful singer, and she sung their theme song, didn't she?
3: Yeah, the Joker.
2: The Joker is me. Yes.
3: Yeah, such a powerful voice.
2: There we go.

She's a very good singer. It's a bit of what came first, the chicken or the egg, isn't it? Other suggestions, Russell Crowe in Les Mis, an actor who can't sing. Cher, an actor that can sing. And Pep wants to have a go at me, saying that Anne Hathaway's performance was the best and that I've got it all wrong. Thank you for celebrating the joy of music. Sean Dooley is in next. Important stuff to talk about with this bird flu, the strain being detected in Western Australia. And any questions that you would like to ask Dooley, 1300 222 774.

0: 774 ABC, Melbourne and Victoria. Bridget Duclos with you on this Monday afternoon. It is 13 past two. We are about to do Squawk Back with Sean Dooley. Any question for our Birdman, 1300 222 774. And we are going to talk about the bird flu, the new strain that has been detected. So stay tuned for Squawk Back.
1: Miller wins it.
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0: 1300 222 774. Any questions you have for Sean Dooley from BirdLife Australia? And Dools, it's a bad day today. Finding out on the weekend about this new strain of bird flu hitting Australia.
1: Yeah, unfortunately, bird has been the word, and not in the usual celebratory way that we have on this show.
0: I know.
1: It's a new strain for Australia, but it has been around for about 5 years, and really. It started in the North Atlantic in seabird colonies, and this bird flu, it's the H5N1, and it's a high pathogenic strain, so it's really quite contagious and quite deadly to birds. But the real issue happened like sort of in 22, 23, 24. It spread because of migratory birds right down to South America, and then it even got to Antarctica, and it... Australia's been the only continent that's been free of it all these years.
0: How have we been free? Just luck?
1: Our isolation, is a blessing and a curse, because it means that because we're so far away, most birds that were suffering from bird flu, this H5N1, just couldn't make it here, those migratory birds. Yeah. They would have just dropped into the ocean on their way to Australia. But the curse is that because we're so isolated, that we know from some genetic studies that birds like black swans, but probably a lot of our ducks and other birds, don't have any natural immunity. Mm. Whereas in Europe and North America, these high pathogenic strains have gone through before, so there's some immunity there. And the really scary thing for us at BirdLife Australia is that particularly when it gets into seabird colonies or water bird congregations, either nesting colonies or just where water birds are all together on the same lake, that it's really transmissible. And so you get these overseas, we've seen devastating results, like 40% of Peru's pelicans have died and lots of things like that. So
0: how do you contain it then?
1: It's once it's here and transmitting, it's going to be almost impossible to contain. So that's why it's really important at this moment that we keep alert for it, and people start to keep an eye out. Now, what's happened last week, it was confirmed that two seabirds that have sort of migrated around the sort of southern ocean have come into shore with this disease, and I think they've both died. These birds, it had spread. We'd confirmed it had got to Australian territory over the previous summer. It got to Heard Island, which is in the Southern Ocean, halfway between Australia and South Africa. And it was confirmed that it jumps into things like seals, and it can jump to mammals if they're in close proximity. And so you get seals and seabirds on the same beaches. And that unfortunately, there was a massive death among the elephant seal pups on Heard Island that was just confirmed recently. So these birds presumably have turned up from Heard Island, which is actually 4,000 kilometres away. So it's a big effort. And they've turned up on the thing about it is we don't need to be panicking yet, because while they've got here, they've both been really unwell, those birds, and they've landed on very isolated beaches where there's not a great congregation of native birds around. So there's quite a possibility that they won't have transmitted this to other birds. But the caution is that if those two birds have arrived, there might be others that have landed on other beaches that we don't know about. And so it's really important for people to keep an eye out. And if you're seeing sick or dead birds, there is a wildlife hotline that you can ring, emergency wildlife health hotline, the government set up a bird flu website as well, bird flu email address that you can send your sightings to. It's really important that people don't go and pick those birds up, because it is highly transmissible. And while there's very, very few cases of it jumping to humans, if you're handling a sick bird that's, you know, excreting and shedding the virus, you don't want to do that unless you've got the proper PPE equipment.
0: Okay. We are talking about the new strain of bird flu that has hit Western Australia. 1300 222 774. Any questions you'd like about any bird for Sean Dooley? So I suppose

0: The question is, and this sounds sort of selfish, I don't mean it like this, but the chances of humans getting sick from this bird flu are quite slim. But
1: yeah,
0: should we be worried about our local birds getting this?
1: Well, I mean, it's not going to just be like a kind of zombie film where suddenly everything gets it, because, as I said, it's happened in Western Australia, and we don't know whether there's been any transmission to birds on the mainland. Mm. So, it's not like tomorrow you're going to see your magpies in your backyard unwell and dying and things like that. Because while most, I think almost every family of birds in the world has been found to be susceptible to catching this, it's actually the opportunity to catch it that's the big thing. And so, like our bush birds, they're not, and our garden birds aren't mingling nearly so much. But if it gets into, the trouble is when it gets into seabird colonies or water bird colonies or water birds feeding on a lake, they're shedding the virus through their feces and things like that, and that's how it gets transmitted. So those birds are more susceptible, not because they're genetically more susceptible, but because they get more opportunity to pick up the virus. But our bush birds, it's not going to spread like wildfire. It's still, if it gets in, it still can impact them though.
0: Okay, some questions coming through on the text, and please give us a ring if you'd like to speak to Dawes, 1300 222 774. Judith says she wants to ask you about the threat of the virus in regards to domestic pets. We're hearing a lot about the dreadful effects on our precious wildlife and our agricultural animals. Nothing's been said about pets. Mm. Should we be worried?
1: Yeah, certainly the government focus has been on the agricultural industries, because if it gets into a poultry farm, one bird testing positive means the entire flock is euthanized. So that's huge economic and tragedy for the farmers and for the animals. And it has in America jumped into dairy herds as well and things like that. But with pets, as I said, at the moment, it's no need to be alarmed, but it is a really good, one of the things that where it spreads is predators who are eating the birds that are sick or dying. Yeah. And so it spreads often among birds of prey or things like ravens and crows.
0: Mm.
1: But also if you're letting your cat out at night and it's catching sick birds, that's not going to be great. And it can jump into domestic pets and also dogs. I think it would be really, at this time, it would be great for people to rethink about, letting their dogs chase and disturb birds on the beach, because there is the chance if there are any sick birds there, then the dog catches it. That could impact your dog.
0: Pat wants to know, is this a natural phenomenon?
1: It's the avian influenzas are a natural phenomenon. This didn't escape from a lab, or Bill Gates didn't create this.
0: No,
1: one.
0: Despite the memes going around.
1: But where it is perhaps unnatural is a lot of this, a lot of the high pathogen bird flus sort of develop because there's this intermixing, particularly in areas like Asia and that intensive agriculture, where you're intermixing migratory wild birds that are coming into contact with poultry farms and duck farms and things like that. So they'll have a strain that will then go into a domestic thing where you've got hundreds of thousands of birds, and that's where the virus can evolve, and then it gets back out into the wild and the wild birds can spread it again. So, and also we're seeing a lot of diseases that are spreading, like not just influenza strains, but all sorts of other things that are spreading, presumably because of the changing climate. One, because the conditions can become more amenable to the development of these diseases, but also birds are moving around more, and birds are having to go further afield. Animals are having to move around a lot more than they normally would because the currents and things like that are starting to change. And so you're getting a lot more interchange of wild animals, wild diseases in areas that they weren't. And that's exacerbated by habitat loss too, where birds and animals have to move out or share spaces with people or domestic animals where they never did. So you're getting a lot more interchange of these viruses and infections. And the thing that we need to do, once it gets here, it can be a problem. The really scary bit is if it gets into small.

0: populations, it can have a devastating impact comparatively. So the best defence against bird flu is to have robust, healthy and widespread populations of our native birds, because the more healthy they are, the more resilient they're going to be. And also it means if one species takes a hit, if they're only isolated in one or two areas, then that's going to have a disproportionately large impact on that species overall.
1: 1300 222 774 if you have a question for Sean Dooley. Lynn is in Beaumaris. Hi, Lynn.
2: Oh, hi, Bridge. I've just got a question. I was just wondering whether this whale that's washed up on Bell's Beach should be being checked for having contracted bird flu.
0: Interesting. I don't know if it has. There's no reason, I guess, why they couldn't get it, but it's how it would have picked it up. So I believe they think this might be a humpback whale. This is a natural occurrence where whales can die of other causes and wash up on the beach.
2: Yeah.
0: But, I mean, yeah, I suppose there is a very remote possibility that if it did have that, like, that's a concern, because you get scavenging, not just sharks, but you can get scavenging gulls and things feeding off the carcass. Yeah. So, yeah.
2: Well, I just think, seeing as it's kind of seems to have made it to Australia already, albeit just in two birds, it's, I don't know, maybe it's just extreme caution, but I think I'd like to think it was checked.
1: Yeah, I wonder, would they check it?
0: Well, I couldn't say for sure, but I wouldn't be surprised if somebody's not thinking about that.
1: Hope so. Thank you, Lynn. Debbie desperately wants to know, are bird baths still okay? I suppose the worry being that...
0: The transmission, yeah. I think the same rules apply. We always recommend that if you bird baths are great, and the best way that you can help birds, one of the best ways, they don't have much of the same problems as feeding wild birds, and especially in warmer weather, they're a fantastic way to help birds. But it's always essential that you keep the area where your birds are gathering as disinfected as possible. So it really is important at the moment to make sure that you keep your hygiene regimes up, because birds are not great house guests. They tend to do their business exactly where they're eating and bathing. So

0: Yeah, it's and at the moment, look, at the moment it's going to be fine. As I said, we will see, not alarmed. Yeah, we will see mass. Yeah,
1: that's good advice.
0: We'll be seeing mass mortalities of water birds and things before we see our garden birds infected. So,
1: okay, Tony has a question. Yeah. I think it's good to be alert, not alarmed. Is good advice. Tony's in Wonthaggi. Tony, do you have a question?
2: Not really a question. Just to let Sean know that in Ainsbury, which is sort of out the back of Melton, in those dry sclerophyll forests, there's been an influx of about 30 initially black kites, and then now there's about 100 of them.
0: Oh, wow.
2: Which is interesting because they're a Northern Territory sort of bird, and they are definitely black kites. My friend is an avid photographer, and I've got books on raptors and that sort of stuff, and they're definitely black kites.
0: Yeah. That's interesting. The black kite, yeah, you're right. It's more typically Northern Australian bird, and they were pretty rare in Victoria up until the 90s, but they started turning up particularly around the Werribee Plains area, Western Treatment Plant. And they kind of came down and then hung around, and I think they might even nest out at the treatment plant. And so you do see them there fairly regularly, and they will congregate in areas where there's food. It's interesting. I wonder why they're at Ainsbury at the moment, what food is around, because they're often scavengers. So they.
2: Yeah, I thought maybe an outbreak of rats or mice or some sort of, like the letterwing kites do, you know, when they when there's an outbreak of some breed of animal, they flock around and they disappear. Yeah,
0: for sure. Could be rabbits, could be something. But they do like to, rather than hunt for themselves, they really like their meals served up on a platter.
1: Who doesn't? Louise. Hello, Louise. What's your question?
3: Oh, hi. Yes, my question's about a bowerbird. I'm in the Yarra Valley. We've got lots of bowerbirds. Now, mine's a very extroverted bowerbird, and he has his bower 2 metres from the house. At one point, he had two bowers concurrently in the middle of winter, which I thought was optimistic, but he's down to one now. But this bower has 3 compartments in it, and I think that is unusual. I've never heard of anything like this.
0: It is very unusual, Louise. But I have heard of it before, and the instance that I heard of it was, again, it was outside of the breeding season, which is in spring for the bowerbirds. And what the bowers are basically the males' bachelor pads where they try and attract the ladies in and impress them with their architectural and design skills. And with this other 3-bowered bower that I knew of, it was actually the dominant male was kind of allowing the young birds, which might not have even turned blue yet. Their young birds stay green until they're 5 or 6 years old. And it's like, when the heat's not on outside of breeding season, they need to practice their bower building capabilities. So the male tolerates them. And in this instance, I know of that the dominant male allowed the other ones to practice. And then as soon as spring came along, he demolished them and drove those birds away. So he had the bachelor pad to himself again.
3: Well, this one's been there for several years now.
0: Okay.
3: But he's very unusual altogether, and he'll fly in for something to eat and, you know, personable.
0: Yeah. Oh, well, mate, he sounds particularly industrious.
1: He does indeed, Louise.
3: Lovely. I call him Mr. B.
1: Oh, Mr. B, lucky you. Couple of questions for you, Dools, on the text about migration. Mm-hmm. One from Jenny. Jerry, do many birds migrate from WA? And a second question, do the migratory birds stick to the coast, or do they go inland?
0: These birds that have turned up, they're called migratory birds, but they're sort of often circumpolar migrants, but one of the species actually is a north-south. They don't come on land usually. This is the thing, they're seabirds, and apart from the nesting season when they're on an island nesting, they usually stay well away from land. The brown skua, which was the first one that was brought in, it occasionally will come into a harbour during winter and sort of hang around the harbour if there's a bit of food to be eaten. But generally they're well out to sea. And the second one that was brought in was the southern giant petrel, and they very rarely come ashore. And that they're usually well out to sea. But just obviously these birds have been feeling not very well, and they've either blown in

0: accidentally, or they've come towards the coast because they needed a rest. They usually rest on the water anyway. So this is why, you know, we're not expecting it's necessarily going to get out of control with these migratory birds, but they don't really migrate across land, but these birds do have a circumpolar thing from west to east, so following the trade winds. So birds that are in Western Australia now could turn up off the Victorian coast, you know, over the next couple of months.
1: Helen is worried. She said, why are we being advised to get flu shots with the discovery of bird flu? Are they related? I mean, I got my flu shot anyway, but that's got nothing to do with that, has it?
0: It did make me scratch my head. I think it's basically a timely reminder that, you know, the flu shot we get is for, I think, H1 or H3, not H5. The H5N1 is extremely rare in people. The flu shot that you get doesn't cover that strain. But it is a really good reminder that, you know, flu can be a really devastating disease, no matter which strain it is. So, you know, it's much better for us to be healthy and not take that risk.
1: Yeah. And one from Gemma. Everyone's worried. Everyone's really talking about this bird flu, aren't they? From Gemma, should there be an outbreak, would a pet bird be safe? My youngest wants a pet bird and I don't want to break her heart down the line.
0: Your pet bird will be safe as long as it's not interacting with wild birds.
1: It stays inside.
0: Yeah, so it will be fine. Yeah.
1: Oh, it is worrying. And I can see that things like this must really affect you and, you know, BirdLife Australia. It's awful, isn't it?
0: Yeah, at the moment we're having an appeal sort of our, you know, mid-year donor appeal, and it's based on water birds. Mm. And one of the things, like a lot of the work that we've been doing in water birds, is trying to keep our water bird populations from declining, and we've been trying to prepare, like we've been advocating to the government to have a stronger preparation for years, and they've listened to us to a certain extent, which is really good to see that they're taking it seriously. But as I said, it's when big disasters like this are looming, the best defence is to have a robust, healthy, strong population. Yep. That's what BirdLife Australia and our supporters always been working towards.
1: Yeah. All right, Dawes. Well, thank you for explaining that to us. It's always awful, isn't it, when you have stories like this.
0: Yeah.
1: Sean Dooley, he'll be back the same time next week, our birdman from BirdLife Australia. Thanks, Dawes.
0: Thanks, Bridge.
1: Coming up next, well, what do you watch this week? Have you run out on your streamers? Have you been to the movies? Wen Lee Ma, the culture editor of The Nightly, joins us next.
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0: 32 minutes to 3 here at 774 ABC Melbourne and Victoria. Bit of Madonna, Into the Groove, which takes it back to we were celebrating the joy of music. Actors who can sing, singers who can act. What came first, the chicken or the egg? Where does Madonna fit into that spectrum? On the text line, well, that song takes me right back to a bygone era of hairspray and shoulder pads. And that was a fun era, wasn't it? I absolutely loved it. Coming up next, we are going to help you with what to watch. And right up the top, Toy Story 5.
1: Some chase the story.
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0: wait, because I think it's my favourite of all time of the animated films.
1: Oh, the franchise. Yeah. Do you have a particular favourite among the four existing ones?
0: Well, I'd say 1, 2, and 3. Okay. 4, meh, not so much.
1: Yeah, 4 is like an adventure road movie.
0: Yeah.
1: It's an addendum.
0: Yes, that's it. I'm going to actually watch all 4 tonight to get ready to go to the cinema. But what's it like? Please tell me it's good.
1: It's good, but not amazing. Mm. I mean, I think this might be the first Toy Story. Well, no, I shouldn't say that because 2 did not make me cry. But 1 and 3, I think, are just like the absolute, you know, highs of not just the Toy Story movies, but of like animated cinema. Mm. And so that's always difficult when you've got, you know, predecessors that are so amazing that when there's just a good movie, you feel a little bit disappointed. So Toy Story 5 for me is like fine. It had its moments, but no tissues necessary. Not for me anyway.
0: But thoroughly watchable?
1: Watchable, for sure. It has an interesting premise, which I think there's some debate as to whether or not the movie's actually set in like 2026 or if it was set like 15 years ago. So it is about Bonnie, who of course inherited the original toys from Andy at the end of the third movie, and she's now 8 years old, and there is a new intrusion in her life, which is a tablet called a lily pad. And so it's a little bit like old school tech versus old school toys versus technology. So you've got yet another existential crisis for the toys, you know, which taps into all of our existing fears about obsolescence and relevance and being replaced by robots. And I don't think it stuck the landing. And I think partly that's because, you know, I'm not 8 years old, so I want it to be a little bit more sharp-elbowed. But at the same time, the ending is, without giving any spoilers away, is much more, I was like, oh, okay, so we're just going to, like, hedge our bets on, like, AI.
0: Okay, interesting. All right, that is Toy Story 5. So how many Woodies out of 5?
1: 3.
0: 3. That's Toy Story 5 at the cinemas now. Okay, now a new one on Netflix, Voicemails for Isabel.
1: Yeah, so I love a rom-com, but I just feel like the rom-com as a genre has so many bad rom-coms.
0: Yeah.
1: And there's been a few recently, like the Jennifer Lopez movie that's the one where she's like the pilot. And I just feel like streaming rom-coms are generally pretty terrible. Mm. And I wanted a good one. And I think this one is very sweet and it is better than your average streaming rom-com. It stars Zoe Deutsch, who's actually the daughter of Leah Thompson. And there are certain angles she has where I'm watching her and I'm like, I feel like I'm watching Leah Thompson in a John Hughes movie from the 1980s. Like, she looks just like her mother
0: really?
1: At times.
0: Oh, wow. Yeah.
1: And Zoe Deutsch, she's so talented. She has this incredible screen presence and she's amazing. And I just love watching her. And I feel like she should be a bigger star. She plays a woman whose sister is named Isabel, and Isabel dies from cystic fibrosis quite early on in the film, and as part of her grieving process she continues to call her sister's phone number. She's leaving these voicemails for her, telling her about her life, but unbeknownst to her the phone number's actually already moved on, and it now is this guy in Austin who's a real estate guy who has been listening to these voicemails, and he kind of contrives to meet her. And so, you know, there's a bit of problematic behavior there, but it's a rom-com, so it's not going for realism. And it is pretty cute. And I think this movie did make me cry in a way that I wasn't expecting at all. I don't think that the male lead is as strong. So Nick Robinson is as strong as Zoe Deutsch, but she's like so sparkly that it is hard to match her.
0: All right. How many stars?
1: 3.5.
0: All right, 3.5 for Voicemails for Isabel. That is on Netflix. Now, I saw Colin Farrell's Sugar Season 2 coming to Apple TV.
1: Yes. I don't know if you watched the first season, but it was this kind of weird, almost neo-noir, like very Los Angeles noir set in the present day show series that came out a couple of years ago, where he plays a private detective. He's hired by like a studio exec to look, or a former studio exec to look for his missing granddaughter. And that was the case of the first season. Now, there was a big reveal, which I'm not going to say, in the first season that kind of explained why the show felt like it was treading water for a

0: lot of it, and it is still part of the story, which sort of informs everything else around it, but it's not such a big deal that you absolutely have to know from the beginning. But in this season, he's got a different case. He's looking, well, he's trying to save the brother of an up-and-coming wrestler guy, and it has like police corruption. It's got, drug underworld stuff. It's very stylish. I actually think this season is much more confident, and it's doing, it feels a little less derivative of just we love film noir.
1: Yeah.
0: And also like Colin Farrell, he's really coming to into his own for like the past 10 years. And I
1: No, I'm
0: just feel
1: not a
0: like,
1: rap. I'm not a rap for him.
0: you
1: Never
0: know,
1: have
0: I love
1: been.
0: it.
1: Now, maybe he's changed. Maybe he didn't like him 10 years ago. I'll give him another go, I think.
0: Yeah. What, like, did you see Banshees of Inisherin?
1: No.
0: Oh, you should. You
1: Oh, well, I
0: should.
1: fall in love with him there. All right. I don't know. I didn't like his earlier stuff. It's time for me to get back on.
0: Yeah, his earlier stuff is like real touch and go. And I think, he just said yes to a lot of bad Hollywood movies. But now I feel like he's doing
1: He's
0: much more
1: aging
0: interesting
1: well.
0: stuff.
1: Yes.
0: Yeah, he just turned 50 like this month.
1: All right. I'm going to watch it then. Sugar season two, that is on Apple TV. And time for one more, Wendy. The Fall and Rise of Reggie Dinkins. What's this one about?
0: So if you like 30 Rock and Unbreakable Kimmy Schmidt and Girls Five Ever and all those kind of shows out of the Tina Fey

0: school of TV making. This is the same vibe, and it actually stars Tracy Morgan, who played Tracy Jordan in 30 Rock. It was created by Rob and Means, who were both writers and showrunners on all those various projects. So Tina Fey, she didn't write any of this, but she's an executive producer, and it's from her production company. And so they've got Tracy Morgan playing Reggie Dinkins, who is a former football star who was banned for life when they found out he was gambling on the game. In his defense, he said he only ever gambled on himself and never to like take the fall or anything. And he's kind of trying to mount his comeback. He wants to get into the Football Hall of Fame. So he hires this British Oscar-winning documentary maker to basically tell his story. And that character is played by Daniel Radcliffe, who I think also has an incredibly interesting post Harry Potter career, and he's very funny. He's always been very funny, but once again, just like this pairing of, you know, British Daniel Radcliffe, which Daniel Radcliffe with like the very specific comic rhythms of Tracy Morgan, it's gold. I loved it. I watched the whole thing and I was like, more of this, please.
1: Okay, that's on 7+. That is The Fall and Rise of Reggie Dinkins. All right, I'm set for the week. Wenli Ma, thank you.
0: Thank you.
1: Wenli Ma, the culture editor at The Nightly. It is 12 minutes to three, which means it's time for the greatest audio quiz known to radio. Well, it's not the wordle of radio, but it's the connections of radio. Well, anyway, basically, it's 7 songs in 7 seconds. So have a listen and give us a call, 1300 222 774. God, yo. Yep, you don't have to know them all. You might know one, you might know four. Give us a call for the Monday Music Mash. We have a magnificent prize from our ABC closet, 1300 222 774.

0: Some music for you, Tony Joe White, Woman with Soul. You're listening to Bridget Duclos, and it is time for the Monday Music Mash. Now, look, at the time, you think it's quite hard to unpick, but you feel really good when you get it right. You feel like you've achieved something special. So with all of that in mind, have a listen to today's mash. Give me a call and let me know seven songs in 7 seconds. 1300. God, yo! Okay, my fault for interrupting. I'll say the phone number, 1300 222 774, and Chris will play the mash. God, yo. Ooh-wee. Okay, it is time for the mash, and Zoe is our first, not victim, Zoe, our first contestant. Hello.
1: Hello, I've got Simon with me again.
0: Oh, hello, Simon.
1: Hi.
0: Are you working it out together?
1: Yeah.
0: All right, what have you got?
1: We heard Toxic Britney Spears in there somewhere.
0: Very nice work together. Yes, that was number five, Toxic by Britney Spears. Good job, Zoe and Simon. What else?
1: I maybe Men at Work Down Under before the music starts, just the drums.
0: Oh, no. No, the computer says no, Zoe and Simon. Do you have any others?
1: Right. Do you have any more, Simon?
2: Yeah, the
1: pencil. No, we don't.
0: All right, don't worry. Keep listening. I'll play it for you again. But 1300 222 774. One more listen for you. God, yo. Any idea?
1: No, I do recognise some, but I'm not quick enough to get them. That's all right.
0: All right. It's a goodbye to you, Zoe, and to you, Simon. Get on the line if you'd like to play. 1300 222 774. Kane is in Carlton. Hello, Kane.
3: Good afternoon, Bridget.
0: Now, Kane, you're very good at this. We know that. What have you got? We've got number five, Britney Spears.
3: Oh, Toxic. Yep. That was one of my... There's hopefully three, I think. All one right. of them might be Hot Stuff by Donna Summer.
0: Ooh. That's very clever. That is number six, Donna Summer and Hot Stuff. Nice work by you, Kane.
3: Number one, I'm thinking either Rick Astley or Kylie. I'm going to go with Never Going to Give You Up.
0: It's Rick. It is Rick. That is fabulous. So you've got one, five, and six. Any more, Kane?
3: I don't. Maybe one more spin if it's okay.
0: Yeah. Okay, here we go. Have a listen. God, yo.
3: I think maybe there's two War.
0: Bye. Edwin.
3: Oh, Edwin. The bird song?
0: Edwin Starr. I'm giving you that because it was so clever. All right, Kane, here's where we sit. You've got number one, you've got number two. We're missing three and four. Zoe and Simon gave us number five and you gave us number six. So I'm looking for three, four and seven. If you'd like to challenge Kane, 1300 222 774, have you got any more?
3: Nah, I think I might pass it on, Bridge. But all right. Lovely to chat to you.
0: Lovely to chat to you. Thank you for playing the Monday Music Mash. Bit of a hard one today. Let's have another listen, then we'll go to Danny. God, yo. Hello, Danny.
4: Hi, Bridge. Is the last one Fine Young Cannibals?
0: Danny, I would really like it to be. But no. Any others, Danny?
4: On the tip of my tongue, but don't have it. I might call back.
0: Give us a call back. If you know, Mark's in Clifton Hill. Hello, Mark.
5: Yeah, I only know one of them. I think it's Holy Grail, Hunters and Collectors.
0: When you say you only know one, Mark, as it turns out, no. I'm sorry, no.
5: Oh, well, worth a try.
0: What a shame. Thank you. 1300 222 774. We are looking for number three. We're looking for number four and number seven. Have another listen. Jamie. Hello, Jamie.
2: Hello, Bridge. How are you going?
0: I'm good. I'm a bit frustrated.
2: I'm all right. I've got number four for you.
0: All right. What do you got?
2: Rumour has it by Adele.
0: Oh, that's number three. Very good. Very good.
2: Okay. That'll do.
0: Is that it?
2: That's all.
0: Oh, yeah. Don't go. Don't go.
2: No. I don't know anymore. Bye.
0: Don't go. Dan, hello. I'm looking for number four and number seven.
6: Resets my people.
0: No, I'm sorry, no. Christine, hello.
7: Hi. I think one of them might be Rumour Has It by Adele.
0: Yes, it is.
7: Great.
0: But yeah, no, it's fabulous. That is number three. But we did already have that one. So do you know any others?
7: No, I'm sorry, I missed it.
0: All right, very slowly.
7: Hello.
0: Chris is going to play. That is number four, and he's number seven. Anthony, hello.
8: Yeah, g'day, Bridge.
0: Anthony, I've got about 40 seconds.
8: I reckon number one is Tainted Cell, Tainted Love, Soft Cell.
0: No, that was actually Rick Astley, Never Gonna Give You Up. Okay. Any others?
8: No, too hard today.
0: Too hard. Okay, we're going to finish with Scott. Scott, I've got about 1 minute. No, I've got less than that. I've got about 1 second. What have you got?
9: I've got Metallica.
0: Yes, Enter the Sandman, number four. And?
9: Yeah, can I hear it one more time, quickly?
0: All on its own.
9: Oh, no.
0: I'm so sorry, Scott. We're going to have to call it quits. There is no winner for the Monday Music Mash.
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14: Hello and good afternoon. Prue Bentley here with you on Drive across ABC Victoria on the show this Monday. Now, you probably wouldn't be surprised at a stolen car or a handbag or even, sadly, money out of a till these days. But in the Wimmera over the weekend, something bigger and much stranger was taken and trashed from the local footy netball club, and they're appealing for help to track it down and find the culprits. Can you help? We'll have more on that after the news. I would love you to tell me your favourite way to embrace a winter getaway. Do you brave the elements, or do you like something a bit cozier? We're going to do a little armchair travel to the mountains today. Now, there hasn't been a huge amount of snow so far this winter season, but travel insiders say that shouldn't let you stop getting to our highest peaks this holidays. He was the golden boy of Australian swimming, but his fall from grace was swift as he descended into addiction and crime. For the first time, Scott Miller is telling his story in his own words. You're going to meet him next hour ahead of the premiere of his two-part documentary. And a very recognisable black yeast-based spread is bringing out a milder flavoured version of its product for kids. So, is it a good idea, or are kids just too fussy about food these days? Maybe you'll want to bring that up for Don't Get Me Started. That is all next hour here on Drive.
15: Good afternoon, Nicholas Hines with ABC News. Police are looking for a white sedan in relation to a fatal shooting in Melbourne's north late on Saturday night. Police were called to North Street in Ascot Vale just after midnight, where a 33-year-old man was found with suspected gunshot wounds. He was taken to hospital but later died. Police say it's believed the offender got into a nearby white-coloured Mercedes sedan with a dark glass roof. It was last seen heading south along Smithfield Road towards Footscray. Detective Inspector Dean Thomas is urging anyone with information to come forward.
16: I appeal to people out there in the community, even people just living at home, if they've seen that vehicle in their street in the lead up, you know, it could be days before. I ask that they think about it, and if they did see the vehicle, please share that information with police.
15: WA's Premier says being over-prepared in responding to the deadly H5 bird flu strain is the key to facing any biosecurity threat. The federal government has confirmed a second bird is infected with the H5 variant after being discovered in WA's Great Southern region. Federal Agriculture Minister Julie Collins says Australia's poultry and agricultural systems

0: remain free from the H5 bird flu. Premier Roger Cook says work between his state and the federal government is crucial to minimise or eliminate any risk to the agricultural industry.
1: The Honourable Jackie Jarvis is working with the Commonwealth very closely to make sure that we are working together, hoping for the best, preparing for the worst. And being overprepared here is obviously key to making sure that we can respond to any biosecurity threat.
0: Australia and Canada have signed a $2.5 billion deal for the sale of some of Australia's most powerful long-range radar technology. Canada has bought Australia's Dawn over-the-horizon radar system with the intention of using it to monitor the Arctic. It's the first time the technology has been sold in the four decades it has been in use and is Australia's largest ever defence export. Defence Minister Richard Marles says the government would like to find more buyers, but is conscious of the sensitivity of the technology.
2: This is an exquisite technology with really impressive IP and something that we would only do with the closest of friends. That said, under our government, we have looked to be more ambitious in terms of finding opportunities to engage in defence industry exports.
0: Colombia's right-wing candidate, Abelardo de la Esparreja, has declared victory in the country's presidential election runoff. Initial ballot counts show he's narrowly defeated leftist Ivan Cepeda, who was backed by outgoing president Gustavo Petro. With the support of US President Donald Trump, voters appear to have endorsed Mr. de la Esparreja's promise to crack down on crime and strengthen Colombia's economy. He says he will govern for all Colombians.
3: I appear before you tonight to announce the most important news of my life. The Colombian people have entrusted me with the supreme honour of serving them as their next president of the Republic of Colombia.
0: Back home, a large whale carcass that washed up along the surf coast's most famous surf beach has been removed and buried off-site. Crews from the Environment Department used an excavator to lift the badly decomposing whale carcass off the beach and put it into the back of a truck to be transported elsewhere. Bells Beach and Winky Pop near Torquay remain closed, with authorities concerned the carcass may have attracted sharks to the area. Australia has unveiled its 86-strong athletics team for next month's Commonwealth Games in Glasgow. Sprinter Lockie Kennedy will compete in the 100, 200 and 4x100 metre relay, while long jumper Brooke Bushkill is off to her third Comm Games, 11 months after giving birth to son Bobby. She says she's eyeing off the gold medal.
4: Yeah, absolutely over the moon to have been selected. It's been a pretty hard road to get back to being at this level again. But I couldn't think of, you know, anything else I would have wanted to do.
0: And in the AFL, the Swans have acknowledged the career of Taylor Adams after the midfielder announced his immediate retirement earlier today. The 32-year-old hadn't featured at AFL level this year after a series of injuries. He played 229 games across his time at GWS, Collingwood and Sydney. Midfielder Angus Sheldrick says Adams delivered the news to his teammates this morning.
5: Probably not a complete shock given, you know, the history he's had with his hammies this year, but yeah, still really upsetting for him. You know, no one wants to end their career like that, but, you know, as I said, he's had a great career and lots to be proud of, I'm sure.
0: It's a partly cloudy afternoon in Victoria with a few isolated showers and similar conditions sticking around tomorrow. In Melbourne, a mostly sunny morning before a cloudy afternoon. Right now in the city, it's 13.
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8: It's very good to have you along, and it is a Monday tradition. We call it Don't Get Me Started. This is where you get to hold the show by the horns. You get to take us where you want to go. What is the little thing that has got your goat? We'll be taking your calls. Maybe you want to weigh in on the announcement. There will be a new type of one of those popular yeast-based spreads. The company's bringing out a milder version to appeal to kids. Good idea, or are kids too fussy? That and all of your gripes on Don't Get Me Started. I'll let

0: You know when to call a little later this hour. Also today, we'll head to the mountains for some armchair travel. We're going to embrace a winter getaway. And a bit later, a member of the Liberal Party's administrational wing has resigned and intends to join One Nation. Colleen Harkin says the Liberal Party's lost its direction and other members could join her. So could this be a sign of things to come for the Victorian Liberals? Just ahead of an election. More on that after 4 o'clock.
1: 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Have your say.
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0: You've probably heard stories of stolen cars or farm thefts, but the Rapanya Football Netball Club discovered this morning that something completely unexpected had been pilfered. Their mobile scoreboard. It's since turned up, but it's been smashed to pieces, and the trailer it sits on remains at large. Matt Downer's the president of the Rapanya Football Netball Club. Hi, Matt.
3: Hey, Pri, how are you going?
0: I'm all right. How did you find out it was gone?
3: I got a phone call this morning from one of our committee members who had just popped down to the club just to check on a water pipe that they were attending to the other day, and noticed that there was something absent on the far side of the ground, and went for a drive over to have a look, and unfortunately noticed that all the cables and cords that were attached to it had all been cut off with pliers, and the ratchet straps that held it down to its big concrete footings had just been completely cut off.
0: So that actually sounds like quite the effort to take it away.
3: Yeah, look, it's really disappointing to know that, you know, it just shows the mentality of the thieves to all of this, probably to take a car. It was basically a modified car trailer. It's had a large sort of RHS frame made on it to mount a, sort of what would be a 4 metre by probably 4 metre scoreboard, which, you know, invaluable to us, but they're probably worth about $30,000. And to smash that to pieces to take a trailer that's probably worth $2,000, it's, yeah, really disappointing.
0: So that the actual scoreboard itself is worth more than the trailer?
3: Yeah, absolutely, yeah. So a lot of clubs that purchase these digital scoreboards, you know, because you can advertise, it just volunteer out, like, it just makes life easier for everybody. And a lot of people mount them on permanent frames, but because we've got a lot of community involvement that contributed towards the purchase of the scoreboard, we decided to mount it onto a trailer so that, you know, local community groups can borrow it. We know what the Bowls Club, whenever they have their big tournaments on, they take it around there and set it up, so it's got really good use for the community. And yeah, just a thoughtless crime, unfortunately, that we pay the price for.
0: So where was it found?
3: Well, the damaged scoreboard, only because we put out a Facebook post just making mention, if anyone noticed it, knowing it would be something hard to hide, a lady actually sent in a photo who was out near Walker's Lake, which is about 20 minutes east of where our ground is. And she found it just in the middle of a back road, just smashed to pieces.
0: Can it be salvaged or fixed?
3: Not by the looks of it, unfortunately. We've had reports that at a nearby camping ground there, some people witnessed the thieves. They couldn't see very well, but by the sounds of it, they basically backed up to like a big tree and put a heap of straps on and were just trying to drive to try and smash the scoreboard off the top of the trailer, so they only wanted one thing.
0: Yeah, I'm sorry to hear that, Matt. That must be really frustrating. As you say, it is a community asset. A lot of people derive a lot of pleasure from it. So what are you going to do now? Have you spoken to the police?
3: We have spoken to the police, yeah. So, look, they've got suspicions on a... Unfortunately, there's been a fair bit of theft around the area going on of late, but, yeah, so they've got suspicions on who they think it may be, but... Yeah, unfortunately, they take a statement, and all we can hope is that it somehow pops up. But, yeah, unfortunately for us, it's not going to help us throughout the rest of the season, and we'll have to resort back to the old-fashioned way of, getting some kids to sit up in the scoreboard and flip some numbers.
0: OK, well, I mean, it might keep the kids busy, but I guess it's probably not the most ideal situation at this time of the season. But, Matt, the trailer is still missing, so can you describe it, just in case somebody knows someone who's just miraculously picked up a trailer?
3: So it's basically just grey in colour. It's your typical flat-top low line trailer, tandem axle.

0: wheel with white Sunraysia wheels on it. We're unawares as to, we obviously found the scoreboard smashed to pieces. We don't know whether the steel frame that was mounting all that, whether it's still intact on there or whether it's been cut off. Yeah, we're really unsure at the moment.
1: Okay, so it might not be in terrific nick after all of that as well. So, yeah, keep an eye out.
0: Yes.
1: And so if people do know something, are you just asking them to call the police or do you want them to get in touch with you?
0: Oh, look, if anyone has seen or heard anything, yeah, they're welcome to contact the club. But I'd say more than likely just probably contact the police. As I said, they're looking into it now, and any leads that can possibly help them not only solve this crime, but hopefully if it's part of a bigger picture, can hopefully put a stop to it and let a lot of the farmers and the community people rest at ease a little bit, knowing that, yeah, just disappointing with so many things going missing, unfortunately.
1: Yeah. Matt, the Panthers, your team, they're a Wimmera powerhouse. You've got your reigning A-grade netball champs and the footy premiers from 2022. How are things going this year?
0: Yeah, look, we've... In a perfect world, we'd probably like to be have a few more wins on the board than what we've had, but things are going really well. As I said, we've probably peeled things back a little bit, and we've got a lot more younger kids coming through our senior ranks in both our senior football and netball, and we're probably, our community-based side of things is probably as strong as it's been for a long time. So even though we probably haven't quite got the wins on the board, as far as the club perspective goes, yeah, we're happy with the position we're in at the moment, and hoping to really build on that in the next couple of years to come.
1: Oh, good to hear it. Matt, we might catch up with you down the track just to see how things are going, and I'm guessing there's going to be some more fundraising to go around for a new scoreboard.
0: Yeah, well, as I said, hopefully it is insured, but as I said, that won't help us through the rest of this season, but... As I said, we'll go through all the process with that, and hopefully be back bigger and better next year with something that might be a little bit more foolproof to the thieves.
1: Matt, good luck with it. Thanks so much.
0: No, I appreciate it. Thank you.
1: Matt Downer is the president of the Rapanyup Football Netball Club. So, yeah, if you've seen anything, if you saw it being taken away, if you know, if you've seen a trailer in your travels that maybe wasn't there before, let the police know. You can always ring Crime Stoppers, or you can send an anonymous tip-off to the police via the Crime Stoppers website as well. You're listening to ABC Statewide Drive. Prue Bentley here with you through until 6 o'clock. Great to have your company this evening. We are going to take a little armchair travel next, which is something we always do on Monday, and we're heading up the mountain today. Now, I know that usually it's snow season, so you might be enjoying the idea of taking a your skis up or a toboggan or something like that, maybe doing a little bit of ski or snow hiking. It's not a heck of a lot of snow on the Alpine peaks at the moment, but travel insiders say that should not stop you from heading to the mountains this holidays. We're going to talk about what's on and what you can do in the Victorian mountains very shortly here on Drive. 1300 303 468 is my number. That number is what you'll need when we kick off Don't Get Me Started a little later on this hour. That is our Monday tradition. It's where we sort of shake off all of the little bugs we've picked up over the weekend. Maybe you've been chatting with your family and friends. You've been griping with them about the little things that have really got your goat. Well, you can give them a break and you can give us a call. 1300 303 468 is my number. You can text as well, 0467 842 722. Don't Get Me Started coming up later this hour. Billy Thorpe, it's almost summer. It's not really, but, you know, you can dream, can't you?
2: It's almost summer.

0: That's Billy Thorpe. It's almost summer. Look, we can dream, or maybe we can go to the mountains. We're on our road to nowhere. Let's talk travel here on Drive this Monday afternoon. And today, I want to know, do you embrace winter? Do you brave the elements, or are you all about wrapping up nice and cozy? Today we are heading out to the mountains. Chris Derrick is the manager of regional operations for the northeast region for Parks Victoria, based in Bright, a beautiful part of the world. Hi there, Chris.
1: Good afternoon, Prue. How are you?
0: I'm pretty well. So it is winter time, and the usually around about this time, because it's, you know, it's usually snowing, it's usually people going to the mountains for skiing or other snow-related activities. Hasn't been that snowy, though, has it?
1: No, we've had a really slow start to the year this year, Prue. The slowest, I think, probably in terms of snowfall for quite some time. And in comparison to, say, last year, I think we were really blessed last year. By this time, we'd had two really good snowfalls. We were skiing on, you know, a great base of snow, and the ski season was well and truly underway. But look, some seasons are good, some seasons are a little bit slow, but it is worth remembering that, you know, every ski season is a good one, just some have more snow than others, Prue. So the snow will come at some point.
0: Okay. So where are the places that you're recommending people go, and what should they do if they're looking for alternatives to, you know, strapping on the skis at this point?
1: Beauty. Look, there are a few great alternatives through the National Park Estate and around the state as well. So there's three main kind of areas that people will go to if they're looking for a tobogganing and snowplay experience for a start. And probably the most popular of those is Mount Buffalo, just up near Bright, where I am in the northeast of Victoria, which is around about 3.5 hours out of Melbourne. And Mount Buffalo in itself is just a spectacularly beautiful mountain. I'm not sure if you've been up there, Prue, but I know many of your listeners either would have been there or be familiar with it, that the environment on top of Mount Buffalo and the granite, massive granite boulders and beautiful forests, it's really is one of our most special national parks. And if you put a layer of fresh white snow over the top of that landscape, it brings a sense of, you know, real purity to the environment. That's very, very peaceful. So it's a terrific experience on Mount Buffalo to go up and connect to nature and to have an experience that really connects you to a beautiful place. So on Mount Buffalo, we've got two main snow play areas, Dingo Dell, which has a really easy beginner toboggan run.

0: And is also good for snow play. And there's a heated day shelter and a cafe that runs at runs there when the toboggans are running. So it's great for first timers and families heading up there just to get a little bit of snow experience, understand what it feels like, what it's like to drive in a snowy environment, and to get an experience with the snow, and then, you know, come back in and dry off, because you can get quite wet and cold in those environments. Mm-hmm. And then further up along the mountain, we have Cresta, which again has a toboggan slope and a small day shelter, but there's no cafe there. But we do run cross-country skiing out of Cresta as well. So there's around about 10 to 12 kilometres worth of trails, some of which are groomed. And that Cresta ski area is fantastic for first-timers and beginners. So really gentle slopes, plenty of practice gliding on cross-country skis. Importantly, plenty of places to practice stopping, because the stopping's a hard bit, mm-hmm. and it's good to stop and be able to fall over on nice soft snow rather than a tree or a rock, which is not so soft.
1: Absolutely.
0: So,
1: if you are doing cross-country skiing, do you need to get maps, or are they really well signposted?
0: Oh, they're well signposted up there. Preparation's really important any time you head up into the alpine environment, Prue. So we would just remind people that make sure that if you are heading up there, if you are heading off trail, then absolutely take a map, be connected to, you know, through your mobile phone, tell people where you're going, and make sure that, you know, you're aware of your surrounds, because the weather conditions can change very, very quickly, both in terms of temperature, but also in terms of visibility. And particularly when you get a really thick fog that comes in up in the high country, sometimes you're above the tree line, you've got white snow all around you and white fog all around you. And look, there are times where you can't tell whether you're skiing uphill or downhill or across hill, and you've just got no sense of direction. So being prepared for those sorts of conditions is super important.
1: Absolutely. You're listening to Chris Derrick, who's the Manager of Regional Operations for the Northeast Region of Parks Victoria. We're just chatting about the upcoming school holidays. You might be taking a little break and thinking about heading up into the mountains. There's plenty to do. Mount Baw-Baw National Park's also beautiful, and you've got Mount St. Guinea there too.
0: That's right, yeah. That's a really good and accessible location for visitors coming and seeking a snow experience in Gippsland or those eastern suburbs of Melbourne. So St. Guinea is around about, I think it's about an hour from Moe, and Traralgon thereabouts. And similarly with Mount Buffalo, it's got two toboggan slopes and runs about 10 to 12 kilometres worth of cross-country trails, none of which are groomed. But those trails can connect into the Baw-Baw Plateau and also on into the Baw-Baw Township as well.
1: Do you have the hot jam donut cellar up there still, Chris?
0: There is indeed.
1: I tell you what, there's nothing better after being tramping around in the snow than getting a nice hot jam donut afterwards.
0: There was last night on ABC Radio Peru, there was a session on what is the your favourite sounds that give you the most sort of pleasure, or the ones that you experience that have made you happiest. And I reckon one of the favourite sounds that I've experienced is kids up in the snow, playing in the snow, and that laughter that they have. And I reflect back to my kids are a little bit older now, but when they were young, you know, we used to get involved in snowball fights, and there was nothing more exciting for them than nailing their dad in a snowball fight. And so after they've got snow down your jumper and you're starting to get cold, to head into a day shelter and get a hot jam donut, it's before round two starts, it they just create fond memories.
1: It's quite a treat, isn't it? But you've also got the Alpine National Park and Mount Donna Buang. Do all of these places you have to put chains on your car?
0: You do during the snow season. Certainly you have to carry chains, but you don't always need to fit chains. By law, you need to carry chains heading into the alpine environment during the declared snow season. There are times when you don't, say if the snow season's clearly finished late, or if it's or finished earlier if it's starting late. But it's best to jump on the website at parks.vic.gov.au or the transport website to check if chains need to be carried up into the alpine environment, and make sure that when you're carrying chains, that you direct them where fitted, or fit them where directed as well. And the access into the alpine resorts is, or into the alpine areas, is really important to make sure that people drive safely, and recognise also that there are fast drivers on the roads and slow drivers on the road, and people who are more cautious and more experienced. But it's really important just to be courteous to other drivers, and to make sure that you're aware of, you know, the range of ability of people around you, both on the roads and then when you get up into the alpine areas as well, Prue.
1: Yeah, indeed. Hey, so Chris, this is obviously, we're coming up to the school holidays, and it usually is quite busy, isn't it? Even if there's not a huge amount of snow, you will get a lot of day trippers, won't you?
0: We do, and even if there's no snow up at the alpine areas, there's still some fantastic walks that we can do across each of the resorts, so at Mount Buffalo and Mount St. Guinea, and then closer to Melbourne, Mount Donabuang, which I think is about an hour 45 out of the CBD, just through Warburton. And each of those areas, even if there is snow, it's great for tobogganing and snow play and building snowmen and similar. But if there's not snow, then the alpine environment during the cooler winter months has some terrific walks. And you get some beautiful forest scenery and landscape scenery and some lovely views across the Victorian Alps and down into the valleys below. So it brings each season's different in the alpine area, and the winter season, whether there's snow or no snow, is a really rewarding place to visit. Mm. Prue, and there's plenty, say, in northeast Victoria, there's plenty of, it's really well set up for weekend tourism, and so, you know, if you head up into Mount Buffalo for a day, there's plenty of things to do on another day or two down around the towns of northeast, and that's similar down in Gippsland as well.
1: Yeah, I think it's going to be lovely regardless of whether there's heaps of snow or not. As you say, even if there's just a light dusting, it just transforms the landscape. And if you go for a little hike, it can be just the most beautiful and so silent experience walking through the bushland when there's snow. I mean, I've never experienced anything like it. It's actually quite beautiful. Chris, before I let you go, because I know you've got a fair bit on, you mentioned you have kids. Did they eat Vegemite?
0: They do eat Vegemite, Prue. Yes, my three boys, they're all a little bit older now, but yep, we went through jar after jar.
1: Okay, all right.
0: Vegemite, yeah.
1: Well,
0: mm.
1: What do you think of the idea, the company that makes it, they're going to bring out a milder version for kids. Do you think that's necessary?
0: Yeah, it certainly gets my vote. So I'm glad you did. I'm just about to dump myself in it here. I'm glad you didn't ask me what I thought of Vegemite, because I think it's the stuff of nightmares personally. So I must have had a bad experience when I was a kid, Prue. So I don't like it, but my three kids absolutely love it. So something that's a milder taste, I think, would be maybe a good balance for our family, I think.
1: So you're the fussy eater in your family.
0: Certainly am. Yeah, but if it means I don't have to eat Vegemite, I'm happy.
1: Fair enough. Chris, thank you very much for that. Chris Derrick is the manager of regional operations, Northeast Region Parks Victoria. He's based in Bright, just talking about heading to the mountains, all the things you need to know this holidays, this winter season. 29 minutes past 3 here on ABC Statewide Drive. Yeah, we heard today that black yeast based spread, the popular one, you know what I'm talking about. That company's bringing out a milder version for kids. So, is it a good idea? Or are kids just too fussy these days? 1-300-303-468. We'll talk about that and a whole bunch of other things. Your gripes as well when we start Don't Get Me Started. That's coming up very shortly. And the number you need is 1-300-303-468. Could be just about anything. Something that made you mad. Maybe it was bad etiquette. Maybe it was a stupid rule you came across or a completely unreasonable request. Producer Andrew is going to give a little serve to passive-aggressive notes very shortly here on the program. That's all coming up very soon here on Drive.
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1: Partly cloudy today for the rest of today with isolated showers, most likely this afternoon. Snow showers above 1,400 metres, a cool day with light westerly winds. Also, if you're on the surf coast, you've probably heard a whale carcass has washed up on Bells Beach, and that does mean there could be sharks around the Bells Beach and Winky Pop areas. So just bear that in mind if you're going to go swimming or fishing in that area. Tomorrow, there are areas of morning fog and patchy frost, partly cloudy with isolated showers developing over the southwest and the Bass Coast in the afternoon and evening dry elsewhere. A cool day tomorrow with light to moderate northwesterly winds. We always catch up with the Weather Bureau just before 5 o'clock as well if you want the full forecast. That's coming up a little later on in the program. And a spotlight today on Port Albert. G'day if you're listening to us from Port Albert, where it is currently 14 degrees.
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1: Coming up very shortly, he was the golden boy of Australian swimming, but his fall from grace was swift as he descended into addiction and crime. For the first time, Scott Miller is telling his story in his own words. You're going to meet him very shortly ahead of the premiere of his two-part documentary, Deep End, tonight. And of course, Don't Get Me Started is kicking off very soon. Have you got a gripe? Sometimes you just need to gripe with a friend, right? That's us. 1300 303 468. Tell us what's got your goat, what's got under your skin, what's on your mind. Give me a call. 1300 303 468.

Christine McVie, of course, famously of Fleetwood Mac. A couple of great music docos about them and the tumultuous life of Fleetwood Mac. Maybe you've seen one. Maybe you love music documentaries. That's going to be the topic of Culture Vulture this time next hour. Have a think about the music docos that you have loved. We're going to review one that just came out. It's about a month or so old. You may have caught it, about Our Kylie. If you've seen it, I want to hear from you, but I also want to hear what makes a great music doco and what's the best one you've seen. That's

0: coming up after 4:30 on Culture Vulture a little bit later on. Also this hour, you know how they say don't sweat the small stuff? Well, sometimes that is exactly what you need to do just to get it out of your system. So tell me, what is the thing that made you mad this week? Bad etiquette, a stupid rule you came across, maybe an unreasonable request. Producer Andrew is hopping mad about a letter he got from his neighbour recently. He will air that on Don't Get Me Started very shortly here on the program, and I want you to join us with your gripes, the stuff that's got you hot under the collar. 1-300-303-468. That is my number if you want to get on the line and tell me all about it. It's kind of like a group therapy session where you just get to get out all the little stuff. We are sweating the small stuff this hour on Don't Get Me Started, 1-300-303-468. But first, he was the golden boy of Australian swimming, with Olympic medals, fame and the expectations of Australia on his shoulders. But behind all of the success was a personal battle that would eventually lead to addiction, crime and prison. Now, in the powerful new ABC documentary Deep End, the Scott Miller story, that's premiering tonight on ABC TV and iView, Scott tells his story for the first time. And he joins me now. Scott Miller, hello.
1: G'day, Prue. How are you?
0: Look, I'm really well. What was it like telling your story for this two-part documentary? I mean, it's incredibly raw.
1: It was terrifying, to be honest with you. It was something that I struggled with at the start to get my head around, and then the more I thought about it, the more I thought that it was the perfect time. And you know, there's been some misrepresented in the past over some certain things that were, I think, in my opinion, a bit unfair. So in one part it was I wanted to right a few wrongs and set a few records straight, and the other part it was like a cleansing thing of, hey, I've finished this cycle of my life. I need to be reborn and start again, and this is a great way of doing it, by just being brutally honest to the point where it nearly made me sick. And just not ask for forgiveness, but just be so honest that people can just see the truth. And the efforts that I'm trying to make in giving back to the community, obviously, and trying to keep kids and people in this who have been through similar things to me, to try to steer them in the right direction. And if my story can divert them down the right track in any way, it's my goal.
0: So the first episode, of course, looks at your rapid rise to Olympic success. Looking back on that, and, you know, you were in the Australian Institute of Sport, and, you know, you were among the elite professional swimmers at that time at such a young age. How was that for you? Did you cope, do you think?
1: You sort of I went to Canberra after year 10. I was 15 years old and 10 months, and I'd pretty much stayed there until the Olympics in 96. I'd come back and prepared my last preparation back in Sydney, but that whole time, you're isolated. You're down there in Canberra, like you're living in, you know, dorm rooms with your other sort of teammates, and, you know, school's optional type thing. They don't really care. You travel the world for 3-4 months of the year racing and training, altitude overseas. You don't.

0: I was very burnt out at the end of 96, and I definitely wanted a big break. I probably had too long of a break, and then coming back and getting injured on the way back, and then those injuries compounding, and then form slipping. It was like a snowball effect of things that went wrong. Nothing ever went wrong leading up to Atlanta. Then afterwards, like every year, I had some major injury or something happened. It was like relentless, and it was kind of the straw that broke the camel's back in the end. Like my body, my heart still wanted to do it. I felt like I had unfinished business, but my body just said, "No, you've had enough." And that was a pretty bitter pill to swallow. And I just remember just walking out of the pool that day in February 11, 2004, and sort of numbing myself straight away. And that sort of didn't, that went on for decades.
1: So you're talking about your drug addiction.
0: Yeah, and that
1: spiraled into crime, didn't it?
0: Absolutely. That's the route. That's the gateway to every negative thing in my life. Mm. Sure.
1: So, I mean, you ended up in prison.
0: I did.
1: What did that do to you? Do you feel like that was good at the time?
0: Yeah, I do. Yeah, I feel I needed it. I deserved it. And it saved my life. Yeah.
1: Prison saved your life?
0: Absolutely.
1: Why?
0: Because I was in a controlled environment where I couldn't hurt myself. I could train, I could sleep, I was told what to do, I got up, I was...
1: A bit like the AIS, really?
0: Structure and routine again, and that's when the penny dropped. That, hey, this is what I've been struggling with for so many years. It's like I've gone for my whole life having been told what to do, been micromanaged, but managed my career by coaches and support staff at the highest level, and then when that's gone, like you just all of a sudden you're by yourself and you're making your own decisions, and they're not good, and I was not ready for it, and I failed miserably.
1: You're listening to the voice of Scott Miller, who is telling his story for the first time in a two-part documentary on the ABC tonight. It is absolutely gripping television. You won't want to miss it. Scott, you talk about going to prison and being in that environment. Was it hard to beat the addiction?
0: The addiction part wasn't that hard because I wasn't going to go into prison and chase drugs. That was something I refused to do. And early on, I made the conscious decision of like, okay, I'm going to do a fair whack here. So let's make the most of it. Let's clean up, get fit, and hopefully come out with some education. So that was my goal. I was going to make the most of my time in prison. So that's what I did. I made sure that everything I could do in there that was going to be good for me, positive for me, I did.
1: Your family, how were they through all of this?
0: Interesting question, because my mother said, she goes, I haven't slept so well in years knowing you're safe. Wow. And for your mother to say that she knows you're safe when you're in prison, it's a pretty big thing, because what must have she been thinking before? And that made me kind of sad. But, she was happy because I was safe.
1: You're her full-time carer now.
0: I am.
1: That's a very different life to the one you started with.
0: It is, but I owe it to her, that's for sure. She was there for me.
1: Yeah.
0: Yeah.
1: I noticed in the show that you also like to talk to particularly young boys who are at risk of going down a similar path. When you tell your story to them, what is their response?
0: It's dead silence. Their jaws drop. They just don't take their eyes off me. It's haunting, to be honest with you. Yeah, and that's something I picked up on. You can hear a pin drop. And these are 18 to 22-year-old electrician apprentices, they knock about tradies, and they've probably seen a lot themselves by that age. And I think they were pretty gobsmacked. And a lot of them came up afterwards and said, man, that was hectic. I said, you've really helped me. And I've gotten a lot of good feedback, and it's been really rewarding. It sort of makes me feel, different than I've felt about a lot of other things. So, a good feeling, finally.
1: And you're committed to the next phase of your life?
0: I've committed to doing this, for as long as I can,
1: If you could talk to your younger self, I mean, if you were the Scott Miller in that room, what would you say?
0: I've said this before, but I'd say make sure you've got a plan B in life, because I I identify

0: that I really messed up putting all the eggs in one basket and not having any education or any sort of any road to life after sport while I was doing it. It was swimming and just swimming and nothing else mattered. And then when that was taken away quickly with injury, what are you left with? You're left with nothing. And that's what I felt I was left with. No purpose, no direction, no nothing. And that is a horrible feeling.
1: Scott, thank you so much for talking to us today. Congratulations on what you have and are now achieving, and also on the two-part series as well.
0: Thank you. I appreciate it.
1: That's Scott Miller, who was one of our brightest swimming stars in the 90s. His story starts tonight, Deep End, the Scott Miller story on ABC TV.
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1: We're going to change pace. We are going to sweat the small stuff very, very shortly. Oh, don't get me started. If you've got something, a gripe that you need to get off your chest, now is the time to call 1300 303 468. Bad drivers, an annoying neighbour. Maybe it's just dropped apostrophes. I don't mind. We want to hear all about it. Don't get me started. That's coming up next. 1300 303 468.

0: That is, of course, Share and Believe. 1998, that was a massive hit. I hope you were dancing around your living room or in your car, wherever you were. I was certainly singing along too. 9 minutes to four, you're on ABC Statewide Drive, and it is time for this.
1: Sometimes you just need to gripe with a friend.
2: I should really let this go, but I think it's the incorrect use of the apostrophe that won me out.
1: Don't get me started.
3: I just couldn't believe it. I really couldn't.
2: I was like, no, that doesn't need an apostrophe.
4: Red P plate rocketed past me.
5: I don't want to hear the music. I'd rather be listening to my television.
0: Do you want to join the cacophony of voices? Just having a little gripe, having a little whinge. It's okay. We're all friends here. We all get to get these little things off our chests. 1-300-303-468. Before I introduce you to producer Andrew, who has quite the gripe of his own to come up, I want you to give me a call. 1-300-303-468. If you leave it too late, you won't get in. 1-300-303-468. A shout out very firstly to Kookaburra, who has sent a very detailed or multiple detailed texts. And Kookaburra, thank you very much. Kookaburra cannot join us for Don't Get Me Started because he is too sick. And do you know why he's too sick? Listen to this. Don't get me started. People who walk amongst us coughing and spluttering. I spent the day next to the fire, unable to do anything, weak as a kitten. Lucky if I will see the evening out. I feel like we need some music. Thank heavens. The missus never considered nursing as a career. If you are sick, stay home. Don't spread germs all over the rest of us. P.S. says Kookaburra. When the missus left for work this morning, she asked if I would be good enough to lay on the back of the ute so she can push my carcass off into a bonfire. That's unfair. Oh, poor Kookaburra. I'm really hoping that you will start to feel better soon. And I understand why you cannot join us on the radio to rail against people coughing and spluttering in public. But I am right there with you, Kookaburra. As soon as I see someone wheezing and coughing, I just walk the other way. I don't care if I'm in the queue for something really, really important. I'm with you. You do need to stay home if you are unwell. Do you want to join? Don't get me started. Give me a call, 1-300-303-468. But you better be quick because producer Andrew is about to start and you never know when he's going to stop. Hi, producer Andrew.
6: Good afternoon, Prue.
0: All right, what happened?
6: Look, I firstly want to preface this by saying a lot of people are probably not going to take my side with this, and that is fine. I'm not going to suggest that I am completely in the right here. But passive-aggressive notes are never okay, I don't think. Let us know on 1-300-303-468 what you make of this. Last week, I was getting my house ready for a property inspection, for a rental inspection, had to tidy up the garden, which is a horrible task in winter. It's the worst time to do it. Everything was wet and it was bucketing down here in Ballarat. And I'm being absolutely honest, I'm not saying that I'd done a brilliant job, but I had... In cleaning up the front part of my lawn, which backs out onto the footpath, I'd left, and I swear I had left a few piles of grass against the sort of fence, the front fence.
0: So they were off the footpath.
6: They were.
0: They were neat and tidy.
6: I wouldn't say they were neat and tidy, but they were unsightly, but they weren't obstructing the footpath. And the point is, they'd been there for maybe at most 24 hours. I did them before work. We started at 10, and I got home in darkness. And the plan was, when it stopped raining, to clean it up and do a proper job. And I did at least push it all to the side so it wasn't blocking the footpath. As I said, it was a bit messy, but it wasn't hurting anyone. I got home from work that day. There was a note on my door saying, clean up the grass out the front of your property, lazy. And I felt...
0: Ouch!
6: And thank you. Like, it really bothered me. It really, really ruined my week. It made me feel sort of... just to think that someone would not have the courage to kind of come onto your door and actually have a conversation.
0: And it wasn't signed, was it?
6: No.
0: Number 17 or something.
6: Exactly, no. Okay. And number 17, by the way, is lovely. So, but no.
0: I'm not casting aspersions. It was just a general number.
6: Exactly, yes. It probably wasn't. No, and that's the thing. And I don't really care who it is, but it's like when you see notes left on poorly parked cars. And again, I'm not defending you know, people that double park or anything, but like if it's not affecting you and if it's not hurting anyone directly, if it's just a nuisance or it's ugly,
0: give it 24 hours.
6: Exactly.
0: Give them a bit of time to get their act together.
6: Totally. Exactly. And it felt really mean and it felt really unnecessary in a time when everyone has been on edge to then, you know, go and sort of go to the trouble of coming onto my property and writing a note without really making much of an effort to talk about it for something that I really genuinely don't think was affecting them. It wasn't making anyone else's house look unsightly, but it definitely left a bad taste in my mouth. And so...
0: Lazy. That's harsh.
6: I've been called a lot of things in my life, Bruce, but lazy...
0: Absolutely not. Yes.
6: The thing is, too, like, you know, if you've got a gripe, give us a call now on 1300. I know that's ironic to be complaining about people having a gripe. Oh, don't get me started. But the, you know, this is a way to vent it, you know, in a
0: Well, they could
6: space.
0: Have rung us.
6: They could
0: and
6: have.
0: And then we could have had the conversation.
6: Totally.
0: And turned them around, Andrew.
6: I could have taken that call and I said, oh, gee, that does sound rude. In fact, your neighbour left grass all over the footpath. What a deal. Fair enough. Or have a chat to prove. But instead, they were just, you know, it's not the end of the world, but it was. But I will say, on the counterpoint to that, something else happened later that week, which completely flipped my mood. Was at my local bakery. They gave me an extra donut, and those little gestures of kindness, like the absolute antithesis to passive aggressive notes. It actually kind of made my day for no real reason.
0: So you've got an anti-gripe as well.
6: An anti-gripe. I don't know if that's really in the keeping of this segment, is it, Prue?
0: Well, you know what? I'm going to take it all today because I think I've identified something, Andrew, and I think it feels like we're in... So you know how we had the winter solstice over the weekend, the longest night of the year? I feel like it's a solstice slump. I think
6: possibly.
0: Perhaps some of us get a little... irritable.
6: Edgy.
0: Yes,
6: yeah.
0: When it's cold and dark a lot.
6: Totally.
0: So, you know, maybe it was all part of the solstice slump and maybe that person is now reflecting on their behaviour. Vicky is on the line. Hi there, Vicky.
7: Hi, how are you going?
0: I'm very well. You wanted to comment on the sickness issue.
7: Yes. Whatever happens to wearing masks during COVID, nobody got the flu. Hardly anyone got anything except COVID. And half of the reason for that, or more than of the reason for that, is because people are wearing masks.
0: So we've kind of got out of practice.
7: We've forgotten all about how that was. I know masks are a pain in the bottom, but so is being sick.
0: Yeah.
7: And if you have to sprint out and get your groceries or something and you're not well, or do a job, an errand or something, just put a mask on.
0: I think it's very sensible. It's one of those things, though, when in COVID we all had them, and if you maybe don't have one with you, it can be a bit awkward, but maybe now is the time to stock up.
7: That's it. And if we lived in other countries in the world, that would be how it is ordinaire.
0: Yeah, yeah. Are you the sort of person, Vicky, who stays home when you're unwell?
7: Well, I have since COVID. I used to be carry on regardless person, but ever since COVID it opened my eyes to how much it can impact on others.
0: I think that it's really astute you say that, and I think I have seen a change in the workplace as well. We used to all come to work, there was this presenteeism, we used to all come in and just soldier on, and everybody thought that was amazing, and then everybody else would get sick, and now somebody walks in with a full-blown cold and someone will generally frog march them out the door and say, I'm sorry, you can't be here. And I think maybe we have changed.
7: I hope so.
0: Me too.
7: But, you know, masks if you have to go out there. It's not so hard.
0: Vicky, it's a great reminder. Thank you very much. Don't get me started. Get your mask on if you're not very well. Or just stay home. Get somebody else to go to the supermarket for you. It's about a minute or so before 4 o'clock. If you want to keep chatting, you can 1300 303 468. We will talk about the Liberal Party and the latest defection from the Liberal Party to One Nation. That's coming up after four. And if you've got some vintage collectibles, watches, a coin collection, Pokemon cards, they could be worth a pretty penny, but accountants are warned they might be classified as assets. It's 4 o'clock.
8: Good afternoon, Nicholas Hines with ABC News. The Federal Agriculture Minister says the government is investigating whether two confirmed cases of the deadly H5 bird flu variant means the disease is more widespread. A second bird has been confirmed to be infected with the H5 variant after being discovered in W.

0: WA's Great Southern region. Julie Collins says while the threat to wildlife and agriculture cannot be underplayed, the government is still at an investigative stage.
1: So we are, over the next 3 to 5 days, up to possibly a week, actually listing and looking at whether or not there is other infections. We want to see whether or not there has been an entrenched infection in the wildlife in Australia.
0: The fatal shooting in Melbourne's north on Sunday is being treated as a targeted attack. Police were called to Ascot Vale at about 12:15 Sunday morning after two passers-by located a man with a gunshot wound. The victim is former boxer Hussein Dehaney. He later died in hospital. Detective Inspector Dean Thomas says Dehaney was known to police and was associated with a number of organised crime groups. He says the motivation for the shooting is still unclear, but that it appears targeted.
2: He's got out of his vehicle and at that point he is approached by somebody. Our victim runs away and he is pursued. It's clearly obvious that the person pursuing him was intent on causing him death or serious injury.
0: Victoria's opposition leader, Jess Wilson, has dismissed criticism about the party's direction, levelled by a former senior Liberal member. Former candidate Colleen Harkin was a member of the Liberal state executive until yesterday, when she resigned from the party altogether. Ms Harkin has joined One Nation and told the ABC the Liberal Party did not know what it stood for anymore. Ms Wilson has rejected this.
3: I know that volunteers come and go from political parties all the time. Of course, we value our volunteers and it's disappointing to see them go, but that's a decision for Colleen.
0: A company advertising education and migration advice to international students in Australia is being accused of taking their money without delivering services. Madeleine Roshan has the story.
4: Mifta Uddin migrated to Australia in 2023. After working at a solar panel company, he wanted to study again and approached an agent at Future Care Education and Migration for help applying for a student visa. Despite paying the agent thousands of dollars, he never got his visa.
5: I had sleepless nights. I couldn't sleep thinking like what would happen.
4: Three other clients of Future Care have contacted the ABC with similar stories. While they said they were given assurances by Future Care about the agent, Future Care says the matter is a personal one between them and the agent, and that the agent was part of a separate offshore entity.
0: Police say two suspects have been arrested after a deadly shooting at a high school in the central Philippines. Three people have been killed and five injured at the San Jose National High School in the city of Tacloban. One suspect, a grade 9 student, was arrested shortly after the incident, which happened around 9 a.m. The Tacloban police chief says the other later surrendered to authorities. Iran's Foreign Minister Abbas Araghchi says good progress has been made in talks with the US, Pakistan and Qatar aimed at delivering a permanent ceasefire. High-level negotiations in Switzerland have now ended, with lower-level talks planned for the rest of the week. Iran and the United States have agreed to create a deconfliction cell to address fighting between Israel and Hezbollah. Pakistan and Qatar say the cell would include the Lebanese government and would ensure all parties adhere to terminating military operations in Lebanon. In sport news, Cabo Verde are a step closer to qualifying for the knockout stage of the FIFA World Cup following a 2-2 draw with Uruguay in Miami. Coming off a draw against Spain, the tiny nation off the coast of Africa made the game just as difficult for their more fancied South American opponents. They sit third in Group H, which is with one more match to come against Saudi Arabia. Defender Roberto Lopez says there's no reason they can't reach the next stage.
6: We got a good opportunity of reaching the next phase, which would be amazing for our group. As I say, it's something that we wanted. It was part of our goals and just to show that we deserve to be at this level.
0: And in the day's other results, Spain thrashed Saudi Arabia 4-0, Belgium and Iran played a scoreless draw, and Egypt defeated New Zealand 3-1. It's a cool afternoon across Victoria this afternoon with partly cloudy conditions and a few isolated showers. Tomorrow, another cool day with some areas of morning fog and patchy frost, and then partly cloudy conditions with a few isolated showers developing over the southwest and Basque coasts during the afternoon. In Melbourne, partly cloudy at the moment. A mostly sunny morning tomorrow before a cloudy afternoon with a top of 16. And right now in Melbourne, it's 12 degrees.
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8: Hello, hello. Do you have any collectibles, maybe vintage items at home, watches, a coin collection? Maybe you're just really into old, valuable Pokemon cards. Well, they could be worth a fair bit, but accountants are saying that they are concerned they might be classed as assets under changes to capital gains tax. So, will you have to get your collectibles valued in order to not get caught out? We're going to chat with an accountant this half hour. And also, we're going to talk music documentaries. Kylie is the subject of the latest one of the streaming services on Culture Vulture today. What are the music documentaries you love? Have you seen the Kylie doco and what did you make of it? We'll chat with Renee, the book doctor, after 4:30.
7: 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Have your say.
8: Call 1300 303 468. First up, though, are we about to see more defections from the Liberal Party to One Nation here in Victoria? Former Liberal Party member Colleen Harkin, part of the administrative wing of the party, has confirmed that she's left the Liberals and she will join One Nation. She attended a recent fundraiser, and that is what we understand facilitated the split. Ms Harkin led recent legal action to try to block the Liberal Party from offering former leader John Pesutto a loan to cover his legal costs in his failed defamation case against Moira Deeming. And this is what she said on ABC Melbourne this morning when she was asked what the response had been from inside the party to her decision.
9: Well, of course, there's elements within the party who are glad to see the back of me, and I've had, you know, one or two memes about that. But disappointingly, I can't tell you how many people have said, I feel exactly the same way, I'll be 1 minute behind you, or people have said, I've already done it. So it is a problem for the party that there is this lack of who is it, what does it stand for, where is it going?
8: Judith Troth is a former Liberal Senator for Victoria. Judith, good afternoon.
10: Good afternoon, Prue.
8: Do you think we should take what Colleen Harkin says there seriously, that there may be more defections to come?
10: There may be, but who's to tell that? Colleen certainly made her own views very public and resigned before she could be expelled. But I do think that the party should take seriously any members who announce a defection to One Nation. You can't belong in all good faith to two political parties, and I would think the party would take that very seriously.
8: Now, Ms Harkin said she had been to a One Nation meeting. That's what precipitated all of this. If other members do want to attend a One Nation meeting, they're curious about that, should they be expelled, do you think?
10: We certainly wouldn't want a profession of, you know, a statement saying I'm going to join One Nation after they've been to the meeting. It's freedom of in movement and freedom of individuals in our party, if, as you know, and I wouldn't imagine that anyone would be expelled for simply attending it. I think it's more the fact that she has made known her intention after going to the meeting, that that's what she intends to do, that prompted the expulsion.
8: There is, though, this, and we keep hearing this, this idea that the party's identity is in question at the moment. Do you think there's a problem there?
10: No, I don't. I've been a Liberal Party member for a very long time, over 40 years, and I have never had the slightest problem defining why I want to belong to the Liberal Party and continue my membership. For me, it is, as it's always been, the freedom of the individual to choose however they live their life, obviously within criminal and civil bounds, lower levels of government, lower levels of taxation, and the always a compassion for those who aren't doing as well.
8: Do you think that message is being received by the voting public, Judith?
10: Well, we're 6 months or so away or less from a state election, and state policies are beginning to come out. As I understand it, there is a crackdown on crime, which would certainly mean that citizens would feel safer in their homes. And I found very interesting the announcement at the Education Summit last week with Brad Rouswell, the Shadow Minister, that we intend to screen children in grades 1 and 2 for any signs of developmental delay. Now, with the large numbers of children particularly being or going into the NDIS and therefore inflating the numbers, I would have thought that any scheme that helps children and helps their parents define exactly what, if anything, is wrong with them would be of comfort to parents. Now, I'm sure there will be more policies coming out, but strong policy is the way to go. And as for the federal party, I mean, we are 2 years away from an election, and I think the Labor Party is still scrambling round, or the Labor government still scrambling round picking up the bits of its former election policy. But we still obviously need to embrace those initiatives which would help our party in government.
8: It's interesting that you mention that, because Colleen Harkin is actually an education policy expert. She's with the Institute of Public Affairs. She speaks about education a lot.
10: Yes.
8: And
10: yes.
8: That she actually singled out that particular policy, the screening of preps, as a policy she thought was, I can't remember her exact words, but the effect of them was it was unworkable, there was no detail, it was too hard, and vaguely, it was very vague in its intention. And she actually singled that out as one of the policies she thought was really silly, effectively, for the Liberal Party to be putting forward ahead of the next election. Do you think that there are some of these kind of real policy issues within the Liberal Party where people are just saying, look, I don't even know why we're putting these things forward?
10: No, I think it's perfect. I can tell you, I taught in government schools for a long time, both in technical schools and high schools at the secondary level. And I can tell you that you would have children in year 8 who would sit at the back of the classroom and look at picture books because nobody had bothered to pick up the fact that they could not read in their early primary school career. Mm. And as far as I can see, and from anecdotes I've been told, that is still happening. But you might know that, oddly enough, the state government, the Allan government, announced the identical policy the day after we did at the Education Summit, and there was no more detail in theirs. So obviously you would have to have details worked out and how are we going to provide this, and I'm sure they would come. But personally, as a former teacher and as a parent, I would welcome a policy like that.
8: You're listening to Judith Troth, who's a former Liberal Senator for Victoria. We're talking about the quite high-profile defection of Colleen Harkin, a long-term Liberal Party member. She's left the party and she's joining One Nation. Judith, you speak to people within the Liberal Party a lot. You have very strong ties with them. What are they saying about the threat of One Nation? Because it is a threat, isn't it?
10: Yes, it is. I'm not denying that. And with the increase in their polling numbers that they've, overtaken or are equal with the existing government, let alone ourselves, that is a worry. But I would stress again that Victoria is not South Australia, and Victoria is not an isolated federal seat like Farrer, where we, in the recent by-election, we've seen those National Party numbers be sufficient to win seats. There are many, many seats in Victoria which are quite different to those examples, and I think it's not that we need to wait and see at the election, but certainly we do need to craft strong policies which are centrist, which appeal to people, and that's what I would like to see the party do.
8: Rather than moving further to the right?
10: Yes, we do not. I would always describe myself as a centrist, and most of the people that I speak to are the same, although I do speak widely across the party. And I would say that we want to have middle-of-the-road policies which nevertheless have strong frameworks around them so that we can appeal to what people want to see for their lives in Victoria.
8: Judith, always really good to catch up with you and pick your brains about these issues. We've still got, I think, about 5 months or so to go before the next election, so no doubt we'll be checking in a little bit between then and now. Thank you so much.
10: Thank you, Prue.
8: That's Judith Troth, who's a former Liberal Senator for Victoria, from the Western Districts, actually. She represented the Western part of the state. 4:15 here on ABC Victoria, 1300 303 468. Just on that conversation, this is from Jim in the Bush, who identifies himself as a swinging voter. He says the Liberal Party's lost its way. That's been clear for 20 years, despite what the members may wish to believe. He says, I shall not vote Liberal again for the foreseeable future. So Jim, not currently happy with the direction of the Liberals. And then there's Pete in Ballarat, who says, I want to know if the Victorian Liberals hold similar positions as other states in restricting women's bodily autonomy and abortion rights. I also want to know their position on LGBTQI rights, including marriage equality, and they'd better be honest. Pete, look, next time we get a representative of the Liberal Party, like an MP, or somebody who is involved in policy, text in. We'll ask them about all of that. 1300 303 468. If those are the things that are important to you, yeah, we'll put them to them. Catherine says this, just picking up the conversation about screening children as they head into PrEP for developmental delays and autism. Catherine says, what's the point in picking up disability or delaying kids without the follow-up of intervention? These kids won't have access to NDIS, and it doesn't appear that thriving kids will provide much therapy input either. So a bit of scepticism about what that might mean for those kids. Thank you, Catherine, for texting in 0467 842 722. You're listening to ABC Statewide Drive Victoria. Coming up in just a moment, if you've got collectibles, maybe you've got a vintage coin collection, maybe, I don't know, you collect watches or something like that. There is concern about some of the new capital gains changes that it may mean that you actually have to get them valued because they may be classed under assets as opposed to hobbies under the capital gains changes that are coming from the government. We're going to talk to an accountant about why they are concerned about this and what it might mean for anyone with collectibles over $500, worth over $500. That's coming up next. First, though, we should probably find out what's happening on the roads with Transport Victoria.
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12: Good afternoon, it's James Padley from Transport Victoria. To the east of the state, crews are attending to a collision on the South Gippsland Highway through Ruby shortly after Ruby Arrowhatta Road, causing delays in both directions. Please follow the directions of emergency services on scene. Mount Donna Buang Road's also closed for the snow season between Panton Gap and the Mount Donna Buang Summit, and the Prince's Highway is travelling well through Warragul, Trafalgar and Morwell right out to Sale. To the southwest of the state, the Prince's Highway is clear out of Geelong through Winchelsea, Colac and out towards Warrnambool, while heading to the west of the state at Lawrence. Creswick Lawrence Road is closed for a stretch between Clunes Dalesford Road and Beaconsfield Road due to road damage on the Wheelers Bridge. The Western Highway is otherwise travelling well from Ballarat through Ararat, Stawell, Horsham and Nil through to South Australia. And up north, Mahoods Road is closed in both directions between Berry-Willick and Kalgoa due to flooding. And Warnsilo Road is closed in both directions between Warn Road, Warn and the Calder Highway due to flood. Jones Road, Berry-Willick is closed in both directions between Berry-Willick North Road and the Calder Highway due to flood as well. And the Calder Highway itself is in good shape through Wedderburn, Witchyproof, Redcliffs and up to Mildura. To the northeast, the snow season is officially underway. It's a legal requirement to carry snow chains and fit them when directed. You're encouraged to practice fitting chains before the trip and only fit chains to the driving wheels. Seasonal closures and restrictions for the winter are in place on Licola Road, closed between Mount Sunday Road and Licola, Bogong High Plains Road between the Omeo Highway and Falls Creek, Dargo High Plains Road between Hotham Heights and Dargo, and the Great Alpine Road may also have restrictions at times between Harrietville and Hotham Heights, as will Mount Donna Buang Road between Panton Gap and the Mount Donna Buang Summit. It's otherwise a delay-free drive on the Hume Freeway through Wallen at Seymour, Euroa, Violetown, Glen Rowan and up to the New South Wales border at Albury-Wodonga. And from V-Line, public transport across the state is half price until the end of the year. That includes trains, trams, buses and coaches. Report any problems by giving the statewide drive team a call on 1300 303 468 or safely text 0467 842 722.
8: Thank you very much for that, James. You're on ABC Victoria. Give us a call if there's anything we need to know. Coming up in just a moment, your collectibles. you might need to treat them differently under new CGT rules. We're going to try and get to the bottom of that with an accountant very shortly here on the program. 1300 303 468. Just going back to Don't Get Me Started. This is our segment where you get to take the lead. You get to take us wherever you want to go and have your gripes, whatever they may be. We were talking to producer Andrew about the rather passive-aggressive note that he received for leaving some grass clippings. They were swept off the path, but he left them for 24 hours on his front step and received rather a nasty note on his front doorstep. John in Donald says, don't get me started about the blokes who do the lawns for a few neighbours in my street. They use their blower vac to just blow all of the grass clippings and willow leaves onto the street instead of raking them up. Has been raining a lot. Now there's blocked drains, etc. Street sweepers hate our streets as well. John in Donald, I am with you. We have very deep gutters on our street, and because there's a bit of a dip, often they will get filled with leaves at this time of year. And we're supposed to get rid of them. But of course, what happens is you get a big lot of rain and then the street just floods. And it is very frustrating. Thank you, John, for raising that for us. Just extending Don't Get Me Started a little bit as well this afternoon. You're very welcome to give us a call if you want to. 1300 303 468. You can text 0467 842 722. And also Culture Vulture, which is what we do on a Monday. It's really good fun. You get to recommend all the things that you're watching, reading and listening to, and we chat to a cultural attaché. Today it's going to be Renee Price, our book doctor, and we're going to talk about music documentaries, in particular the new Kylie documentary. If you haven't seen it, it is streaming on one of the streaming services right now. We will talk about it. If you have, I'd love to hear your thoughts on it, but also what are the other music docos that you have loved and what makes a good one? That's all coming up this hour here on Drive after a bit of Huey Lewis and the news.

0: That is Huey Lewis and the news, of course, if this is it. It's 25 past four. You're on ABC Victoria. Great to have you along this afternoon. Culture Vulture coming up very shortly. We'll dive into music docos, the ones you love, and what makes a good one. That's coming up very shortly. Have you got some vintage collectibles? Maybe you've got watches or a coin collection, maybe even a set of Pokemon cards. Well, they could be worth a fair bit, but accountants are concerned that they may also be classed as assets under proposed changes to capital gains tax. So, does this mean you will have to change the way you treat them or have to get them valued? Jenny Wong is tax lead at CPA Australia. Hello, Jenny.
1: Hi, Prue. How are you?
0: I'm very well. Can you tell me what is changing and why has this become an issue now?
1: Yes, so on budget night, we heard the Treasurer announce proposals to change the capital gains tax rules, and essentially what that means is it will remove the 50% discount on capital gains and replace it with a indexation system in relation to calculating your capital gains tax.
0: Mm-hmm.
1: And that would apply to all CGT assets. So under the new proposals, what the government is proposing is, so any capital gains accruing before 30 June 2027 will have the 50% discount treatment, and any grant gains accrued after 30 June 2027, they will be subject to indexation. So what that means is at 30 June 2027, all CGT assets will need to be valued.
0: So it's the indexation bit that is now throwing this question mark over these assets.
1: Yes, that's correct. And the need to work out a value at 30 June 2027 to work out what gains will be subject to indexation and what gains are kept under the old rules.
0: Huh. Okay, so what is counted as a collectible?
1: Yeah, so a CGT asset, well, CGT asset includes a collectible.
0: Okay.
1: And a collectible is defined in the tax law, and generally it includes things like artwork, jewellery, antiques, coins, medallions, manuscripts, books, postage stamps, first day covers.
0: Mm-hmm.
1: The important thing is that it's only caught if you acquired that particular item for $500, more than $500. If it's $500 or less, it's outside of the CGT rule.
0: Okay, but if it is fairly valuable, and say you inherit something, a piece of jewellery or a collection from somebody in your family, is that also subject to the same rules?
1: Yes, it is. Essentially, you need to know how much the original cost of that was, which is going to throw all sorts of issues up, I think.
0: So I'm guessing here that you will now need to have that valued. If you haven't already got a valuation, you'll need to get a certificate of valuation. Is that right? Like, and does it have to be from a registered valuer? Do we know kind of how the rules work there?
1: Well, that's actually a good point, because the rules say at the moment you need to work out the market value as at 30 June 2027, or alternatively, you can adopt another method, a simpler market valuation method, which we actually don't know yet, because it hasn't been, it's what's called a legislative instrument. It hasn't been released or hasn't been written yet. Mm-hmm. So we actually don't know what the simplified method is. And at the moment, taxpayers need to work out a market value. And generally, market value has been used in the tax law. So, and generally that means you need to get a qualified valuer, qualified value of coins or artwork. And you do need to have documentation to be able to defend, and justify and provide evidence of that value of your asset.
0: Okay, so this could actually mean that valuers end up getting swamped.
1: Well, yes, that's a challenge, because this particular valuation requirement extends to millions of assets. I'm not sure how many valuers we've got in the country.
0: Okay.
1: But we've got millions and millions of assets and maybe only a few thousand valuers. I think most people will probably go to the

0: accountants first, but the accountants won't be qualified to do valuations, and they generally refer it on to getting, you know, valuers to work out what market value is.
1: So Jenny Wong's with us. She's a tax lead at CPA Australia. So do you... This, I mean, I'm just trying to get my head around it because we've got the indexation, you will need to have a sort of an agreed value before you sell it so that you can get that accurately. You don't want to pay more tax, effectively, is what I'm saying, than you need to once you sell a particular asset.
0: That's right. I mean, even if they do come up with a simplified methodology, most people will want to think, well, what's his actual real value? What's the actual value, market value? And I want the highest possible value as possible at 30 June 2027.
1: Yeah.
0: Yes, so that's absolutely right. I agree with that.
1: This is really interesting, Jenny. It's a real quirk of tax law that I'm not sure many of us saw coming. Hey, Simon's in Morwell and has a question. Hi, Simon.
2: Yeah, hi, Prue. I wanted to ask your guest, I've got a science fiction book collection. It's about 100 volumes. Now, I wouldn't have paid $500 for any given item or anywhere near it, but the entire collection may well be worth more than $500.
1: Yeah.
2: So is it treated as an individual book, or is the entire collection considered a unitary item?
1: Ooh, that is a really good question.
2: I would have spelled well more than $500 overall.
1: Yes.
0: Yeah, no, that's a good question. Generally, I don't give advice, but in terms of, I know that the answer to that question. Generally, it should be a set. You look at the set of collectibles.
1: So if you sell them separately for under that amount, you won't be subject to the rule. Is that right, Jenny?
0: If they're ordinarily sold as a set, and that set you bought for more than $500, then that's subject to the new rules.
1: You will have to declare it.
2: They're just books. It's not a set as such.
1: Yeah, yeah.
0: I think the reality, though, is that if you're just holding them for the purpose of personal use and you don't intend to sell it, you know, in the past, people wouldn't have worried about it. But if you're holding for, you know, investment purposes with the hope to raise, you know, with the hope of making money from it later down the track, you know, it will be prudent to get a market valuation for it at 30 June under these new rules.
1: Hopefully that helps, Simon. Thank you very much for it. Look, this is where the confusion lies, Jenny. I can see that there will be a lot of people turning up to their accountant saying, what do I do with this?
0: Yes. It's

0: hit and trap of these measures. I mean, we initially, people think about these rules as, oh, look, it only affects investment properties or share portfolios, but it actually, you know, it can actually reach people's homes, mm-hmm. you know, and requiring you to work out, well, what potentially could be caught as a CGT asset, and what value do I need to, you know, what valuation do I need at 30 June 2027 and keep on record?
1: Yeah, okay. So, yeah, talk to your accountant, and if you definitely do have, you know, artworks or any of those things that would be classified as a collectible, a vintage asset, then you might need to get some valuation if these changes come in, and it is from 2027, you said, Jenny.
0: That's right. Well, that's when the valuation needs to occur, or a valuation needs to occur at the 4/30 June 2027 in respect of an asset.
1: Okay. And in the meantime, you are waiting for some more clarification from the government, is that right?
0: Yes, that's right. So, I mean, we would like to see, well, firstly, there needs to be more further amendments to the legislation to include that simplified methodology. We want to see that simplified methodology, you know, in addition to, as an alternative to determining what market value and going out to get a professional valuer.
1: Yeah.
0: You know, is there a more safe harbour sort of valuation, a simpler way to do things? And we want to see, you know, practical guidance on, you know, what evidence you need. You know, do you have to go out to a professional, or can I go and, you know, Google an online marketplace to work out my value of those collectibles? Because ultimately, you want to have evidence and documentation in place to avoid any disputes with the ATO going forward.
1: Of course, yeah. Jenny, really good to chat with you today. Thank you so much for bringing it up.
0: No worries. Thanks, Prue.
1: That's Jenny Wong, who is the tax lead at CPA Australia, just raising a little bit of a quirk of potential changes to CGT. Watch this space. Hopefully that will be ironed out. But yeah, if you do have collectibles, you may need to know what they're valued at if you intend to sell them and make a profit. 25 minutes to five. Chris Tabletop says this. I've got a dozen Scanlon's chewing gum VFL cards from the 1970s of some old Collingwood champions, e.g. Twiggy Dunn, Peter Moore, Ron Weymouth, etc. One signed by Craig Davis, all in an expensive frame. Absolutely priceless. The capital gains tax on these alone would go a long way to repairing the budget. Oh, you got to do your bit, don't you, Chris? Thank you very much. And Rowan says, regarding the tax changes, none of it's been passed through Parliament yet. He says, I'm a little concerned there's a lot of scaremongering going on. Well, Rowan, look, they are being discussed in Parliament at the moment. So look, we're just keeping an eye on things. They have been proposed by the government. And they're looking to do deals, as I understand it, with some of the crossbench to get them passed. If they are passed, we will let you know as soon as it happens. 1300 303 468. We're talking music docos. You've probably seen one you absolutely love, and you may have seen a couple you didn't like all that much. What makes a good music documentary? What are the good ones you've seen? We're going to chat about the Kylie doco very shortly on Culture Vulture. That's coming up next after a bit of Credence.

0: I wanted to tell everyone about this movie.
1: Culture Vulture.
2: Culture Vulture?
0: Absolute genius. Let's talk culture with our wonderful culture vulture, Renee Price, a.k.a. The Book Doctor, and read by Renee on Instagram. Hello, Renee.
3: Hello, Brew.
0: Nice to have you back. We are going to start not with books, though, today. No. Look, if you're listening, I'd love to hear from you today, 1300 303 468, about the music docos that you love. Daniel in Albury wanted to recommend the Beatles anthology from 1995, produced by the ITV franchise Granada Television. So the Beatles have had quite a few docos made about them. I know that the latest one, I think it's called Get Back, and that is streaming on, might have been Disney Plus, I'm pretty sure. That is all just archival footage, and it is... Wow. So it is absolutely extraordinary just to see them performing and playing and rehearsing and just being themselves. I mean, there's so much footage of them over the years, but it is always still quite extraordinary to see them.
3: Yeah.
0: What are the music docos that you love? 1-300-303-468, because Renee, mm-hmm. you've watched the Kylie documentary.
3: Oh, Prue, I watched it when it came out, and I have been desperate to talk about it. And I bumped into Prue a few weeks ago now, and I said, we need to talk about Kylie. So I appreciate that it hasn't come up until now.
0: I saved it for you, Renee,

0: documentary.
1: Yes, that's interesting you say that, because I grew up in Watcham and we didn't have neighbours. Now, that's a really alarming thing to think about. We only had two TV stations when I was in primary school, so we didn't get Neighbours or Home and Away. And we had a girl move from Melbourne to Watcham. She thought that her, you know, it was the end of the world because she could no longer watch those shows. So Kylie on Neighbours was never a thing for me, but Danny on Young Talent Time was.
0: I also was a big fan.

0: you know, it was the end of the world because she could no longer watch those shows. So Kylie on Neighbours was never a thing for me, but Dani on Young Talent Time was.
1: I also was a big fan of Young Talent Time. So, yes, I think the kind of all of those worlds collided.
0: Yes.
1: But as soon as I started watching the documentary, it showed me things that I hadn't picked up at the time and that I obviously missed, particularly around the Kylie's treatment by the press.
0: Mm.
1: And it goes into quite a lot of detail about how she was belittled and pilloried and criticised.
0: Yeah.
1: And a lot of it feels like it was pretty sexist and pretty, just pretty awful stuff.
0: Yeah, and she never seemed, I remember never thinking she had a very strong voice, but her star power was never her voice. It
1: Correct.
0: Was her decisions she made about how she was going to perform and how she presented herself, and she knew she was very smart from a young age. Yeah, I had forgotten about that. I'd forgotten about a lot of it until it was shown in the most perfect way in that documentary.
1: Yeah.
0: I loved it.
1: They do an incredible job, don't they, of piecing it all together and the footage is, I mean, like I have to say I was a big fan of it. I wasn't sure what to expect with this documentary. I kind of sat down and I sort of roped my husband in, who normally would not be interested in it.
0: Yes.
1: But we were both

0: and couldn't stop. So I watched the whole lot in one go, and I kept saying to my husband, you need to watch it, you need to watch it. And he wasn't that interested. And I came home one night and he was watching it and also couldn't stop watching it.
1: It's so funny, isn't it? Even if you're not a fan and it wasn't really something that you were glued to at the time, the documentary itself actually just takes you to a time and a place and tells a very interesting story about a person who is driven and motivated and actually incredibly talented.
0: Yes.
1: Yeah, despite what some of the press might have said at the time.
0: And what I... So separate to that was... watching it from a perspective of someone who absolutely loves her, which was which is me, and I, every part of it, I would just get this feeling of delight when Jason Donovan came on, or the story of Michael Hutchins happened, or Nick Cave. I just had this feeling of delight, and now when I talk to someone about it, like I'm talking to you now, I'm like smiling like a proud auntie.
1: Yeah,
0: it's weird. It's a weird feeling.
1: It is interesting. I've just got a little tiny snippet of Kylie talking about

0: of filming, not for a future documentary, but for the family, effectively, because this extraordinary thing had happened to their sister.
1: Yeah, wow.
0: And so they wanted this as a bit of a document of history for the family. Because back in those days, I mean, these days, you can document yourself until the cows come home. I mean, we're going to have more photos and videos of ourselves than anyone ever has in history, and none of us is famous. So, but Kylie was in the public eye, but these private, this private footage behind the scenes is really quite unique.
1: It really is. And I have heard that the Minogues have, their catalogues are something that would rival an archivist's dream. I loved the way

0: around, just because you know how, what that song did for her, and what that meant, getting that advice, it just gave me tingles.
1: Yeah. Pete says, oh, Kylie can sing, no doubt. If in doubt, listen to the Impossible Princess album, particularly Cowboy Style. He says, the girl can sing. I met her once, chatted for some time. And look, I agree with you, Pete, because
0: we met her.
1: Actually, you know, I kind of came into it going, like you, thinking it's her star power. And then you actually hear her sing.
0: Yeah, it was pretty impressive.
1: And she's very good.
0: And I think she really seemed to improve, because in her early years, wasn't as strong. So
1: maybe it was the songs that she was, I don't know, but now she's obviously writing. Look, we are waxing lyrical about it because, you know, of that era, if you were, you know, watching television or listening to music at that time, it is quite the blast from the past, particularly for people of a certain age, I think, maybe. But it's definitely well worth watching for the storytelling techniques.
0: Well,
1: in that
0: our husband's a testament to that, aren't
1: Correct.
0: They? They enjoyed it. I had tickets to her concert that was cancelled when she got breast cancer. And when all that part was played, I could have immediately placed myself back where I was at that time. And I don't know whether that nostalgia was what made it so special. I'm interested to see how other people feel who weren't as connected with her when she was
1: if you've watched it and you weren't a fan or all that interested, let us know. What did you make of the documentary? 1-300-303-468. And look, if you have a love of music documentary

0: So Yesteryear is the story of a tradwife influencer. So for anyone who doesn't know, a tradwife is a traditional wife living traditional values where the husband is the breadwinner and the woman stays at home, looks after the kids in the house. And
1: they traditionally have lots of children.
0: Yes.
1: Homeschool.
0: Yes.
1: And for them, they're living on a ranch, so they are they're doing vegetables and all that sort of stuff.
0: So, but then the influencer element, the tradwife influencer movement, which has kind of picked up in the last few years, showcases that, but it's a contradiction because the women are making the money from doing the influencing. So this is the story of a lady called Natalie Mills. She's a tradwife influencer. She's got millions of Instagram followers. And you start to see behind the scenes of the cracks in the surface of what she's showcasing on social. And then one day she wakes up and she's been transported back into the 1800s, into the actual life that she's been pretending to live. Mm-hmm. And so that is what enticed me. But then I started reading it. I actually listened to the audio and I was glad that I did because I could not put it down and it meant that I could keep listening when I was going about.
1: Well, it's a bit of a mystery,
0: about,
1: isn't it?
0: Yeah.
1: Because it does unravel and unfurl and you are constantly asking yourself, is this a dream?
0: Yes.
1: Is it real? Has she really gone back in time?
0: Yes. And wondering how it's going to happen.
1: Yeah. Mm. And it sort of is challenging a lot of her ideas and her values. And you learn the story of how she got there. So it is a fascinating story and a really interesting thought experiment.
0: Yeah, and I love books that have a narrative that is so random that you wonder how the author thought of it. And I loved that unraveling because you're hearing both storylines at the same time and not having any idea how it's going to end. But I found it, I couldn't put it down. I couldn't stop listening. But I was really loving it at the start, and then I was really struggling with the heaviness of it by the end.
1: Yeah,
0: I would say it was so interesting, but also quite disturbing. What did you think of it?
1: Yeah, look, I was like you. I was listening to the audiobook as well, and I just had to keep listening. I needed to know what had happened, and you're quite right that there is a bit of a twist and, you know, no spoilers, of course, but it does, it is a book of its time,
0: absolutely.
1: I think, because it is commenting on things that are happening. What I really thought was interesting was that it wasn't, there was no judgment. The judgment came from the characters.
0: Oh, yeah.
1: And it was, I didn't get the sense that the author necessarily wanted to bash people over the head with a particular, a particular ideology. It was an exploration of it. You might have thought differently. I don't know. But
0: that's interesting. I was just listening to an interview with the author and she said really clearly she didn't have an opinion on how people live their lives, but she had an opinion on how people showcase that they live their lives.
1: Exactly.
0: And that's
1: well, it was
0: really
1: more
0: it was.
1: About that than it was about making any kind of judgment on the lifestyle itself.
0: Yes.
1: It was more about the social media element and the exposure of children and people to, you know, a world of millions of people they don't know. So it was really fascinating. That is a book called
0: Yesteryear.
1: And it is by
0: Caro something something.
1: We'll find that out. John Zidonald. Hey, John, you went to Kylie's first gig.
2: Yeah, and thank you very much, Prue. I'm just about to take your dog for a walk, so when I walk around, the neighbours will be throwing rocks at me.
1: You sent the text. You sent the text. Tell me about this gig. What was it like?
2: It was a fundraiser for the Fitzroy Football Club. Okay?
1: Wow.
2: And the guy who took her there, Kylie was, it was either when she was on Neighbours or something else.
1: Yeah.
2: And he used to hear her and someone else always singing about.
1: Yep.
2: So he said, well, listen, why don't you come along and sing here tonight? And she said, oh, no, I can't do that. And she said, well, if I sing with you, I'll come along. So she went along to the Fitzroy fundraiser. I just can't remember where it was, but I went there with my father-in-law. Because he was a Fitzroy supporter.
1: Yeah.
2: And anyway, she sang this song with this dude, and she got clap, clap, clap.
1: Yep.
2: So anyway, they said, you have to go back on. And she went back, and I think she sang

0: what was the name of the song? One, the first one.
1: Locomotion.
0: Yeah.
1: Or I should be so lucky.
0: One or the other. One or the other. And because it was from a Locomotion, I think was some had been sung many, many years before. So yeah, and she got a standing ovation for that. So then this guy said, "We've got a bit of talent here," and he shopped around all these record labels in Melbourne, and none had ever bar of her. Until she met up with Gudinski.
1: And
0: that's what's wrong with that whole show, because they make out that
1: it was the UK connection.
0: A star in the UK with Strap Walker and Harry Kwong. You know, the three of them.
1: With Stock Aitken and Waterman. Hey, John, we're going to have to move on. I really appreciate that. That is very interesting to know that there was, like, they skipped over a little. There's probably a lot in her life.
2: That should have been in the documentary.
1: We are going to, Gavin's asked if we can play Kylie's new song, Story. Gavin, I don't know if I'm going to fit it in before the news because I do have to go to the weather, but we'll see if we can squeeze it in at some point this afternoon because it is actually a great song. So thank you very much for suggesting it. Renee, always great to chat.
3: Thank you so much.
1: Renee Price is the book doctor. You can find her on Instagram, read by Renee. She's very good at reviewing books. Always recommends really good ones to me. Thank you very much, Renee. That is Culture Vulture for another week. Ursula Connor is on duty at the Bureau. G'day, Ursula.
4: Hi, Prue.
1: What kind of a day have we had?
4: Oh, look, a pretty cloudy day across most of the state today. We had a fair bit of fog through the Mallee this morning as well, which hung on for most of the morning. Didn't clear up till around lunchtime there, but otherwise those temperatures are just in the sort of low to mid-teens across most of the state. A few very light showers around at the moment, mainly along sort of the ranges there and just pushing up into the Mallee, but not a lot of significant rainfall falling out of that, Prue.
1: Okay, what can we expect over the next couple of days?
4: As we move into tomorrow, look, the chance of fog sort of on and north of the divide especially, but we could see fog through many of the valleys across the state tomorrow. Otherwise, we're expecting a fairly similar day to what we saw today, maybe a little bit less cloud around in the morning through the south, but we'll start to see that building up into the afternoon as a weak cold front moves through Bass Strait. So that could just bring a few showers pushing along the southwest coast tomorrow evening, and then they will extend sort of south of the divide on Wednesday, Prue.
1: Rightio. Thank you very much for that, Ursula. Ursula Connor on duty at the Weather Bureau. I'm going to try and get that Kylie song in next hour. It's a new one called Story. Thank you very much, Gavin, for suggesting it. And Ursula also says, when it comes to music docos, the best pop documentary was about the Bee Gees' lives and music. I haven't seen that, but I do love the Bee Gees, so it's definitely one to put on your list to check out. Coming up after the news at 5 o'clock, if you're buying, selling or renting right now, you would be forgiven for wondering what the heck is going on with the property market. Auction clearance rates are falling amid signs of a property correction. Will prices fall further? We will get an expert on to kind of decipher what is happening in the property market right now. And also, we'll get a bit of a World Cup update. We didn't even know Cabo Verde was a place. Many of us didn't. But now they're doing so well in the soccer. We're getting an update with Branson Gibson, who is our soccer watcher. And we're going to meet two more land care legends before 6 o'clock, working on projects in South Gippsland and the Goulburn Valley regions. You'll hear about their passions and what makes them tick. That's all coming up after the news at 5.
5: Good afternoon, Nicholas Hines with ABC News. The Federal Agriculture Minister has reassured Australians the nation is well prepared to deal with a deadly strain of avian flu. Brianna Shepherd reports.
6: Testing has confirmed a second bird was infected with the deadly H5 variant of avian influenza after being discovered in WA's Great Southern. Both migratory seabirds found on a stretch of beach in Esperance last week have since died. Australia had been the last remaining continent without the deadly strain, which has the potential to cause mass die-offs in animal populations. Federal Agriculture Minister Julie Collins told Question Time there's no evidence of bird flu in agriculture or poultry systems.
7: Our national biosecurity response arrangements have been enacted.
6: More than 60 deaths.

0: Or unwell birds across WA have been reported to the state's emergency hotline. Samples from several found in the same region have been taken for testing.
1: The head of an environmental legal centre says Victorian taxpayers would be surprised to know their money is being used to source native forest logs from Tasmania. A Four Corners investigation has found tens of millions of dollars in compensation the state government gave one Victorian sawmill when it ended native logging in 2024 is enabling the mill to buy timber from Tasmania. Co-CEO at Environmental Justice Australia, Nicola Rivers, says she thinks that's hypocritical.
2: I think when the Victorian government has ended native forest logging in its own state and told Victorians that native forest logging was ending, it would not meet anyone's expectation that it's then sourcing its logs from Tasmania.
1: The Victorian government wouldn't say whether it was subsidising logging in Tasmania, but said it supported Victorian jobs. The brother of a so-called ISIS bride has told the Melbourne Magistrates Court the terrorist group has ruined his family's lives. Jesse Thompson reports.
3: Khosa Ahmad is seeking bail after she was charged with four slavery-related offences alleged to have taken place after her family travelled to Syria in 2015, allegedly in support of Islamic State. Prosecutors have argued the grandmother will spread extremist ideology if released following her return to Australia last month, but the 54-year-old's lawyer today reiterated that she wanted nothing to do with the terrorist group. Mrs. Ahmad's brother, Abraham Abbas, told the court he had offered to put up a $75,000 surety and could lose his home if the 54-year-old breached any bail conditions in the event that she was granted bail. He told the court nobody in his family supported Islamic State, adding, "They've ruined our lives."
1: Homicide Squad detectives are interviewing three people arrested over a fatal stabbing in Geelong. Police say five people got into a fight outside a house in Norlane about 12:30 yesterday afternoon, with a 30-year-old man dying at the scene. Police have now arrested two men in their 30s and a woman in her 20s. Police say the group know one another, but how the fight unfolded remains unclear. Pakistani and Qatari mediators say Iran and the United States have agreed on a roadmap towards reaching a final deal to end their war within 60 days. Liza Getzey has the latest.
4: In a joint statement, Qatar and Pakistan say the first round of negotiations between the US and Iran has ended with encouraging progress. They say the parties have agreed to a mechanism to end the fighting in Lebanon, which Iran's Foreign Minister Abbas Araghchi has described as major progress. The mediators' joint statement said a communication line had been formed to avoid incidents and miscommunication with the aim of safe passage for commercial vessels through the Strait of Hormuz. Technical talks will continue throughout the week.
1: In the UK, all eyes are on Downing Street as Prime Minister Sir Keir Starmer is widely expected to announce his resignation today. Former Manchester Mayor Andy Burnham is expected to contest the leadership after winning a by-election last week. Since winning office in 2024, Sir Keir's popularity has plunged, prompting several senior cabinet ministers to urge him to step down over the weekend. Egypt is leading Group G of the FIFA Men's World Cup after securing a comeback victory against New Zealand in Vancouver. Noni Edwards reports.
5: New Zealand were the first to score in the 15th minute before Egypt responded in the second half, eventually defeating the All Whites 3-1. Captain Mo Salah scored his first goal of the tournament.
6: It's a great achievement for all the players. We just have to enjoy today, enjoy tomorrow, then focus in a game after.
5: Uruguay and Cabo Verde played a thrilling 2-2 draw at Miami Stadium. Earlier, Spain thrashed Saudi Arabia 4-0 and Belgium and Iran played a scoreless draw.
1: Partly cloudy in Victoria this afternoon with a few light showers and possible snow flurries in the Alps. Similar tomorrow with some morning fog and patchy frost. In Melbourne tomorrow, partly cloudy with a top of 16. Right now it's 12 degrees.
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9: Great to have your company. It's 5 minutes past five here on Drive. If you are buying, selling or renting right now, you would be forgiven for wondering what is going on with the property market. Auction clearance rates are falling. There are signs of a property correction. So will prices fall further? We will try and get to the bottom of that this half hour. We'll find out what's happening on tonight's Four Corners. And, well, most of us didn't even know there was a country called Cabo Verde before the World Cup. We're now watching this tiny little debutante go toe-to-toe with the big guns. We're going to get a full wrap of the tournament with our World Cup correspondent in Warrnambool. We're going to meet two more Landcare legends as well before 6 o'clock. I hope you'll stay with us.
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11: Call 1300 303 468.
9: Crashing clearance rates, investors with cold feet, a rental vacancy crisis in regional Victoria. There is a lot going on in the real estate market at the moment. The opposition are questioning the extent of the federal government's tax reforms. Leader of the Nationals, Matt Canavan, was asked by the ABC's Patricia Karvelis on Afternoon Briefing just moments ago whether he wanted to see house prices fall.
12: The government's unleashed these tax changes, which no one asked for, which the government didn't take to an election. And yes, it's caused confidence to absolutely crash. That too will lower house prices, but I don't want to see house prices go down, and particularly I don't want to see them go down through an economic crisis. That would be bad for everybody, including first-time buyers. Mm.
9: And another consideration, from next month, property buyers and sellers will have to comply with fresh rules as anti-money laundering reforms kick in, aimed at keeping dirty money out of the property market. Michael Fotheringham is an independent housing expert and former head of the Australian Housing and Urban Research Institute. Michael, good afternoon.
13: Good afternoon, Prue.
9: So how would you describe the current state of the real estate market, both nationally and in Victoria?
13: Oh, look, there's a bit of nervousness post, you know, the budget announcements, which, you know, haven't been passed yet, so they're not actually coming into play at this point. But there's always a bit of nervousness when there's changes to settings, so there's a bit of that sort of tension going on. But really, you know, there's still plenty of opportunity for investors if they're interested, and trying to make it a bit easier for home buyers. So you know, there's a lot going on.
9: We saw that in the major cities at the weekend auction, clearance rates dropped to lower than COVID levels, so under 50%. Is that a concern?
13: Well, I think in the short term, yes. You know, for those people who are, you know, in the middle of a campaign that probably started their campaign just after the budget announcement, are trying to work out where the market sits right now, and so, you know, that is challenging. And for buyers, they're trying to see where things are, looking at interest rates, all the other considerations we have to take into account. So it's, you know, it's a challenging time, but, you know, this is a short term, you know, a bit of growing pain that we need to go through to try and get to a better housing system overall.
9: So you think this is just a bit of a blip on the radar, and that confidence will resume even if the government manages to put through their changes?
13: Yeah, look, I do. I think, you know, housing remains a very strong, you know, investment vehicle for many people who are looking to you know, to make investments. But, you know, it's also an essential part of life that people want a home to live in. So, you know, there will always be a demand for it. And so, you know, so first home buyers will want to purchase. Renters will need to find places. You know, all the rest of it, you know, the need hasn't changed. And a bit of nervousness over tax settings and financial settings in the short term is not going to change things long term.
9: It's a tricky sell for politicians, isn't it? Because on the one hand, they want houses to be affordable for those who need them, but they also don't want to cop flak for house prices for investors, who people are already in the market, who are worried when they see the value of their asset go down. Can you get both right at the same time at all?
13: Well, this is it. You can't have housing be more affordable for buyers unless the selling price is lower than it currently is. So, you know, that means for sellers, you have to accept less capital gain or you know, a more neutral outcome. But, you know, the suggestion that no one was asking for housing to be more affordable is a bit hard to maintain. I think a lot of people have been asking for housing to be much more affordable. Mm. And this is what it looks like. You know, some of the returns come back a bit more modest. You know, sometimes sellers have to recalibrate their expectations, and buyers are perhaps a bit more discerning about what they're willing to spend.
9: Okay, so but you say this is likely to be fairly short term, that there is a bit of uncertainty at the moment because of those changes.
13: Yeah, I mean, the same thing happens every time there's a change in interest rates. There's a bit of nervousness, and you know, clearance rates at auctions might adjust for a short period, but in the long term, you know, the property market remains a very, very busy one.
9: You're listening to Michael Fotheringham, Dr. Michael Fotheringham, who's an independent housing expert, former head of the Australian Housing and Urban Research Institute. I mentioned this just in my intro, from the 1st of July, real estate agents will have to carry out many of the same customer due diligence checks that banks and financial institutions do, including verifying identities and assessing the source of funds in property transactions. It's all about Australia's Anti-Money Laundering and Counter-Terrorism Financing Act. Do you think it will help get dirty money out of the real estate market here in Australia?
13: I certainly think it's an appropriate measure. I think, you know, for most people in this country, purchase of a home is the biggest financial transaction they'll make. And having some due diligence on that, the same as we expect banks to do for quite small transactions, is very appropriate. You know, we should know who's selling and who's buying those properties. That's fair and reasonable.
9: Do you think it will help those try to get into the market? Or is this just a very small part of the market?
13: Well, I don't know how much money laundering there is going on in the housing market at the moment. We don't have clear statistics of that because, you know, strangely enough, people don't self-report on
9: yes, of course.
13: Their money laundering activities. So, you know, we don't have good data on that. You know, we can speculate and you know, various authorities would have a lens on that, but that's not disclosed data.
9: It might be something that comes out, you know, down the track once you've kind of looked at all the variables and seen, you know, how these changes actually impact the market.
13: Exactly right. So, you know, who owns trusts that are purchasing properties and so on should be disclosed and should be transparent.
9: Okay. Are there different factors at play in the metros and regional areas at the moment?
13: Oh, look, yeah, there have been for many years. I mean, I think, you know, before COVID, we used to think of people growing up in regional Australia wanting to move to the big smoke and doing so when they, you know, finished school age and going to uni and starting a working career. But the reality is actually much more complex. And for many years, many people have been moving from the major cities to the regions, and that's all the stronger since the pandemic, when people started to think about their living arrangements and their working arrangements. And as people work from home more than they used to, you know, pre-pandemic, they start to think about, you know, where would they like that home to be, and you know, getting a bit more space in regional Australia and perhaps a more affordable price while maintaining the same job and salary is quite appealing. So, you know, there's been quite strong interest in people moving to the regions over the last 5 years or so that's just continued to strengthen.
9: So it is more buoyant than perhaps some other markets that have experienced a downturn.
13: Yeah, that's right. I mean, look, every centre, every city has a range of sort of sub-markets within it for, you know, whether it be for apartments or three-bedroom houses or what have you. But you know, broadly speaking, regional Australian housing markets are bubbling away and are in high demand.
9: Mm. Michael, just before I let you go, I'm curious about this because, of course, the government has proposed its changes to things like negative gearing, and one of the things that they have said is you will no longer be able to negatively gear homes that you purchase, pre-existing homes that you purchase. You will be able to negatively gear homes that you build. Do you see that having any impact on housing supply?
13: Look, potentially yes. There are still plenty of people who want to invest in property who recognise that it is a, you know, it's a bricks and mortar investment. It's a solid investment. So that, you know, that interest will continue. It will probably skew a bit more towards apartments rather than freestanding houses, mm-hmm. because for investors that's a bit easier to work towards. And every city in the country is wanting to have a greater share of apartments as part of their, you know, building profile, their new supply, just in terms of urban efficiency of, you know, moving people around cities. And that applies to mid-sized cities as well, not just big cities. So, you know, it probably does skew a bit towards apartments and townhouses as a development option. They'll probably see a bit more investment in that, which, you know, on international terms, we're unusually low in our, you know, use of apartments and townhouses. We're much more likely to build freestanding houses than almost anywhere else on earth.
9: Huh, okay. Less so, though, in regional areas, I would imagine, too, Michael, because, you know, you generally are building on blocks. You're building family homes much more.
13: Yeah, look, I think what we'll see is a division of different styles. So, you know, we'll start to see different developers and different investors looking for different opportunities. And look, that might drive some investors to regional areas where you know the big cities are perhaps not offering what they're looking for. That'll be really interesting to watch over the next 12 months or so.
9: Yeah, we will have to wait and see. Michael, thank you so much.
13: Thank you, Prue. Always good.
9: Dr. Michael Fox.

Fotheringham is an independent housing expert. He used to be the head of the Australian Housing and Urban Research Institute. What do you make of what he had to say, that this is just a short-term blip on the property and investment calendar? Do you think that it is here to stay, some of these lower values for homes, or lower prices for homes, I should say? And what are you seeing? Are you selling? Are you buying? What's your experience right now? 1300 303 468. If you're a real estate agent, be very keen to hear from you too. What are you seeing where you are? Are people selling? Are they holding? Are people buying? Are they offering below asking price? 1300 303 468 is my number. So curious to hear what's happening in your neck of the woods. You can text 0467 842 722. Before the news at 5, we had Culture Vulture and we were talking about the Kylie documentary. Gavin in Pearsondale rang and he was requesting that we play Kylie's new song. How could I possibly deny him? It's called Story. Here it is. Have a big dance.

That is the new one from Kylie Minogue. Real pop princess stuff there, isn't it? Story. It's called 20 Past 5. You're on ABC Statewide Drive. Yeah, I'd love to hear from you. We've just been talking about the fact that auction clearance rates, particularly in the capital cities, are the lowest they've been since COVID. Investors and buyers, we just spoke with Dr. Michael Fotheringham. He's a housing expert. He says that investors and buyers at the moment are they're wary. And a lot of that has to do with some of the proposed changes to things like negative gearing and capital gains tax that we have been hearing about from the government's budget plans. They're not through yet, but he says this is a function of that and interest rates and all of those things swirling around in the market, making buyers less confident. And I'd love to hear from you. If you

0: you are selling, or if you're buying, what are you seeing? Are you seeing fewer offers? Are you seeing offers under market? Is it slowing? Or if you're a real estate agent, is it all going pretty well? Give me a call, 1300 303 468. It can be slightly different in different areas and from the regions to the metro areas. I did mention the question about negative gearing and that the government wants to change it so that it is only applicable to new builds. And Dave says it's only applicable to new builds on greenfield sites. That's quite right. Not knockdown rebuilds. And he believes, Dave believes it'll push tenants to the margins of Melbourne or rural centres. So Dave, not a fan of that policy. Simon says houses used to cost 3 years of a person's income. Now it's 10 and realistically takes two people working full time. Logically, houses need to fall by 65%. The 10% predicted fall is a drop in the ocean, which will do little to actually help. Simon says good on the government for trying, but much more needs to happen so that the young ones can have what we had. So two different views on the government's changes to negative gearing and capital gains tax as well. 22 past five. Still keen to hear from you if you are in the market at the moment, maybe selling. What is the view from where you're sitting at the moment? 1300 303 468. Tonight, Four Corners turns its attention to Australia's native timber industry. The industry is shrinking following years of court cases, protests and policy change. Many say the economics no longer stack up. In some states, the industry's been kept alive through subsidies, but the industry says the hunger for hardwood products in our homes is still there, and some communities still rely on logging for jobs. The program asks, if states like Victoria have shut down native forest logging, what's the future for the industry? Reporter Jessica Longbottom has followed the logs, the money and the politics across Tasmania, Victoria and New South Wales and joins us now. Hi there, Jessica.
1: Hi, Prue.
0: Can you give us a picture of native forest logging around the country?
1: Yeah, well, look, many of your listeners would be acutely aware of what's happened in Victoria. There might be people out there who are in the logging industry. So Victoria banned logging in its public forests in 2024. Western Australia did as well at the same time. And now Tasmania is the biggest producer of native wood. About half of the trees cut down in native forests come from there. And then New South Wales has the next biggest industry. But in terms of, you know, the hardwood native timber industry as a whole, it's shrunk dramatically over the past couple of decades.
0: Okay. So what are the impacts you're seeing in Tasmania and what are the flow-on effects to other states?
1: Yeah, so tonight we look at Victoria and Tasmania predominantly and how since Victoria has shut down its industry, now we have some mills sourcing the majority of their logs from Tasmania and the pressure that that's putting on forests there. And the reason that these mills are able to do it, one in particular, Australian Sustainable Hardwoods in Hayfield, is because of government compensation packages that they've received because of the Victorian shutdown. So we've kind of investigated the flow of money and looked at how this is working and we've come to the conclusion that essentially it's only because of that money now that ASH is able to buy timber from Tasmania. And you have this effect where Victorian taxpayers are subsidising the logging of forests in Tasmania now after banning it here. So we look at, I guess, the ethics of that, if this is quite hypocritical of the Victorian government, but of course, you know, I know your listeners, though there might be people in Gippsland at the moment in those logging towns. We look at the other side of the coin as well. One person who is very scathing of this shift, though, is Professor David Lindenmeyer, who's a professor in forest ecology at the ANU.
2: Well, essentially having raped and pillaged the forests of Victoria, now the industry is turning its eyes from Victoria to Tasmania to basically do the same thing.
0: Jessica, was Tasmania supposed to be shipping its hardwoods to Victoria for processing?
1: Yeah, it's quite complicated. So ASH is able to get wood from Tasmania because it's 51% owners. There's five men who have a 51% stake in ASH. The Victorian government has the other part. They went and bought a sawmill in Tasmania, and often sawmills in Tasmania come with a supply of wood from state forests. So that's how ASH has been able to keep up a Tasmanian supply. But tonight we also investigate and look at how another mill in Victoria has been able to get logs from Tasmanian public forests. And that's... No wrongdoing on their part. They can buy logs from wherever they want. It's more that the person, the mill in Tasmania, selling them to them, the state government, I think it's fair to say, is not very happy with that miller, because the state government's repeatedly said that all the logs in Tasmania from public forests stay in Tasmania to bring economic benefit to the island. But we discover that some of them are actually coming over here.
0: Okay. You did speak with the Managing Director of ASH, Australian Sustainable Hardwoods, Vince Hurley. What did he tell you?
1: Yeah, we did. And look, he gave a really passionate defence of the mill. It employs 200 people. We went out there and, look, everybody we met was so lovely, and you can see how integral that mill is to the town. If the mill was to go, that town would suffer greatly. Managing Director Vince Hurley says that the business is in a much better position in the most recent financial year. That was the year we weren't able to analyse because the books haven't been publicly released. And he denies that taxpayer money is propping up the mill. And he also denied that taxpayer money is being used to log forests in Tasmania.
3: Most people closed and they can drive around in their gold-plated Rolls Royces or whatever they're bought with it. What we've done... is we've reinvested that money in the business to enable ASH to still be here, to enable the community to be here, to enable the people to still be here, to enable us to still be creating economic activity and wages for Victoria and Australia.
0: Okay, so this is, as you say, a very complicated story, and I know that you've been talking with campaigners in Tasmania as well, and they are questioning the ethics squarely of sending these logs to Victoria.
1: Yeah, they are. So they say it's because of this Victorian taxpayer money essentially that's fueling logging in Tasmania. If it wasn't for that injection of funds, that we wouldn't be seeing logging at the rate that it's happening in Tasmania at the moment. The Tasmanian government disputes that and says it abides by sustainable yearly quotas in state forests, and that has stayed roughly the same over the past 5 years. But the environmentalists say across the public and the private estate there has been an increase. Here's Hugh Nicholson from the Wilderness Society.
4: These places around here, particularly in the Central Highlands, which should have been protected decades ago but are still being logged, that is ultimately partly being driven by Western Junction, ASH and the Victorian government. The reality is that the industry has been on the decline for decades, so that demand should be going down. But because Victoria has ended native forest logging but hasn't properly transitioned out, we're seeing vast amounts of timber being sent over there instead. That timber is being bought by taxpayer money in Victoria and being sent over there to keep mills open.
0: Okay, so fascinating story tonight, Jess, and I know that you will have been speaking to a lot of different people with skin in the game in this. I wanted to mention that I did get a text saying, I just want to correct some of the reporting that all native forest logging is banned in Victoria. It has only been closed on Victorian Crown land. There are many private forest owners who are permitted to use their trees to earn money from their land. Yes, that is quite right, but we are talking about the state government-owned coops.
1: Yeah. That's exactly right. So, yes, Victoria, you can still log on private land, but the Victorian government stopped it on public land.
0: Yeah, and I know that you have spoken to the Victorian government as well, but we are out of time, Jess, so people are going to have to watch the show tonight to find out what the Premier has said.
1: Okay, thanks.
0: Thank you. Good luck. Jess Longbottom is an ABC reporter with Four Corners, and you can see that program tonight at 8:30 or, of course, at any time on iView.
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0: Now we've got some news headlines coming up just around the corner, and we are going to check in with our, well, my friend, your friend, all of our friend, Branson Gibson, who is our World Cup watcher. He's based in Warrnambool, and he has been having some early mornings and late nights, and I don't know if he's been working through the day. He's probably been keeping a cheeky eye on the games as well at the World Cup. He's going to keep us updated on what happened over the weekend. And yes, the tragic outcome of the Australia-US

0: game. I don't know if you watched it. It was pretty hard to watch, I reckon, from my point of view. But look, he's going to hopefully put a little positive spin on it for us. We'll see what we can do. It is time to get some news headlines. Good afternoon, Jane Neal.
1: Good afternoon, Prue. Victorian opposition leader Jess Wilson has dismissed criticism about the Liberal Party's direction levelled by former state executive Colleen Harkin. Ms Harkin resigned from the Liberal Party yesterday to join One Nation, claiming Liberals did not know where they stood for what they stood for anymore, but Ms Wilson has rejected this. Police investigating a fatal shooting in Ascot Vale on Sunday say they believe it was a targeted attack, today making a public plea for information. Former boxer Hussein Dahani died in the attack. Detectives say he was known to police and was associated with a number of organised crime groups. In the UK, all eyes are on Downing Street as Prime Minister Sir Keir Starmer is widely expected to announce his resignation today. Former Manchester Mayor Andy Burnham is expected to contest the leadership after winning a by-election last weekend. A second wild bird in WA has tested positive for the deadly H5N1 bird flu strain, raising concerns the virus could spread further. But authorities say there is still no evidence of that. Poultry giant Ingham has locked down its WA operations amid hope the outbreak is contained to the remote beach where the two sick birds were found. A large whale carcass that washed up along the Surf Coast's most famous surf beach has been removed and buried off-site. Crews from the Environment Department used an excavator to lift the badly decomposing whale carcass off the beach and put it back onto the back of a truck to be transported elsewhere. Bell's Beach and Winky Pop near Torquay remain closed, with authorities concerned the carcass may have attracted sharks to the area. And in the AFL, your team, Prue, the Swans, have acknowledged the career of Taylor Adams after the midfielder announced his immediate retirement earlier today. The 32-year-old hadn't featured at AFL level this year after a series of injuries. He played 229 games across his time at GWS, Collingwood and Sydney. Midfielder Angus Shedrick says Adams delivered the news to his teammates this morning. So all over for Taylor Adams, Prue.
0: Yeah, it is a sad, a bit of an end in the era for him, but I think we will still be all right. I'm sure he will see some pretty good performances for the rest of the season too.
1: Oh,
0: I'm quietly
1: knows?
0: Confident.
1: I mean, imagine 32, that's it. Career's yeah. over.
0: Well, look, let's hope he's got a plan B,
1: yes.
0: shall we say. Hey, Jane, I was asking a little earlier because that sticky, dark, yeasty spread that we all know and love.
1: Love it.
0: They're coming out with a kids version, which happens
1: to... Just say
0: to,
1: it, Prue, it's Vegemite.
0: It's Vegemite. We're not supposed to say brand names on the ABC. I'm being as careful as I can.
1: If someone's just tuned in, they're like, what on earth is she talking about? The stuff that I scrape off the back of my fireplace?
0: No, it's the stuff you scrape onto your toast.
1: The tasty beer-related spread.
0: Yeah. They're bringing out a kids' version, Jane.
1: Soft.
0: And it is more mild in taste.
1: Oh.
0: Your verdict is?
1: Toughen up, kids. Although, I will say, be careful how you serve Vegemite if it's a first-time taste for a child. Because do you know, like, Americans and English people, and there's lots of YouTube videos and that, people think it's hilarious to put on Vegemite as thick as you would, say, peanut butter.
0: Yeah. I don't even mind. I don't really care how international people come to this
1: but
0: spread.
1: If you have a bad experience the first time,
0: I care about the kids of Australia who for decades have grown up with this stuff, you know, being told, oh, you can't possibly handle
1: the Vegemite,
0: the real stuff.
1: Yeah, like they'll literally shovel it on and then wonder why people go, this is disgusting. It's like no Australian would eat that much
0: on
1: a piece of toast. So
0: exactly.
1: You got to start the kids out, you know, there's
0: yes,
1: a gateway.
0: We know that, Jane.
1: Do we?
0: I've
1: heard some people have had really bad experiences where they didn't understand it wasn't meant to be like half an inch thick.
0: Okay.
1: And then freaked out.
0: Maybe we need a community service announcement or some sort of education campaign.
1: Just a light slathering.
0: And then you don't need a whole extra product that treats children like they can't eat basic foodstuffs.
1: Well, I think it is interesting how much our tastes have changed over the years, Prue. So I think maybe kids are a little adverse to... I mean, have you ever seen a kid eat their wasabi at a sushi restaurant for the first
0: wasabi's
1: time?
0: Wasabi's a little bit different, isn't
1: it? Well, they freak out. And some kids don't like the challenge of something that surprises them. Mm. And so will never, ever, ever go near it again.
0: Well, once again, wasabi is one of those ones people will pretend it's avocado.
1: Exactly.

0: guacamole, and that's cruel.
1: And then
0: funny,
1: they never go back to it.
0: Well, perhaps. But, you know, there is a way, I think. Trent says, I could have called it a salted yeast extract. We all know what we're talking about, obviously, don't we?
1: I actually had felt like a little bit of a traitor recently because I bought the one that is like Marmite. It's more of a British thing, and it's actually sugary and salty as well. And I have been absolutely hoeing in to the Promite. And
0: I kind of feel like that one.
1: Really?
0: Because of my English mother.
1: Yes.
0: That is, but then transitioned over. That was my gateway.
1: Yeah. Next thing, they're going to add sugar to Vegemite.
0: Oh.
1: Try and make it more palatable.
0: Don't even go there, Jane.
1: I don't know. I think that kids...
0: But are the kids too fussy? Is that what's happening?
1: Yes, absolutely. Mm. They should be able to cope with chili. Just have to... Well, I mean, look, this is all prefaced on the fact that my child will eat anything. So I will actually say, for parents who have sensitive eaters, I totally feel for you. Because let's face it, you know, Gavin McGrath, who works here in the office, he has an aversion to raisins because of thinking they were chocolate once. Scott served a raisin cookie thinking it was chocolate and was dirty on raisins for the rest of his life. He's never gone back to raisins.
0: It really can stay with you.
1: Psychological scarring. Yeah. So I really feel for you if you have fussy eaters or kids who don't like certain things. I get it. But in general, Prue, I reckon let's just get kids to actually test things, try things, and I don't know, hopefully they'll be a bit more resilient in later life.
0: Yeah. All right. So you and I are down on the kids' version of this thing.
1: Yeah.
0: I'm sure that there will be people who say, no, it's actually really, it's really good.
1: They tried to do cheesy Vegemite a while back.
0: That
1: was
0: delicious.
1: Which was like cream cheese and Vegemite, but that never took off.
0: Yeah, but you can also do it yourself at home, which I quite like doing.
1: Oh, man,
0: it with cottage cheese and then a bit of avocado on the top.
1: So you can get your protein in, Prue.
0: Yeah, chasing my protein targets. Can you tell? I did get... Trelka Tiger says, do kids still eat dirt? Well, they should. If they aren't, they should.
1: They should. It helps their microbiome.
0: Apparently.
1: Dirtier the house, the healthier
0: your
1: kids.
0: Four?
1: No.
0: Not dirt, but cat biscuits.
1: Oh, I thought you were about to say cat poo.
0: No.
1: Really freaked me out.
0: No, but because the cat made it look so delicious. Very salty.
1: Wow, that went to a completely different direction to what I thought it was going to go.
0: Alan says, celery and Vegemite, yum.
1: No, celery and peanut butter, not Vegemite.
0: Look, I think you're allowed to have whatever you want. Adam in Paradise Beach likes all the mites. Yeah, he's all over it.
1: Any mite in a storm.
0: Any mite in a storm. Thank you very much.
1: Thanks,
0: Jane. Neild is super producer 21-6. And a shout out to Robbie Mowerman, who has sent me the most beautiful shot of the sunset, clear night. He's urging everyone, please be safe on the road tonight. Yes, indeed. It's absolutely beautiful. I'm not sure where you are, Robbie. I'd love to know where you took that picture. Do send me a follow-up text. I'd like to know a little more about where that was, because it absolutely looks stunning for the sunset. And, of course, we are now on the other side of the solstice, which means those sunsets are just going to start getting a little bit earlier, just gradually, as we go. It's 22-6 here on ABC Statewide Drive. Were you one of those people who got up, spurred on by your patriotism at 4 or 5 a.m. on Saturday to watch Australia play the US in the World Cup? It was their big break, of course, the chance to beat the host nation, but it was, let's say, disappointing. Shall we? Branson Gibson is an ABC reporter. He is also a Warrnambool-based World Cup watcher. Branson, heavy hearts on Saturday for Australians.
2: It was a very disappointing result for the Socceroos. I will say, maybe not entirely unexpected. Let's give the US some credit. They are a very good team. But, you know, heading into it, we were talking on Friday and it felt like, you know, there was some buzz after the first win and it's like, well, we knocked off Turkey, why not knock off the US as well? And it would have been so sweet as well if we'd been able to beat the United States. Of course, it's not how it turned out. We lost to the US 2-0. The US looked very good. They had a lot of the ball, but it was the way that they

0: I think it was probably about an hour earlier than they normally would. So there was about six of us there and sort of optimistic at the start. And then after the first goal, we're like, oh, this is going to be tough. And then after the second, it was like, oh, no, here we go.
1: The
0: But
1: second half was a little bit easier to watch, I think, but by then, I think we all sort of recognised it was effectively all over.
0: Well, exactly. Well, that's what I was going to say. There were two fortunate parts of the second half. One was we were in the coffee shop, so you could get, a drink or a snack or anything like that. So that was an added bonus, I suppose, to getting up and out of the house so early. But the Socceroos did look a lot better. And it's interesting because the coach, Tony Popovic, he got a lot of praise and deservedly so after the first game for his team selection. He made a couple of bold calls and they absolutely worked. But this time, it was different. We went for a different lineup to the one that beat to Kia. Our two goal scorers from the first game were on the bench. And it felt like an overthink, maybe, tinkering for the sake of tinkering. And it absolutely didn't work in that first half. We saw those changes in the second half. Those goal scorers, Irukunda and Metcalf came on and some other players as well. And it really did change the game. So I think maybe the silver lining from that is we've seen one example of what worked for the Socceroos and one example of what didn't work. So hopefully heading into the third game, we've got a clearer picture of how we want to structure the team from like who's on the pitch and that kind of thing.
1: So how do they have to play? What do they have to do to get into the knockout round?
0: Well, so we've got one more game against Paraguay. So that will be on Friday, 12 o'clock Eastern time. And we're still in a good spot. So even though we lost to the US, we still have a very good chance of qualifying. If we win, we'll finish second in the group, pardon me. And that means that we'll likely play Egypt or maybe Iran in the knockout stages, which would be a pretty good matchup. And if we draw against Paraguay, we would still finish second as well. So a draw helps us. The lowest we can finish is third. So even if we lose, we'll still have a chance to make it out of the knockout, out of Pardon me, out of the group into the knockout stage. But that would start, getting a bit murky. It depends on other results elsewhere. Essentially, eight of the 12 third place teams go through. So Australia may or may not be one of them.
1: There's a lot of maths involved in this, Branson.
0: It's likely that we would be, but it's not a sure thing. So we'll have a clearer picture, obviously, as the tournament goes on. But if we do finish third, we could probably face a powerhouse team like Germany, which would be a much tougher matchup. So we're hoping for a win or a draw against Paraguay to finish second.
1: Okay, Branson Gibson is with us. What is going on with Cabo Verde? This is a country I was barely aware of before the World Cup, and now they are they're toe-to-toe with the big guns. What's happening?
0: Well, they were flying. So they played Uruguay the other morning and they managed a 2-2 draw, which was an incredibly surprising result for them. It was the first time they'd scored a goal in the World Cup. They took the lead against Uruguay as well, which was a shock. And then after Uruguay went up 2-1, they then came back and equalised again. So it sort of cancelled out that idea of, oh, one goal, bit of a fluke kind of thing. So it was absolutely fantastic. And this is the country as well that when they played Spain in the first round, held Spain to a nil-all draw. So even though they've only got, two draws, they haven't won a game yet, they have absolutely been punching above their weight. And there was some video footage online of people in Cabo Verde watching the game. And even when they scored, it was, everyone at the live side, the Cabo Verde equivalent of Fed Square, I suppose, going absolutely bonkers, which is just fantastic to see.
1: It's lovely to see some of those stories coming out of the World Cup. Hey, keep watching, Branson. We're going to check in with you again later in the week with an update on some of those other games to watch. So very much appreciate you keeping an eye on it for us.
0: No problem. And hopefully Friday goes well for the Socceroos. I've got my fingers crossed, toes crossed, everything crossed.
1: I bet you have. Branson Gibson, ABC reporter. He is our World Cup watcher in Warrnambool. It's 14 minutes to six. Just to those people who picked up that I got it wrong about the sunsets. Yes, they will be a little later. I did say a little earlier, didn't I, after the solstice. But no, they will be getting later, which is what we want. We're on the other side now. It is 14 to 6 on Statewide Drive.
2: Hello, Samantha Donovan here on PM at 6:05. A second

0: Sick bird found on a remote West Australian beach tests positive for a deadly strain of bird flu. Also, the UK Prime Minister Keir Starmer tipped to resign today. And who is behind Australia's biggest ever cocaine haul?
1: The Australian cocaine market is still booming. The street prices are very, very high. It is an incredibly profitable business in this country, which is why it is so incredibly popular with gangs.
0: I hope you'll join me for PM just after the 6 o'clock news.
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3: Statewide Drive with Prue Bentley.
4: And there is a little bit of the wet stuff around the state. So landcare groups are busy planting. Joining us today are two landcare members, both with very different experiences. Joan Lilly, OAM, is from the Fish Creek Landcare Group, where she runs a farm with her husband. Hi there, Joan.
5: Hi, Prue. It's actually Lily.
4: I'm very sorry about that, Joan. Okay. It is only one L, so that should have been obvious to me. Joan Lily, there you go.
5: It's always better to clear these things up first.
4: I agree. And let's see if I get this one right. Dan Walker. Did I pronounce your name right, Dan? I'm hoping I did.
6: You did, Prue. G'day, Joan.
5: Hi, Dan.
4: Dan's a landcare facilitator with the Goulburn Murray Landcare Network, and you live in the Shepparton region. Is that right, Dan?
6: That's correct, yep.
4: Terrific. I want to start with you, Joan, because it has been some 50 years or so since you started planting on your property. Can you take us back to the beginning, what it looked like 5 decades ago?
5: It had the bones of a good farm, and that's what attracted us to it. It had the headwaters of two creeks with really nice remnant vegetation, but the people who'd owned it, I guess, had loved it at some stage, but they'd fallen out of love with it, and you know, it was a bit of a mess when we first went there. So the first thing we did was fence out all our riparian areas. So that was a really good start, and from then we moved on planting long drainage lines and fence lines and boundaries. So you'd have to say that it had the bones of a good property, but it just needed a bit of love.
4: Okay, and what have you planted? What does it look like now?
5: Look, we have a bit of a dispute here. I'm very much for Indigenous and local provenance, so my husband likes a few more exotic things, but all native, but, you know, a few Western Australian flowering gums, and he'll sneak those in when I'm not looking. But I'm a bit of a purist, and I like to stick with what grows here locally.
4: I hope you do let him have the odd one here and there.
5: I do.
4: Very good. I'm speaking with Joan Lilly, OAM. So you've actually got an OAM for your services to conservation and the community. How was it getting that?
5: Oh, absolutely amazing. I thought I would be embarrassed by the whole thing, but it's turned out to be the most gorgeous journey. And I've heard from people who I haven't heard from in years, and the local community has been really wonderful about it. So I've been really lucky in that I've had a great career in the water industry and the Catchment Management Authority space, and as well as being very involved in my local community. So it's been a real thrill to be recognised.
4: Dan, I want to ask you now how you first got into land care. I understand your dad had a fair bit to do with it.
6: Yeah, both my parents were involved in land care in Northern Victoria for the Mystic Park Land Care Group. Dad was the president, and I'm pretty sure Mum was probably the secretary by default, I suppose. So, lots of memories of, you know, busting rabbit warrens and revegetation projects like Joan's been involved in.
4: Did you get dragged to meetings? Did you, you know, have to hang around and you kind of learned by osmosis of it?
6: Yeah, but we were pretty young, so it was kind of like you took the kids and it was down at the pub, so you just played out the back anyway, and by default, I suppose.
4: What was your farm like before all the plantings?
6: It's predominantly irrigation sort of area, that part. So it was set up, you know, 100 plus years ago for irrigation to flood irrigate the crops. And then salinity sort of became an issue in the sort of 80s into the 90s. And we were sort of faced with a couple of options. We need to be a bit smarter with our irrigation water, and And the other alternative is, or the other project was revegetation to lower the water table. So that was, yeah.
4: Okay, so that sounds like quite the project.
6: Yeah, yeah, look, I think it was. And it spurred on a lot of Landcare groups to start work as well. So a lot of the Landcare groups around that era commenced the work, and their focus was revegetation on farms, but then there was a lot of groups that were assisting through other means, like revegetation in reserves and parklands and that sort of stuff. So it was a big focus, yeah.
4: Has it worked?
6: Yeah, look, yeah, there's good news for Saloonie, definitely. It does rear its head in when we had some wet years in 2022. We had some floods in our areas, and it did sort of spike in a few local sort of pockets,
4: yep,
6: but nothing compared to what it was wide scale pretty much in the irrigation areas. So.
4: Okay. So it's been quite a journey for both of you. I'm speaking with Joan Liley from the Fish Creek Landcare Group, and also Dan Walker, a Landcare facilitator with the Goulburn Murray Landcare Network. Joan, the Landcare principles, and I know you've been involved with it for a long time, but do you think that most of the farms in your area do embrace those principles? Do you think that there is still some education to go?
5: I think there always is education to go. I worry a bit about some of the farmers who are very production driven, and I think they could embrace a few sustainability principles. I think we also, because we're very close to the coast, we have a lot of lifestyle blocks. So our planning scheme had a point where it allowed a lot of farms to sort of hive off a block on the corner. So those people are really enthusiastic members of Landcare. And, you know, even a group of 10-acre blocks can contribute to the amount of biodiversity in the area. So I don't despair, but we've got some fabulous members who are really, really committed to those Landcare principles.
4: Okay. So you've been, you've sort of been working with some of those newer arrivals in the area, and they seem receptive?
5: We do. We offer a welcome visit. So, you know, when people join, a few of us will put on our gumboots and go and visit and sort of give them some suggestions about where to plant or how to approach it. And I think the benefit of having been involved in some of the CMA boards and things like that is that you know how the system works. So, you know, often people are stretched financially and they would like some help in the way of grants, and we're able to coordinate that and do the legwork, you know, getting the application in. And so our Fish Creek project along the main stream of the Fish Creek has been fabulous in that respect.
4: Oh, tell me a bit more about that.
5: Well, we set our vision as trying to revegetate and fence the whole of the length of the Fish Creek, but it's a interesting little creek because it's got a lot of little tributaries, and I think we'll be going for a very long time, but we've got the main people who live along the creek have fenced their areas, excluded the livestock from the creek, and supplemented the plantings that were there. The CMA, West Gippsland CMA, had done some fabulous work in the past, and now our little Fish Creek project has become part of the larger Tarwin project. So we've got two lots of, we've got the west branch of the Tarwin and the east branch of the Tarwin, and that's you know, a fabulous project that the CMA have taken on.
4: That's very good to hear, and probably, as you say, it's going to go on for some time. But it's good to have something to keep working on, I guess, and something that you know is going to bring benefit.
5: Absolutely.
4: Dan, just back to you. Obviously, you've been in Landcare for a really long time, and we've talked to Joan about some of the newer people coming to the area being quite receptive to Landcare, their advice, and some of the projects they're involved in. But if you have to convince a landowner why they should get involved in Landcare, what do you say to them? What's the most compelling reason?
6: From a productive sort of sense, I suppose the benefits to the on-farm practices and integrated pest management and that sort of thing. Mm. So, and
4: yeah, pest management's one that we often don't talk about all that much, but that's huge, isn't it?
6: Yeah, it is definitely. Yeah, and there's still a lot of work to be done on it, on the benefits, and it's really the tricky thing is putting a sort of a dollar value to it, you know, to say this will happen if we can revegetate a certain area. Lots of work still to be done for sure.
4: Yeah. I can hear for both of you that you really love the work that you do for Landcare, and you've seen so many of the benefits over the years. So no wonder that keeps you coming back. Joan, thank you so much for joining us today. Congratulations on your OAM as well. And Dan, thank you to you as well. And may these projects all go well into the future.
5: Thank you, Prue.
6: Thanks, Prue.
5: Thank you, Dan.
4: That is Joan Lilley, who is from the Fish Creek Landcare Group, where she runs a farm with her husband, and Dan Walker, a Landcare facilitator with the Goulburn Murray Landcare Network. Look, if you like what you heard about what they had to say, get online. You can find your local Landcare network. They're all very friendly, I'm hearing. Alan says, we were heavily involved with Landcare up Ruffy Way. Fantastic organisation, farmers helping farmers, and even those who thought they were farmers. The land always benefited. Thank you very much. Yeah, look, I don't know anyone who's worked or been involved with Landcare who has a bad thing to say about them. Lots and lots of fun. You're on ABC Victoria. It's just a couple of minutes before 6 o'clock. I did get a question about about a power outage affecting some of Victoria. Now, we have just had a quick look at the power website. Currently, there are a few thousand in the Portland southwest area without power due to an unexpected outage. PowerCorp's website says the estimated restoration is 6:30 p.m. But keep listening to ABC Radio or give us a call, 1300 303 468, if there are issues where you are. David Astor will be taking you through from 7 until 10, and we will make sure that he is aware of this and will give you updates as well. It sounds like there has been an unexpected outage in the west of the state. If that is not what you're referring to, do let us know. We'll make sure that we do some investigating on that as well. You can text 0467 842 722. You can also call us on 1300 303 468. That is it for us here today. We have had a lot of fun having a chat with you. There's been a lot to get through, but of course we will do it all again tomorrow from 3. Don't forget, you can head to the ABC website. If you missed something and you want to go back, our podcast will drop in about 30 seconds. Have a great night, and I'll see you tomorrow.
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0: Good evening, Nicholas Hines with ABC News. The head of an environmental legal centre says there needs to be more transparency around the $1.5 billion in transition funding the Victorian government paid to end native logging. A Four Corners investigation has found some of the money that went to one sawmill is now enabling the mill to source most of its timber from Tasmania and is subsidising native logging on the island. Co-CEO of Environmental Justice Australia, Nicola Rivers, says that wouldn't meet taxpayers' expectations.
1: Because Tasmanian forests are under huge pressure, just like Victorian forests are, and native forests in that state need to be protected as well.
0: The Victorian government wouldn't say whether it was subsidising logging in Tasmania, but said it supported Victorian jobs. A fatal shooting in Melbourne's north early yesterday is being treated as a targeted attack. Police were called to Ascot Vale at about a quarter past midnight Sunday morning after two passers-by located a man with a gunshot wound. The victim is former boxer Hussein Dehaney. He later died in hospital. Detective Inspector Dean Thomas says Dehaney was known to police and was associated with a number of organised crime groups. He says the motivation for the shooting is still unclear, but that it appears targeted.
2: He's got out of his vehicle and at that point he is approached by somebody. Our victim runs away and he is pursued. It's clearly obvious that the person pursuing him was intent on causing him death or serious injury.
0: The Federal Agriculture Minister says the government is investigating whether two confirmed cases of the deadly H5 bird flu variant means the disease is more widespread. A second bird has been confirmed to be infected with the H5 strain after being discovered in WA's Great Southern region. Julie Collins says while the threat to wildlife and agriculture cannot be underplayed, the government is still at an investigative stage.
3: So we are, over the next 3 to 5 days, up to possibly a week, actually listing and looking at whether or not there is other infections. We want to see whether or not there has been an entrenched infection in the wildlife in Australia.
0: There's wide speculation Britain's Prime Minister Keir Starmer could today set out a timetable for his departure and usher in an orderly transfer of power to his rival, Andy Burnham. Liza Getzey has more.
4: Less than 2 years after Sir Keir Starmer won a landslide election victory that promised to end Britain's chaotic politics, one Reuters source now says he spent the weekend considering whether to step aside or fight a leadership contest. The threat to Mr. Starmer, which has been building for months, spiked on Friday when the Greater Manchester Mayor, Andy Burnham, decisively won a by-election to return to Westminster, beating a candidate from Nigel Farage's Reform UK party, which has led national opinion polls. He's being seen by Labour lawmakers as the man who could turn around the luck of a party that's lost support under Mr. Starmer, whose popularity ratings have sunk to the lowest for any British leader.
0: Police say two young students opened fire in a high school in the central Philippines this morning, killing three fellow students and wounding another seven. The suspects and the victims were students at the San Jose National High School in Tacloban City. The suspects, aged 14 and 15, were both arrested. Police say they were armed with one pistol each and an investigation into the incident is underway. The death toll continues to rise amid the Ebola outbreak in the Democratic Republic of Congo. The government has reported late confirmed Ebola cases in the country has risen to 1,003, including 254 deaths. That's risen from 956 cases and 247 deaths just a day earlier. Back home, a large whale carcass that washed up along the surf coast's most famous surf beach has been removed and buried off-site. Crews from the Environment Department used an excavator to lift the badly decomposing whale carcass off the beach and put it in the back of a truck to be transported elsewhere. Bells Beach and Winky Pop near Torquay remain closed, with authorities concerned the carcass may have attracted sharks to the area. And in sport news, veteran basketballer Joe Ingles says he's feeling good as he starts training with Melbourne United. The 38-year-old small forward has only just arrived back in Australia with his family after 13 seasons in the NBA. In his final 2 years in the US, Ingles played just 46 games as he was relegated to a bench option for the Minnesota Timberwolves. He says he's now working hard on getting his body right for a full NBL season.
5: I feel great. I've been here a few days. I was working out up to when we came from Orlando. Had a few days off with the kids, getting them settled a little bit. Came in on Friday, got a good workout in, got a good one in this morning and feel good.
0: It's partly cloudy with a few isolated light showers across the state this evening and some possible snow flurries in the Alps. And tomorrow, partly cloudy again with some isolated showers in the south. In Melbourne tomorrow, partly cloudy, a top of 16. Right now, it's 10 degrees.
6: Good evening and welcome to PM. I'm Samantha Donovan, coming to you from the lands of the Wurundjeri people of the Kulin Nation in Melbourne. Tonight, a second sick bird found on a West Australian beach tests positive for a deadly strain of bird flu. Also, the UK Prime Minister Keir Starmer tipped to resign today. And who is behind Australia's biggest ever cocaine haul?
7: The Australian cocaine market is still booming. The street prices are very, very high. It is an incredibly profitable business in this country, which is why it is so incredibly popular with gangs.
6: First this evening, authorities have confirmed that a second sick bird found on a remote beach on WA's south coast has tested positive for a deadly strain of bird flu. The detection of the H5N1 strain has put the agriculture industry on high alert, with one of Australia's largest poultry producers locking down its operations in WA so it can upgrade its biosecurity. Poultry producers in other states are also preparing for the spread of the disease. As Kimberly Price reports.
8: About 270 kilometres south of Perth, Bill Evans runs a free-range egg farm. Nanup Natural Eggs allows its chickens to roam around, only heading into a shed to lay, which means that his chickens can come into contact with wild birds. Bill Evans says the outbreak of the highly contagious H5N1 strain of bird flu is a major concern.
9: We have fairly strict biosecurity regime in place anyway, so we don't allow anything that's not meant to be on the farm if we can help it, although we can't stop the birds flying over the sky, so we've just got to grin and bear that.
8: He's not surprised the deadly disease has been found on Western Australia's southern coastline after its outbreak in other parts of the world.
9: Oh, it was always going to come, yeah. It was just a matter of when and where. And they found too, there's bound to be more out there somewhere.
8: The National Science Agency, the CSIRO, has now detected the H5N1 strain in two birds in Esperance, more than 600 kilometres from Bill Evans' farm and almost 700 kilometres south of Perth. A brown skua was confirmed to have the virus on Saturday, and today a northern giant petrel tested positive. 16 other unwell birds are reported to be showing symptoms. Julie Collins is a federal agriculture minister.
10: So I want to reiterate that this is two birds that have been found with the H5 bird flu in an isolated area of Western Australia. There is no evidence of any mass mortalities, particularly in our wildlife. I also want to reiterate that our poultry system and our agricultural systems remain free from the H5 bird flu.
8: She says Australia has successfully eradicated the H7 strain of bird flu twice in the past 5 years.
10: But we do know that the H5 virus is much harder to eradicate if it gets into our agricultural system.
8: The risk to human health is low, but the government has activated its national security response to the virus. WA Premier Roger Cook says they are hoping for the best and preparing for the worst.
11: Western Australia has a vast coastline, one that's very exposed, particularly to migratory birds. And so from that point of view, absolute vigilance is key for that early detection to make sure that we can stay on top of any outbreaks of the disease.
8: Officials are investigating the spread of the disease. Beth Cookson is Australia's chief veterinary officer. She says the strain can be difficult to contain.
12: We would expect a baseline level of deaths in wild populations at any time, and what we're trying to do now in the early days of the investigation is to understand what's being reported through the public hotline is associated with that normal baseline, or whether there has been any indication of spread.
8: Ingham, one of the nation's biggest poultry producers, has announced a complete lockdown of its WA operations in response to the avian influenza threat. Other poultry producers around the nation are also taking precautions. Boyd Carmody runs an egg-laying operation near Creswick in Victoria's central west.
13: We've spent several hundred thousand dollars upgrading our houses so that if the call does come from Agriculture Victoria, we can actually lock our birds up off the grounds now.
8: Authorities are urging people to report sick or dead birds via the Emergency Animal Disease Hotline on 1800 675 888.
6: Kimberly Price. In the UK, political pundits are tipping the Prime Minister, Keir Starmer, will today announce he's stepping down to allow the newly elected MP, Andy Burnham, to take over as Labour Party leader and therefore Prime Minister. Mr Burnham served as a Labour MP from 2001 to 2017 and has most recently been the Mayor of Greater Manchester. He won a by-election for the Northern England seat of Makerfield last week and has made it clear he intends to challenge Sir Keir for the top job. Rob Manwaring is an Associate Professor of Politics at Flinders University. He's expecting the UK will have a new Prime Minister within the next month or by September at the latest.
14: I think the strongest indications we have is that Keir Starmer will resign, and I think the Labour Party itself will be aiming for a smooth transition and possibly looking to avoid having a kind of open leadership contest.
6: So you don't think Sir Keir Starmer will go straight away? There'll be some sort of timetable set out?
14: Yeah, there's a couple of reasons for that. One is that they're concerned that Andy Burnham, who's just won the Makerfield by-election, hasn't yet really established a team within Westminster. And so there's a sense that he needs to get match fit for taking high office. And so that actually his team actually requires a short period to enable to put their structures in place. Keir Starmer, I think, then that would give him a period of time to kind of sign off on any particular legacy issues he wants to before he steps down as Prime Minister, if that's the way it heads into.
6: Do you think it's wise, though, for the Labour Party to just install Andy Burnham rather than holding a leadership contest?
14: Yeah, look, there's risks around either option. And one of the lessons from the time when Gordon Brown took over the Prime Ministership from Tony Blair was that it was seen as a coronation. And there was an argument actually at the time that probably Gordon Brown should have undergone a leadership contest to stress test some of his ideas and also his suitability at that time

0: governments to look at how they can use their resources differently to get better outcomes.
1: We've got to stop somewhere and make changes, make significant changes, or in another 20 years' time we'll be telling the same story.
2: Alice Springs Independent MP Robin Lamley talking to Jane Bardon. Thanks for joining me for PM. I'm Samantha Donovan. Podcast of the program is available on ABC Listen. And that's where you'll find ABC News Daily with Sam Hawley each weekday morning too. The latest episode looking at how technology is changing the Ukraine war. Good night.

0: Good evening, Nicholas Hines with ABC News. In the UK, all eyes are on Downing Street as Prime Minister Sir Keir Starmer is widely expected to announce his resignation imminently. Former Manchester Mayor Andy Burnham is expected to contest the leadership after winning a by-election last week. Since winning office in July 2024, Sir Keir's popularity has plunged, prompting several senior cabinet ministers to urge him to step down over the weekend. He's due to address the media shortly. Australia's Federal Agriculture Minister has reassured Australians the nation is well prepared to deal with a deadly strain of avian flu. Brianna Shepherd reports.
1: Testing has confirmed a second bird was infected with the deadly H5 variant of avian influenza after being discovered in WA's Great Southern. Both migratory seabirds found on a stretch of beach in Esperance last week have since died. Australia had been the last remaining continent without the deadly strain, which has the potential to cause mass die-offs in animal populations. Federal Agriculture Minister Julie Collins told Question Time there's no evidence of bird flu in agriculture or poultry systems.
2: Our national biosecurity response arrangements have been enacted.
1: More than 60 dead or unwell birds across WA have been reported to the state's emergency hotline. Samples from several found in the same region have been taken for testing.
0: The brother of a so-called ISIS bride has told the Melbourne Magistrates Court the terrorist group has ruined his family's lives. Jesse Thompson reports.
3: Khosa Ahmad is seeking bail after she was charged with four slavery-related offences alleged to have taken place after her family travelled to Syria in 2015, allegedly in support of Islamic State. Prosecutors have argued the grandmother will spread extremist ideology if released following her return to Australia last month, but the 54-year-old's lawyer today reiterated that she wanted nothing to do with the terrorist group. Mrs. Ahmad's brother, Abraham Abbas, told the court he had offered to put up a $75,000 surety and could lose his home if the 54-year-old breached any bail conditions in the event that she was granted bail. He told the court nobody in his family supported Islamic State, adding, "They've ruined our lives."
0: A Supreme Court justice has retired to consider his verdict in a months-long class action by Victorian residents against their town's major employer. Some residents in Numurkah launched the action against BrainCorp, alleging an expansion of its canola processing factory caused offensive noise and odour. Lead applicant Kevin Green told the court he lost his job and his family experienced financial and health impacts. BrainCorp denies their claims. Justice Stephen O'Meara has reserved his judgment and says it's unlikely a verdict will be handed down before November. Heading overseas, the Lebanese president has reportedly discussed efforts to maintain a ceasefire and halt Israeli military escalation during a phone call with US Vice President J.D. Vance. The Lebanese presidency says Joseph Aoun was joined by White House envoy Jared Kushner and Qatari Prime Minister Sheikh Mohammed bin Abdulrahman Al Thani on the call with Mr. Vance. It follows the conclusion of the first round of negotiations between the US and Iran towards ending the war. Mediators Qatar and Pakistan say those talks have ended with encouraging progress. Young protesters in India say they feel betrayed by their government after more than 2 million students were forced to resit medical entrance exams. The reset was ordered after an alleged paper leak last month cast doubt over the results and has sparked nationwide protests calling for the resignation of India's education minister. The demonstrations have been led by the new Cockroach Junta Party, which has struck a chord with India's youth, including these protesters.
4: We feel like we are betrayed from our own government.
5: We are the youth, we are the future of India. We can make our India best, but the education is something like the backbone of any country.
0: In AFL news, Saints ruckman Tom De Koning has a punctured lung after a crunching hit in yesterday's loss to the Western Bulldogs. Scans confirmed he also has two broken ribs, with the club to seek further specialist advice in the coming days. Teammate Jack Sinclair has avoided an Achilles injury, with scans revealing he has a high-grade calf injury. The co-captain is expected to miss an extended period of time. To the weather across Victoria, partly cloudy this evening with a few light showers and possible snow flurries in the Alps. And tomorrow, another cool day with areas of morning fog and patchy frost inland. And then partly cloudy conditions with a few isolated showers in the south, mostly near the coasts later in the day. In Melbourne tomorrow, partly cloudy with a top of 16. On Wednesday, a possible shower with a top of 16 again. Right now in Melbourne, it's 10 degrees.
6: Concerns for two of Australia's most treasured bird species, the black swan and the fairy penguin, with the discovery of the H5 bird flu strain in two different species on Western Australia's remote beaches.
7: We're very worried about the spread to the black swans, the little penguins and other wildlife in WA.
6: And regional councils in Queensland say they've no choice but to put up their rates as the increased cost of everything impacts their ability to provide services.
8: Just like the normal household, things are going up for council and we can't sit back and ignore that.
6: I'm Sinead Mangan and this is Australia Wide, coming to you from Whadjuk Country, Perth.
9: Oh, it was always going to come, yeah. It was just a matter of when and where.
6: WA free-range egg producer Bill Evans on the detection of bird flu in the state. It's been confirmed that two different species of birds discovered on two remote beaches near Esperance in Western Australia have tested positive to the H5 strain of bird flu.
2: The testing at the CSIRO, Australian Centre for Disease Preparedness, has confirmed the H5 high pathogenic avian influenza in the brown skua in Western Australia, but further testing has now confirmed that we also have the H5 bird flu in the northern giant petrel found in the same region. So I want to reiterate that this is two birds that have been found with the H5 bird flu in an isolated area of Western Australia. I also want to reiterate at this time there is no evidence of any mass mortalities, particularly in our wildlife. I also want to reiterate that our poultry system and our agricultural systems remain free from the H5 bird flu. This is very important, particularly in terms of our trading partners. It's also important that I reiterate that there is a low risk to human health when it comes to the H5 bird flu. Of course, we've now activated our national biosecurity response.
6: Agriculture Minister Julie Collins. As free-range egg farmer Bill Evans says, it was a matter of time. But now the H5 strain of bird flu has been confirmed, there are deep concerns for what this will mean for native wildlife, poultry farms and even backyard chooks. The federal government has been working up a plan for this eventuality for 2 years now, with a series of national simulation exercises being undertaken in preparation. Our reporter, Andrew Chandon, has travelled to Esperance, where these birds have been discovered, to cover this story. Now, Andrew, let's start with what we know so far. Two species have been found near where you are. Where and how were the birds found?
10: Yeah, thanks, Sinead. So the two birds were found in the Cape Legrand National Park, which is just a stone's throw away from the Esperance town centre. It's probably about a 40-minute drive. And it's a relatively remote part of the state, but also a very popular part of the state because it's one of those sort of picturesque postcard beaches with blue turquoise water. So it gets a lot of visitors, tourists, fishers, even locals go there quite regularly. And that's what led to the discovery of these two birds. There was a vet based down here in Esperance who was just out for a beach walk and they spotted the first bird and I identified that it wasn't doing well and picked it up and took it to a wildlife carer for care. And that turned out to be the skua that was the first bird that tested positive to the H5 virus. And then a short time later, the second bird, the petrel, or the giant petrel that's been discovered, was actually looked at and diagnosed by her partner, who's also a vet, and was able to then refer that information on to the relevant authorities for further testing, which we now know has also tested positive to the H5 virus. So quite fortuitous circumstances that such a remote part of the country, these two birds were discovered by two people who were very qualified to identify and diagnose, to some extent, ill birds and referred them onwards.
6: It is quite extraordinary, really. And those birds were sent on then to Geelong for testing, is that right?

0: Good evening, Nicholas Hines with ABC News. British Prime Minister Sir Keir Starmer has announced his resignation. It comes after his party rival, Greater Manchester Mayor Andy Burnham, decisively won a by-election last week to return to Westminster, beating a candidate from Nigel Farage's popular Reform UK party. Mr Burnham was widely expected to challenge Mr Starmer for the leadership of the Labour Party. Since a landslide in July 2024, Sir Keir's popularity has plunged, prompting several senior cabinet ministers to tell him to go over the weekend. Speaking outside No. 10 Downing Street a short time ago, Mr Starmer said he will remain Prime Minister until a successor is chosen by the Labour Party.
1: The question my party is asking now is whether I am best placed to lead us into the next general election. I have heard the answer of my parliamentary party to that question, and I accept that answer with good grace.
0: The head of an environmental legal centre says Victorian taxpayers would be surprised to know their money is being used to source native forest logs from Tasmania. A Four Corners investigation has found tens of millions of dollars in compensation the state government gave one Victorian sawmill when it ended native logging in 2024 is enabling the mill to buy timber from Tasmania. Co-CEO at Environmental Justice Australia, Nicola Rivers, says she thinks that's hypocritical.
2: I think when the Victorian government has ended native forest logging in its own state and told Victorians that native forest logging was ending, it would not meet anyone's expectation that it's then sourcing its logs from Tasmania.
0: The Victorian government wouldn't say whether it was subsidising logging in Tasmania, but said it supports Victorian jobs. Victorian opposition leader Jess Wilson has dismissed criticism about her party's direction levelled by a former senior Liberal member. Former candidate Colleen Harkin was a member of the Liberal state executive until yesterday when she resigned from the party altogether. Ms Harkin has joined One Nation and told the ABC the Liberal Party doesn't know what it stands for anymore. Ms Wilson has rejected this.
3: I know that volunteers come and go from political parties all the time. Of course, we value our volunteers and it's disappointing to see them go, but that's a decision for Colleen.
0: WA's Premier says being over-prepared in responding to the deadly H5.

0: A bird flu strain is the key to facing any biosecurity threat. The federal government has confirmed a second bird is infected with the H5 variant after being discovered in WA's Great Southern region. Federal Agriculture Minister Julie Collins says Australia's poultry and agricultural systems remain free from the H5 bird flu. Premier Roger Cook says work between his state and the federal government is crucial to minimise or eliminate any risk to the agricultural industry.
1: The Honourable Jackie Jarvis is working with the Commonwealth very closely to make sure that we are working together, hoping for the best, preparing for the worst. And being over-prepared here is obviously key to making sure that we can respond to any biosecurity threat.
0: Some experts say Australia is losing the war on cocaine, with the country remaining as the highest consumer of the drug per capita in the world. Authorities say they're still unsure who's behind Australia's largest ever cocaine import, where nearly 3 tonnes of the drug was found stashed under shipping containers in Sydney's west last week. Duncan McNabb is a former New South Wales detective, and he says the police are doing well, but more is needed.
2: Increasing searches of containerised shipping would be extraordinarily helpful. It's not an easy task. It requires really good intelligence, not only Australia-wide, but also internationally as well, so we can track these shipments from where they start until they get here. It's a battle. I don't think we're winning, and God knows we've been fighting it for a lot of years.
0: In the AFL, the Gold Coast Suns say they're still full of confidence despite battling through a 4-game losing streak. The club faces a tough challenge this weekend too, with Gold Coast heading west to face the ladder-leading Dockers. Fremantle has won 13 consecutive matches. Suns vice captain Tuke Miller says they still have belief they can turn their season around.
3: We're full of confidence still. Like, obviously, we're not showing on the win-loss column at the moment, but we've reviewed what it looked like on the weekend. If 80%, it was really strong. We're doing a lot right. So, look, last time we played them there, we won. So we can only take confidence in that.
0: A few light showers in Victoria this evening with some possible snow flurries in the Alps as well. And another cool day tomorrow, partly cloudy with some isolated showers in the south of the state, mostly near the coasts and later on in the day. In Melbourne, partly cloudy this evening and the same again tomorrow with a top of 16, a possible shower on Wednesday. Right now in Melbourne, it's 9 degrees.
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6: This is AFL Monday with Corbin and Ben.
8: Round 15 done. We've only got 9 rounds to go in the AFL Premiership season of 2026. Then we're into the finals. There's 14 teams still very much alive in the race to play finals, given the fact we've got 10 spots in the wildcard zones. This is AFL Monday, as you heard, with Corbin and Ben on ABC Radio across the state of Victoria.
9: And I want to hear from the Carlton fans. Do you want the club to appoint Josh Fraser? That's the question we're asking today. A lot of texts coming through. I'd rather hear from you on the phone, but the AFL is the worst run in the umpired sport in the world.
8: Oh.
9: They're just killing the game we all love. They just hate the fans. They must, or they wouldn't keep doing this. I think that's a bit
8: They got to do something with the fixture. The game's crying out for fixture reform.
9: Yeah, but that was about the umpiring as well.
8: All right.
9: But yeah, maybe they were referring to the fixture reform as well, which we've been speaking about. Some other texts coming through. Michael says, option 2 sounds okay. Mm-hmm. You can't muck around with the competition with option 3 or 4. It's changing the whole tradition and format of the game. I don't like the wild card either, but we'll see how that goes. So that's an interesting text. And then Jill from Laurenwood says, when I was in Delhi recently, I met a driver who plays Australian rules football in Delhi.
8: There we go.
9: So there we go. And this, no name, no pack drill, but damn, Ben really hates the Saints, huh? Which I do not. I do not. I don't. I want them to play well. I just think they're going about it the wrong way. And I just noticed something yesterday that caught my attention, which I might come back to.
8: All right. Mark Murphy, of course, the Carlton champion, the 300-gamer, joins us in studio on the back of the Blues. They just keep winning. 5-0 now under their caretaker coach in Josh Fraser. It's already the best start by a caretaker coach ever at 4-0 and extended by 1 on the weekend. How are they doing it, Murph?
5: Mate, he's been very impressive, hasn't he? He might be the best ever start for any coach who have taken the reins of any club at any point. But, look, they go into this weekend's game playing against West Coast and Richmond the following week. So we can't look too far ahead, but they're probably looking down the barrel of seven on the trot. But the one thing about the Blues that's really impressed me is their maturity and their ability just to play with different modes within game. So they dominated large parts of that game on the weekend up there at Giants Stadium. The Giants headed them and looked like they were almost going to run over the top of them. And we've seen that on numerous occasions the first part of this year, haven't we, underneath Michael Voss. But underneath Josh Fraser on the weekend, they steadied the ship. They showed a bit of grit. And then they just had the class to be able to put the game to bed when it required it.
9: That was the bit that got me. I broadcast that game up in Sydney. Was GWS were coming. They were able to settle it down, took a bit of time out of the game, chipped it around, still then went forward and were able to hold on. It looked like they had a plan for that moment, which we hadn't seen previously. Do you want Josh Fraser as a Carlton champion to be the next coach?
5: I think what I want as a Carlton fan at the moment is just to see this continue on. So it turns pretty quickly in football. So the next 2 weeks, they should jot down those two wins. And then I think the real challenge starts. So I think the one thing for Chris Davies and Graham Wright and Rod Priestley to look at going through this whole process is interviewing the best candidates out there. They get to see Josh Fraser daily, how he goes about it. So that's the process that Josh Fraser's going through, and they get to see him, as I said, daily go through that. And he's doing his chances no harm, is he, at the moment, by the way, in which they're winning games of football. So the test will certainly come against the really good sides when the pressure is certainly on, because when they inevitably get over the next 2 weeks of winning those games of football, they're back right amongst it, aren't they? Mm. So then the pressure comes. They've been playing probably with the shackles off, nothing to

0: to prove to anyone.
1: Yeah.
0: So now that teams are getting a look at the way in which they play and operate, that's when the test will really come. But yeah, he's going to cause a few headaches, isn't he, if he keeps on winning games of football.
2: It's got to affect the process, doesn't it? I mean, Sonia Hood was on ABC Melbourne this morning. She basically said, hey, the fear here is it going to rule out other prospective coaches to go to, I really want to enter the process. What if there's this groundswell of support for Josh Fraser, and then ultimately, yeah, you're trying to run the two things concurrently. Should Carlton delay what they're doing and wait and see what happens with Fraser?
0: No, I think they just keep on going with their plan of interviewing their candidates that they have got on their short list. I heard it was a long list from Chris Davies, but I think they go through the plan and the process that they had in place, and the byproduct of just Josh Fraser coaching and winning games of football, they get an indication of whether or not he's up for the task over the next 8 weeks anyway.
1: So you're saying interview people, but if you get through that and think, what we're seeing day-to-day from Josh Fraser is better than that, just appoint him anyway.
0: Oh, I would think so.
1: So he doesn't have to go into the process. He's kind of running his own process concurrently.
0: I think in the next 4 or so weeks, I think the narrative will have to change if they keep on winning games of football. And I think maybe the narrative or the words coming out of Josh Fraser's mouth will be, well, when I first entered this coaching, interim coaching job, I wasn't ready, but I've been here for 2.5 months now. I feel like I've got my feet underneath the desk. I understand what the job is. I feel very confident in what I'm doing and whether I'm the right man for this job. I think that'll be evident the next month.
2: Is it as simple as that make finals he's in?
0: I don't think it's as simple as that. I think you still go through the process and you interview the best coaches out there. It'd be
2: hard to ignore, though, wouldn't it?
0: Well, they're going to have to go on a pretty good run still, aren't they, to play finals.
2: He takes a team that won 1 in 9 games and he has the chance to be the first caretaker to do it, to be able to bring a team into September. I think
0: the last time they did that, obviously with David Teague, they didn't probably interview other coaches. They went, oh, well, this is the man for the job. Whereas if they go through the process that they've thought out and they want to go through over the next month, they're interviewing, say it's 6 to 8 candidates, and they see Josh Fraser on a daily basis. They understand, well, this is the guy for us, or no, we want to go with this candidate. But the challenge then will come if they get to finals and if there's a groundswell of support from the supporter base.
2: What do you think's more awkward? Is it Fraser at Carlton or Hurd at Essendon?
0: I don't think it'd be awkward to have Fraser at Carlton at all. I think that if he proves that he's the man, the right person for the job, and he beats these other candidates, then that's part of the process, isn't it?
2: I mean, they're similar, but they also have their differences. But you talk about, you know, whether it spooks other assistant coaches to want to put themselves part of the process. You know, that it's almost, it seems like there's a different set of circumstances around those two guys. So Hurd, obviously, the emotional, passionate connection to Essendon. And then in Fraser's case, well, he's doing the job. He gets the chance to impress day-to-day, which other guys don't necessarily get to do.
0: I don't think there's that emotion yet around Josh Fraser with the supporter base, I think.
1: Which is bizarre. Why is that?
0: I think the messaging out of the club's been pretty good in terms of where we're still going through our process. I think Josh Fraser, the way in which he's talked about it, has been first class. He's still saying, you know, like, I'm not here putting my hand up for the job as yet. So he's 5 weeks into it. The next 2 weeks are games where they should win. I think that the following 2 to 3 weeks after that will be when the test will come, whether or not they change their stance.
1: And Graham Wright has a pretty good reputation in the industry and a reputation of finding good young coaches. He was adamant they needed Sam Mitchell. He took over at Hawthorn. It's worked out pretty well. He obviously picked Craig McRae, and Adam Kingsley ran second, who's gone pretty well also. So his name's Graham Wright. It's not Graham Wrong. He generally picks the right coach.
0: And I think in supporting Josh Fraser, he's coached his own VFL teams as well. Yeah. So he's had the role. And I think he said the right thing at the start by saying, look, I'm not ready. I think after three months of being in the role, and if you're winning more games than not, you're a fair chance of putting your hand up to do that role. I think you're certainly more than ready. I've been mainly just impressed by the way in which he talks. He comes across really composed. And I think that feeds to your playing group, doesn't it? So he expects high of his players with fundamentals, but then he also comes across in a really supportive manner, which I think players love.
1: Did you know that Matt Cottrell had the harmonica up his sleeve?
0: I

0: I didn't know he had the harmonica. No, but he's an interesting cat, Cotter. So I played a little bit of football.
1: He can dance, can't he?
0: He can dance. He can move. He's quite out there. And I loved it. I couldn't have loved it anymore.
1: Same. Yeah. I was the same. Like, I was so for it.
0: Yeah.
1: Like, I'm doing the game. So we've got the mic in the rooms. So we can't see the rooms. The commentary boxes in at the showground are a little bit limited. Next thing all we hear is the harmonica start playing. You're thinking, what on earth is going on here? And then it's like, has someone got a harmonica? And then we finally find a monitor in the neighbouring box, and he can see Matt Cottrell there, woo-hoo, doing his little thing. It's
2: how's
1: great.
2: It go?
0: Yeah, how's it go? Go again. Oh, okay. Or should put your hands up to your mouth to do it too.
2: It was awesome, wasn't it? Yeah. I mean, I think there's something when you see, you know, grown men acting like children in a football club and having a great time and everyone's getting involved in the spirit. There's certainly something about that. And what a fun place to be. Nothing better than singing the song.
0: Yeah, well, I think sometimes you can get caught up in the professionalism of AFL football. And at the end of the day, it is just a game, although there's a lot of pressure on it. But the more you can make your football club and your change rooms almost a local football club atmosphere, I think the better.
1: Oh, I did also note, I think he had like a cowboy hat, and he was on Carlton socials after, and he said, look, we've come to the Wild West, so, you know, when you're in the Wild West, like he's put on the cowboy hat, and he's doing socials. I was here for it.
2: I appreciate your input as always, Murph. I will catch you at the footy soon.
0: See you soon. Thanks, boys.
2: Mark Murphy with us in studio, AFL Monday with Corbin and Ben on ABC Radio. A shout-out to Imogen as well as Murph makes his way out. Murph's daughter, who celebrates her birthday, so just we get a shortened version of Murph today rather than the full 50 minutes or so.
1: It's good of Murph to let us know today. Her birthday must have changed dates. He just found out this morning.
2: He's only just gotten on that. He's a little time poor, but we appreciate him stopping by anyway with everything going on in the Murphy household. 1-300-222-774, the talkback number. That's 1-300-222-774. AFL Monday with Corbin and Ben right here on ABC Radio. And, of course, David Astle follows us on local radio. So coming up in about 15 minutes from now. Just picking up on that conversation. Yeah. So three teams looking for a coach, right? Bombers, Blues, Devils.
1: Yeah.
2: Which way does it go?
1: I feel like I'm trying to flip around a Rubik's Cube to end up where they end up. But I think Corey Enright will coach Carlton is my best bet. I think that fits in with Graham Wright, who likes to find the next best young coaching star. So I think Corey Enright at the Blues. I think the Devils is John Longmire, and Essendon, your guess is as good as mine. Mm-hmm. Who knows? Like, where to start there?
2: I did this exercise with Bob the other day, and I think I had Longmire at the Bombers, which might have been hope more than anything as an Essendon supporter. I had Enright at the Blues, and I think I had Hinkley at the Devils, who I know Caroline Wilson's been reporting that he's been the front runner for a period of time. It is fascinating, though, that, and I mentioned this the other day, none of these clubs are going to be able to sit back and say, oh, we wanted him, but somebody else took him or whatever. Like, every club has had so much time now to go out and get whoever's on the market. So, gee, you'd want to be sure, wouldn't you, as you've got the right guy when, you know, decorated coaches like John Longmire and, you know, Hinkley's had great success, Nathan Buckley's out there, you know, Adam Simpson, whoever it turns out to be. All these guys are just sitting there at the moment and no one's moving.
1: Yeah.
2: Feels like it's taking a long period of time. The similarities, and I mentioned it there, between, you know, Hurd's presence at Essendon and now Fraser's presence at Carlton is, I think, going to make the process a little difficult. I mentioned as part of our chat there about Sonia Hood this morning, who was on Raf Epstein's program. By the way, if you're not listening to mornings here on ABC Melbourne, Raf every Monday morning has a club president in the studio. It was Sonia Hood today, and she spoke about the pressure of when an assistant a caretaker coach gets a whole lot of momentum behind them.
3: The thing I would say, my understanding of that time is when somebody reaches that point of favouritism, actually what you have trouble with is getting anybody else to opt into the process because they think it's a done deal.
4: It's like the Hurd thing, right? It's
3: like the Hurd thing, yeah.
4: So you need it to be perceived to be a genuinely open field.
3: Yes, you do. And then, you know, there's real danger in it for the people who opt in. If you opt in too often and you don't get it, you're seen as perpetually failing. If you don't opt in, there's a whole science to this.
2: What does he have to do to win the job? Like, if they, Josh Fraser I'm speaking about there, that was Dr. Sonia Hood, the chair of North Melbourne earlier today. If he makes finals, like they end up in a wild card position and they win one, it's going to be pretty hard to ignore, isn't it?
1: Oh, I feel like the thing at Carlton is they always do the wrong thing now because they don't want to do it again because they did the wrong thing in the past. And that wrong thing almost would have been the right thing now. So I feel like this might happen again with Josh Fraser. And what I mean.

0: by that is they might say, oh, we made the mistake with the Teague train. There was a groundswell of emotion and support for the caretaker coach, so we appointed him. So he didn't work out.
1: He went 6-5, by the way.
0: Yep.
1: Like, that's the other thing. Fraser's currently 5-0. Like, I'm not saying he's going to go undefeated for the remainder of the season, but 10 teams qualify for the finals. They're in a better position than they were when they made a prelim run in 2023, came home with a wet sail that year.
0: So that didn't work out. So then they won't do it this time. I would admit they might go and get someone else. Like, it wouldn't surprise me if this happened. They go and get someone else. That doesn't work. Josh Fraser goes elsewhere and becomes a very good coach, and they think, damn, we had him, and we didn't appoint him when he was right under our nose.
1: Should Josh Fraser get the Carlton job, or what would it take for him to secure the job? 1-300-222-774, the talkback number, here on AFL Monday with Corbin and Ben.
0: Can I please just pick up on this text here from Mark, who says, agree with the previous texter, AFL supporters love their clubs, but the popularity of the AFL as an organisation is at an all-time low. Do you agree with that?
1: No, the game's in pretty good health when it comes to, you know, viewership and interest and crowds and all these types of things. I actually think people's frustration that's aired more publicly actually speaks to they're more engaged than ever.
0: Mm.
1: That people have strong opinions on it about, should we run this way, should we run that way, or whatever it turns out to be. So I actually take that as, you think about, you turn on the, we run a whole podcast on a Tuesday, Ben, on ABC AFL Daily, based off the fact there's television shows on every network on a Monday night that, yeah, everyone's got a hot take on the game. So, and like any kind of, conversation, whether it's around the water cooler or in the media or whatever it turns out to be, it's often the tension points that create the most interest or debate.
0: There's another one here, which no name attached to it, but it just says the AFL has sold the game out for money. So disappointing. It seems to be a common thread that people feel that way. I don't. I feel like you said, I think the AFL is actually in reasonable health at the moment, but you hear that wherever you go, don't you?
1: Well, they don't have a viewership problem.
0: No.
1: People are voting with their feet on that front. What do you got for us on the Saints then? There'll be St Kilda fans out there rolling their eyes thinking, here we go. Ben's going to be critical of St Kilda again. They copped injuries on the run yesterday.
0: Yep.
1: I actually tipped St Kilda. I thought they were a lock on the run home with the draw that they have coming up. But I don't like the news out of St Kilda, particularly when it comes to Jack Sinclair and also their new recruiting, Tom DeConing. So that's a setback for a team that really can't afford having too many missing from their best 23.
0: Oh, I think the Saints are improving.

0: there's a heap to like with the likes of Hugo Garcia, and I think he's playing really nice there. Call him Little Libba.
1: But
0: I just wonder whether the blame game has begun, Corbin. So watching First Crack last night, David King was talking about some of their high-end recruits, in particular Alex Taru, Toby Trevallia, and he basically said Ross Lyon can't make strawberry jam out of cow dung.
1: Mm.
0: Now, maybe this is just David King watching. He's one of the leading analysts in the game, and this is, you know, where he's arrived through his assessment. But often these things sort of filter out of clubs as, you know, opinions that are bandied about in the four walls, and they trickle out. So I just wonder whether this is one of those cases. Well, it couldn't possibly be me as the senior coach. It must be the recruits. They're not good enough. We haven't got the right guys. Everyone had Paddy McCartan as a pretty good player.
1: Mm-hmm.
0: Didn't quite work out at St Kilda. He left. Looked like the player everyone expected him to become, albeit flipped as a defender. They took Jack Billings really high. Everyone had him high. Didn't work out. Same with Taru and Trevallia. So there's a common denominator here. And it's not the individuals that I mentioned. It's the St Kilda Football Club. So, you know, I look at Ross Lyon now as well. And since the end of 2015, Ross Lyon has coached one final. The end of 2015 was a long time ago. One final.
1: He can coach all those years, huh?
0: That was soundly beaten by GWS. So I've lived through this at Fremantle. I was in Perth when he coached Fremantle, and it felt like the Melbourne media used to say to us in Perth, Ross Lyon is pulling the wool over your eyes. He's playing you all off a break.
1: Mm.
0: Well, I feel like that's happening here now, because when a genuine question's going to be asked about what Ross Lyon is doing at St Kilda, when they want for nothing. I mean, they've gone and invested in high-profile recruits. They're paying Tom De Koning. They've got Silvani. They've kept Wilkie. They've got Naz. They're paying him a squillion. They've got their top-end picks, and it's still not enough.
1: Well, they've got one more year to prove to Naz that they're on the right track, because he's signed a short-term deal for big money. And at the moment, yeah, they're losing players, which doesn't help their case. And they've got 9 games to go to try and qualify for the most expanded final system we've ever seen. AFL Monday with Corbin and Ben on ABC Radio. Michael is the next of our callers from Fitzroy North. Hello, Michael.
2: Hi, Corbin. Hi, Ben.
0: Hi, Michael.
2: I'm just calling with a bit of a mad Monday.
0: Good.
2: That's about the new mid-season tournament in the fixture that has been broken today. And I've got a pretty simple solution for the fixturing. Every team plays each other once. You play one home game, you play one away game. And I know that you're going to say that we need the 24 rounds or whatever it is for the money, but surely a bit of a quality over quantity. And then if we want gather round, when we can do, 9 home games, or sorry, 16 home and away games, 1 gather round game, and then each team has to play in the Northern Territory once over 9 weeks.
0: Mm.
2: Anyway, that's all. I'll let you digest that, and also Ben, say hi to your lovely partner Alice for me. I went to uni with her. She's a great girl, and I've actually met her.
0: There you go.
1: Thank you, Michael.
0: I will. I'll say hello.
1: There you go.
0: I think she's listening.
1: She would
0: have heard it.
1: There you go. Shout out to Alice. It's interesting, isn't it? The quantity over quality. I mean, we're fans of the NFL. The NFL do play a shortened season, and essentially they operate on that theory that they play less games, but they're worth so much because the season only runs for 4 weeks or whatever it turns out to be. For 4 months, 4 to 5 months. So that they do have very few games, and I imagine they would have been tempted, you know, multiple times to expand that out to 20-plus games or whatever, and they found that by having fewer games, the actual revenue and the money that they're worth goes up.
0: Yeah, so sometimes less is more. I always use the... I know we don't do brands on the ABC, but you've got to do it here to explain this. The Pepsi and the Coke analogy. So they did taste tests with little sips of Pepsi and Coke. And what they found was people preferred Pepsi. So Coke went away, spent millions of dollars changing their recipe to make it sweeter like Pepsi, only to discover that people enjoyed Pepsi in one small dose because it was sweeter, but drinking a whole can, not as nice as Coca-Cola. So the moral of the story... sometimes less is more.
1: Docklands Stadium was on the back page of the paper today about the fact they're introducing a roof walk. And then without even getting much of the glow about the roof walk, all of a sudden they were in the headlines for the fact that they kicked the Bulldogs mascot, Sonny, off the lawn. That Sonny...

0: wasn't allowed out there on the lawn, and as a result, had to stay on the artificial lawn. By the end of the day, our man Fitzy at Marvel Stadium's come out and essentially said, "You know what? Bring the Bulldog back out there, so you'll get I'm to glad. See Sonny the Bulldog as the team runs out." One last call before we get out of here. It's your man Michael from Tasmania who's got words for you. Hello, Michael.
1: Mick.
0: Oh, hang on. This is my error. Michael, fire away.
1: Corbin was silencing you.
2: Hello?
1: Michael, fire away.
2: Hello. I'm annoyed with St Kilda and the selection process for the team yesterday. What? And I rang up about Hawthorn. You know how these teams are going to play, and you know how to beat them in their defence. So yesterday we went in with Lake, Ryan, Jack Higgins and Butler, four small forwards, is never going to work. Like, what's the plan? And the question should be asked of the team selectors, what was the plan going in and then just lobbing the ball on Ryan's head all day? And how was that going to work? How was that possibly going to get us a winning score? And just quickly, we aren't that bad. We've scored over 100, I think it's six or seven times this year, including three times in losing games against top eight teams. So it's not all disgusting, but yesterday was bad because we played the wrong team. We needed another lead. Like Taru, I mean, he's going to get probably 5 or 6 weeks, as he should, because he's an idiot. But last week he only played 58% of the time, but he was brilliant at leading up the ground. Like, give him a go at in the forward line at leading up the ground as a tall marking option.
0: Good on you, Michael. Appreciate your call to take us out here on AFL Monday. So he has been referred straight to the tribunal, Alex Taru, for another incident in the VFL. ABC AFL Daily is the place to find us in the podcast store. You get 5 episodes a week, the home of your footy conversation. And if you help promote this show, you'll make your way onto the Wall of Fame. 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
1: Someone's getting into me about using Little Libba, which is David King's, and some of Fox's stats.
0: Oh,
1: I've credited David King with Little Libba for Hugo Garcia. I've said that's his, but I love it. I'm using it.
0: David Astle's on the way. We're done on AFL Monday.
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9: Dramatic scenes coming out of the UK. You might have heard on the bulletins. You may have just seen there on ABC News 24 with Sir Keir Starmer resigning as the British Prime Minister. And there stands to be a, it's either going to be a fully contested leadership ballot, or there will be what is called a coronation with the new member for Parliament in Andy Burnham potentially stepping into that role. Anyway, look, there's a lot going on, and I think it's time that we do a little bit of a refresh and a recap to see what state the state of England is in. I'm now joined by Rob Watson, the Westminster correspondent for the BBC World Service. Good evening, Rob.
10: Hang on a minute. So it's good morning with me, but
9: I
10: good
9: beg
10: evening
9: your pardon.
10: To you, David.
9: Turning you inside out here.
10: I think I'm allowed to be confused, given that Britain is now about to get its seventh Prime Minister.
9: Yes. Poor old Larry. I feel for Larry as well. What is he? All of 19, and he's seen 7 leaders in those 10 years that he's been at number 10. And then you've got the World Cup. You probably got no bio clock at all at the moment, Rob. What has unfolded in the last hour? Let's go there first, Rob.
10: What's happened is both extraordinary and at the same time entirely unsurprising. Mm-hmm. So Keir Starmer has gone. He's not even been in Downing Street for 2 years. But he's gone because he's lost the support of the governing Labour Party. It's simple as that. And he said, in his own words, that he accepted with good grace that the Labour Party was asking who would be the bloke or person to take them into the next election, and that it clearly wasn't him. I say unsurprising because just like the previous five prime ministers, he's just fantastically unpopular. Mm. Each one seems to be more unpopular than the next.
9: Why is that?
10: Why is that? It's a very good question. All of the polling and all these really interesting focus groups and actually just going out and about, David, and talking to people, which we reporters are supposed to do, is that it's really been pretty much since 2008. And there are three things driving this incredible gloom and pessimism hanging over Britain. One is, you know, economic stagnation. Mm-hmm. Country hasn't really grown very much since the financial crash. Two, a sense that nothing here works, David. Doesn't matter what it is, it doesn't work. And then the third one, and I think this one is really interesting, is concern over social cohesion and immigration. And, you know, essentially, it's brought down its sixth prime minister, these profound kind of challenges.
9: Given how tumultuous it's been since the Brexit decision, that's 10 years, and in that 10 years, it has been a turnstile list of leaders. Do you think the Brexit spectre stalks the halls of Westminster?
10: Well, so I mentioned I dated this back a bit before that to 2008, the financial crash, because it's since then that the living standards have stagnated. But you're absolutely right, and I should have mentioned it. I was going to, honestly, David, that the Brexit referendum is the other factor, because it polarized the country in a way, and it still does, that nothing has done since the Civil War here in the 17th century, even a bit before my time. And so, yeah, it's created a bad atmosphere that has continued 10 years on. I mean, what I mean by that is the way in which politicians, the kind of language they use about each other, the kind of language that voters use about each other and about politicians. I guess, you know, and I'm sure you've got the same thing in Australia. We've all been disinhibited by social media, by Brexit, and we're all sort of at each other's throats now.
9: If you're just joining us, I'm chatting to Rob Watson, the Westminster correspondent for the BBC World Service, who very kindly has stepped in just to give us a sense of what has been going on the last hour or two in the UK. In fact, here's a little grab that we've got, Rob, of Sir Keir Starmer just announcing his resignation.
11: The question my party is asking now is whether I am best placed to lead us into the next general election. I have heard the answer of my parliamentary party to that question, and I accept that answer with good grace.
9: That answer was a resounding no, by all accounts. I guess that's the implicit message. Good grace was what he said, to step down, and full support of who steps forward. All the tea leaves, even the three weird sisters are saying it is Andy Burnham. Have you heard anything different, Rob?
10: Not yet, no. I mean, I was talking to Labour politicians on Sunday, and that's what they all thought. But it's not a done deal yet, David. And given how crazy politics have been in this country for the last 10 years, you know, don't rule anything out, because although it's looking like a coronation and it's looking like Andy Burnham, I say this and I don't mean it in a mean way, but, you know, lots of politicians, when they look in the mirror in the morning, they think, well, I reckon I'd be a pretty good prime minister.
9: I'll give this a crack.
10: Exactly. Yeah. So don't rule it out. Yeah. But I think the reason why the Labour Party is moving away from that is they think it is bad enough, right? It's bad enough to have to foist a seventh prime minister on Britain in 10 years. Do we really want to have some almighty great row before we get to that seventh person?
9: Yeah. Well, I suppose the saving grace here, Rob, is that Parliament's not due to re-sit until, is it mid-September?
10: Well, yes. Well, I mean, we're sitting now until I think it's the middle of July, so I don't have to run the show. So Starmer will do that until there's a successor. But I mean, I think clearly it seems to me that the timetable that they're looking for is that he minds the shop for a couple of months and then Burnham or whoever takes over.
9: Look, thank you so much. It's short notice. I really appreciate you giving us that encapsulation. And who knows, Rob, as you say, as crazy things can happen, we should keep in touch if there's a little bit more zig and zag before we even get to mid-September.
10: There's a lot more whinging to be done yet, David, when it comes to British politics.
9: Yeah, let's hope that we can beat Paraguay. We might even meet you a little deeper into the tournament. But thanks for being part of tonight's show, Rob.
10: No worries.
9: All the best, mate. That's Rob Watson, Westminster correspondent there for the BBC World Service. We are not. Instead of a quiz tonight, we normally do a quiz. We've got something different lined up. This is a game of show and guess. And my next guest, that's Max Flett. You may have remembered Max. He shared a beautiful story about he and his dear friend Laurie, who is a woman living in her 70s or so, and the two of them became fast friends. So Max, well, Laurie's not here, but she'll be listening because Max is going to drop in. He's got a couple of strange objects, and given how strange politics can be, it's only fair that we share some strange objects with you, and you can guess what we've got, or if you've got a strange object or something curious there at home, give us a call because we are playing the show and guess game tonight. I'm on my way. Is that something that Andy Burnham's saying? Potentially. This is The Proclaimers. You are with David Astle on Evenings. It is 22 minutes to 8. Let's play the game of show and guess. If you want to play the game, call now. 1300 222 774.

I'm away. It was just there, right there, talking about the turbulence that's happening in British politics, and who knows who's on their way to number 10 Downing Street, as Sir Keir Starmer, you may have just heard, has resigned as leader, or well, as Prime Minister, no less, just under 2 years in office, but I think some 6 years as a Labour leader. It's 18 minutes now to eight. You are with David Astle, and we're about to play a game. Now and then, we will mix up a quiz with a bit of a radio game, and tonight's radio game, if you can remember, cast your mind back to those days of primary school, and you had show and tell. So you brought along something, and you showed it to the class. Well, we're going to do that, but we're not going to show it to you. We're going to describe it to you, and if you'd like to play the game, see how you go. Give us a call, 1300 222 774. You can play a guessing game, and we'll give you a yes or no. And if we get a couple of callers up, we can play.

0: But I am now in cahoots and in collaboration with my dear friend and comedian Max Flett, who joins me now. Good evening, Max.
1: G'day, David. How are you?
0: Good. And we've got the wall of truth up between us, so I can only see the top of your eyes and your scalp.
1: So I know you are there.
0: I can hear you. I can vaguely see you. And the lights are flashing on and off, so it's all getting a bit weird, a bit Cape Fear. Before we even begin, you did your wonderful show for the Melbourne International Comedy Festival called Laurie.
1: Correct.
0: For those who didn't catch the show, tell us the gist of Laurie.
1: Well, essentially, there was a little while ago, maybe like a year or two, I was kind of struggling to make ends meet with rent. And then a good friend of mine who I was technically working for as her gardener offered for me to sort of just crash at her place for cheap rent. And yeah, we became pretty good friends from that. And then I wrote this show about her, about our life together, sort of living.
0: That's such a beautiful story.
1: Yeah,
0: and
1: fun.
0: So heartwarming. And to be honest, with the housing crisis, it's a perfect outcome. And did Laurie get along to the show?
1: She did. She heckled one night.
0: Heckled?
1: Yeah, she was fact-checking me through the show. It was a bit rough. She's like, I don't remember it the same way as you.
0: That's not my life. How dare you? And, Dee, I don't even begin to declare that the Proclaimers are British. They have and always been staunchly Scottish independence. Dee, 110%. I take that back. All right. Now, Max, I have got an object here in front of me, and I'm going to give you a very vague clue. And then you can do a yes or no guess. And you can keep on guessing and see how many guesses it takes you to get towards what the object is. Are you ready for this game?
1: Let's go.
0: Okay. This would make your heart skip a beat.
1: Is it an oil pastel of Keir Starmer?
0: No, it is not. That's very particular, by the way. You shouldn't preclude your guesses by being so, you know, I mean, that is really pernickety. Just be a little more vague. I'm just trying to teach you how to, this is like Laurie teaching you how to live your life, Max.
1: It'll make my heart skip a beat.
0: Yeah.
1: Can I ask a yes or no question?
0: Yeah, any yes or no question you like.
1: Can you wear it?
0: No.
1: Can you eat it?
0: No.
1: Are you sure you can't eat it?
0: I'm definite you can't eat it.
1: It'll make my heart skip a beat. Can you enter it?
0: No.
1: Can it fit in your hand?
0: Yes.
1: Ooh.
0: In fact, if you want to close your eyes, and I trust you.
1: Me?
0: I might pass it on to you, then you can feel it and describe what you're feeling. You ready to do that? Okay. All right. Close your eyes. I'm going to pass the object over. Now, put your hand out. All right, I'm passing that object over to you. Now, I want you to just give that.
1: Is that a fidget spinner?
0: No, it's not a fidget spinner. So to describe it for us, in just using your words, keep your eyes closed. How would you describe it?
1: Rubbery.
0: It is rubbery.
1: Is it one of those toy rats things?
0: You're getting very warm. It's not a toy rat.
1: Is it a toy spider?
0: So no. How about you describe it for us? Because everyone's just hearing your guesses and rather than your description.
1: Okay, so it's pretty flat, it's small, feels like a kind of cheap...
0: I'll beg your pardon.
1: Sorry. It feels
0: it's
1: like
0: an heirloom.
1: I should handle it a bit delicately then. It feels like it's got like some teeth maybe?
0: Not teeth. All right, I'll hand it back. Okay. Well, so this would make you skip a beat, and not in a good way. Not in a good way, Max.
1: I'm trying to think of those, like, you know, where you go to like a sort of like a cheap shop that might have.
0: You
1: some
0: really are.
1: Pranks.
0: You're into kind of I don't know, shop shaming or something like this.
1: Maybe like it's one of those prank toys.
0: It is a prank. It is a prank item. Very much a prank item. Now, what would make you skip a beat? And your guess about a mouse is good. So it is made of, I suppose it's more plastic than rubber, but it has that quality to it. It's a mould of a kind. It's hollow underneath and it has textured shape on top. And it is in something of a pretzel shape.
1: In a pretzel shape?
0: Mm-hmm.
1: Is it like a replica of a real thing that I could find?
0: Yes, it is a replica of a real thing.
1: A snake?
0: Not a snake. You're getting warmer. He's getting warmer, ladies and gentlemen.
1: Warmer than... A snake is warmer than rat?
0: Well, they're both in the same ballpark. Let's put it that way. Maybe we should go and see if Karen can guess, see who gets the one that's closest. Karen, have you heard the guesses so far?
2: Yes, I can guess it, but am I going to be doing the object as well? Because I've got an object.
0: No, I've got an object as well, have you?
2: Yeah.
0: All right. Well, you have a guess, and then I'll put Lincoln on and see which one gets the right answer. So far we've had, it is sort of plasticky rubber. It is a mould. It is the sort of thing that you might get at a joke or.

0: shop. It is similar to a mouse or snake in that it would give you a bit of a leap if you saw it, but we haven't worked out what it is.
1: It's one of those big rubbery kind of web spider type.
0: No,
1: things.
0: That's a very good guess though, Karen. Not a spider. Let's hold in there, Karen. I'll go back to you in a moment, but let's see if Lincoln can work it out. Hello, Lincoln.
2: G'day, how you going, man?
0: Oh, Karen just jumped out. Lincoln, what do you think it is?
2: Like a wasp or a bee? Something.
0: No, not a wasp or bee. Actually, stop, hold your line. Karen just jumped out. I was going to go to and fro between the two of you. So, Lincoln, stay with us because Alex now joins us. Hello, Alex.
3: Oh, hey.
0: I beg your pardon. That's my fault, Karen. I must have dropped her out. I don't know what I'm doing wrong, actually. Maybe I'll need to work this out with Tima. But I beg your pardon, Lincoln. I've just thrown you out too. Alex, what do you think it is?
3: Don't beat yourself up, David. I have no idea.
0: All right. Well, how about I reveal what this is and then I will give it a, and then you've got something for us, I understand. Is that right?
3: No, I don't have anything.
0: Okay. All right. Well, what do you think it is, Max?
4: I'm trying to think of something else that's scary. Make my heart skip a beat. Is it a skull?
0: Not a skull. What you're doing is thinking of fear. Think of disgust. What would it be disgusting?
4: Is it... Sorry to be crude, is it poo?
0: Yeah, it is dog poo. It is plastic dog poo. Congratulations, Max Flett. You are tonight's little winner.
4: Huge.
0: All right. Now, Alex, you and I are going to play a game and see who gets Max's object first. Are you ready to play this game?
3: Yes, sir.
0: All right. Let's get into it. And if you could give us a bit of a clue about what you've got there, Max?
4: It is part of my life on a daily basis.
0: Part of your life on a daily basis for reasons of health?
4: Yeah, one could say.
0: Okay. Well, maybe if I get a no, Alex, it's to you. Is it something that you consume?
4: Correct.
0: Is it something that you have every day?
4: You're good, yep.
0: Is it something that is a morning ritual?
4: Not morning.
0: Okay. To you, Alex.
3: An evening ritual, Max.
4: Yep, I would say an evening and afternoon ritual.
0: All right, Alex, I'll keep going, mate. I like how where you like your work. You picked up on my blind spot. Keep it going.
3: Yes, it is something that you eat, yes?
4: Yep.
3: Okay. Something you eat. It's a nut or a vegetable?
4: Neither, no.
0: Is it perishable, Max?
4: No.
0: Okay, something you eat, but it's not perishable, Alex. So I got to know. Back to you, Alex.
3: Okay, is it sweet?
4: No.
0: Is it something that you use for consuming food rather than food itself?
4: It is food.
0: It is food, and yet it's not perishable.
4: Not for a while, I reckon.
0: Oh, I think I might know what it is. Alex, do you want to have a guess?
3: Not for a while. No, I think it's up to you, David.
0: Well, Alex, I do know that something that does not go off on the shelf is honey. Is it honey?
4: It is not honey, sorry.
0: Okay. Okay, I keep getting no's from this bloke, Alex. Do you want to give us another clue? And we've worked out that it is part of your daily ritual. A food is a very broad category, although non-perishable food is a fairly finite category. What are we doing wrong? What are Alex and I, what's the blind spot that we have? Where's the wrong direction we're taking?
4: Maybe think of what, I'm a uni student, if that helps at anything.
0: Okay.
4: What helps a uni student get by on a daily basis?
0: Okay, Alex, that's a good help.
3: Yeah, that's a great help. Is it some sort of packaged noodle, Max?
4: In the right ballpark, but not a noodle.
0: Really good guess. So this is something that has an extended shelf life that is, it's processed food?
4: Yeah. Okay.
0: All right. Is it I think we're onto something here. Is it miso soup sachets?
4: No, it is
0: okay.
4: not.
0: All right.
4: Close.
0: I feel like we're
4: close
0: getting warmer.
4: In terms of taste.
0: We're getting warmer. We're getting a bit into that umami territory, Alex.
4: Exactly.
3: I'll ask you a question. Is it a dry food? You eat it dry?
4: No, it is not.
0: But you add hot water?
4: No.
0: Ah.
4: It's already kind of, it's sort of kept moist in its own container.
0: Oh, okay, Alex. You want to have a go? Yeah, careful.
3: No, you've got me.
0: Okay, so it's moist in its own container.
4: Yep.
0: It is has an extended shelf life. You don't add water to it. Is it ready to... Does it need heating up, Alex? Max?
4: No.
0: Doesn't
4: no,
0: need
4: it does
0: heating
4: not.
0: Up. Oh, okay. Well, it can't be porridge or oats.
3: Is it like olives, maybe?
4: No, but very close.
0: Okay.
4: I reckon like that was probably the best guess.
0: Okay, so it's something that is in brine.
4: Can I give it oil?
0: It's in oil. Oh, I think I know what it is, Alex.
3: Okay, go.
0: I think it's tin of tuna.
4: Correct.
0: It is a tin of tuna, ding, ding, tuna ding. Slices by a certain brand that's got a mermaid in the... Hey, Alex, we got there in the end, mate. But I tell you what, I feel a bit nasty because I've just shaded you by one last guess. But tell me, what's your... if you had a show and tell, have you got something weird that there is there at home? What would you grab?
3: Oh.
0: Where are you listening at the moment? Whereabouts are you? Bourman?
3: In Bourne.
0: Bourne. Whereabouts is that?
3: That's northern Victoria.
0: So help me out here. Are you up near Swan Hill?
3: No, south of Echuca.
0: South of Echuca, fantastic. And what are you doing up there, mate?
3: I'm on the farm.
0: On the farm. And what do you clearly don't have tuna. What do you got on the farm?
3: We got sheep. Mixed sheep.
0: And are you enjoying this rain at the moment? You must have pretty green pastures.
3: Yeah, no, the rain's good. It's been very,
0: fantastic. Very
3: warm and seasonably warm.
0: Good to know. And look, Alex, thanks for playing along, mate, and thanks for being such a good sport. Keep well.
3: No dramas.
0: All the best. That's Alex up there in Bourne, up there near Echuca. 1300 222 774. I'm sorry that I've hung up on Karen and Lincoln. I don't know what I'm doing wrong, but you are with David Astell and with Max Flett. He's a comedian. He's an MC. His recent show at the Melbourne International Comedy Festival was called Laurie, in honour of his dear friendship with Laurie, a woman who was her former client as a garden client. And Max and Laurie have since been cohabiting very happily in this housing crisis. All right, let's go back to Karen. Max, I feel terrible that I cut her off at the knees. Hello, Karen. Karen,
5: hello.
0: Good evening. Not sure what happened there. Now, you've got something for us, Karen.
5: Yes, I've got an item.
0: Okay, all right, here we go. Let's see how we go. Max versus David, trying to guess Karen's item. What's your clue, Karen?
5: Well, first clue is it's very handy, but it's not a large item.
0: Very handy, but not a large item. All right, your guess, Max Flett.
4: Do you use it in the kitchen?
5: You can do.
0: Can do. Is it, does it have a power source, Karen?
5: No.
0: Okay. Max.
4: Ooh. Do you use it daily?
5: Yes, usually.
0: Is it a toothbrush, Karen?
5: No.
0: What would a toothbrush be doing in the kitchen?
4: Is it a garlic crusher?
5: No.
0: I thought Karen paused on the kitchen. I don't think it's exclusively in the kitchen.
4: No.
0: It feels like a kitchen. So it seems to be like a third drawer down sort of item.
4: Maybe some pegs even.
0: Pegs. Pegs are a good guess, Karen. Was pegs any good?
5: No.
0: What about a pair of scissors, Karen?
5: No.
0: Oh, I thought I had it there. I think we have to work out what it's used for. What do you reckon, Max? You want to go there?
4: Is it used for cleaning?
5: No.
0: Good guess. Is it used for food preparation, Karen?
5: No.
0: Okay. Max.
4: All right.
0: Oh.
4: No, you go.
0: Well, just thinking, you're a gardener. Is it used in the garden, Karen?
5: Not in the garden.
0: Mm-hmm. I think we're getting
4: warmer. We're in the house. Not in the garden.
0: No.
4: Laundry. Is it laundry stuff?
0: For cleaning.
5: No.
0: Laundry. Okay.
5: I think I'm going to give you a bigger clue.
0: Yeah, okay. Second clue, Karen.
5: It's for personal use.
0: Personal use. Okay, so I think toothbrush was probably close. Let's think what else is personal use. A comb, Karen.
5: No.
0: Oh, I thought I had it.
4: Is it a TV remote?
5: No.
0: No, there's no power source. But I'm wondering, is it used for grooming? Is it used for self-care, so to speak, Karen?
5: Self-care.
4: Okay.
0: And it's an item. Is it something that you can consume?
5: No.
0: No, okay. So it's a device.
5: Yes.
0: It's a device and it's used for self-care.
4: Lipstick?
5: Self-care.
0: Karen.
4: I've seen people eat it before, but...
0: Lipstick.
5: No.
0: Oh, would it be in the cosmetic section of a large department store, Karen?
5: No.
0: No. Okay. All right. We're not doing very well here, are we?
5: I can give you another clue.
0: I think we're really struggling. Karen. We're at sea here, Karen.
5: You can usually get them in the chemist.
0: Ah, okay.
5: Or other places.
0: What about a thermometer?
5: There is a shop that deals only in them.
0: A thermometer?
5: No.
0: Okay.
4: A shop that deals only in...
0: Well, there's the shaver shop. But what about a razor blade?
5: No.
0: Okay. I feel like we're a pack of ninnies here, Karen. No one has been guessing in. Feel free to send your guesses through, by the way. 0437 774 774. David Astle and Max Flett are absolutely stumped with only a minute to go.
5: I've got another clue.
0: Yeah, go for it.
4: Please.
5: You can get several different types of this item.
4: It's making it harder.
0: Okay. All right. We're going to have to give up, and I think you're going to win the game.
5: Upper body.
0: It is. Well, is it in the hair?
5: No, clothes.
4: Moisturizer?
0: No. Mascara? No. Karen, what is it?
5: Karen, glasses.
0: Oh, my God. How did we not get that? And here we are, Max and I, looking at each other with glasses on both our faces. Karen, we should be ashamed of ourselves. Very good example of how tricky this game can be. Karen, brilliant work, and we should have got that. Thanks so much for playing.
5: Well done.
0: Pair of glasses. Honestly, what a pair of duffers we are, Max. Now, one more piece of business for you. This is where I give you a weird word, and this word is ristra, R-I-S-T-R-A. What do you think ristra means?
4: Ristra. Do I get guesses with this?
0: Just have
4: I get
0: a guess.
4: One?
0: Have a wild guess.
4: Is it some kind of flexibility?
0: All right, that's Max Flett's guess. What do you think ristra means? Send through your best guess on 0437 774 774. I will reveal what ristra means, but let's see if you can come up with a very smart and persuasive definition. Max Flett, thanks for coming in. Coming up, we've got Dr. Dave, who's heading off to the desert, and send through your best ristra definitions on the text. It is 8 o'clock.
6: ABC News, good evening. I'm William Howard Evans. British Prime Minister Sir Keir Starmer has announced he's quitting following growing pressure from within the ranks of his own party and across the country. Cyan Valence reports from London.
7: Less than 2 years after leading the British Labour Party to a landslide election win, Sir Keir Starmer has stepped down as Prime Minister. In a speech outside 10 Downing Street, Sir Keir said he'll remain in place as caretaker Prime Minister until a new Labour leader is chosen in the next few weeks. The announcement comes after months of growing pressure to hand over to a new leader who can try to revive the government's plunging popularity. It's widely expected former MP and Mayor of Greater Manchester, Andy Burnham, will be his successor after winning a by-election to re-enter Parliament on Friday, but it's still not clear if there'll be a party leadership contest first.
6: Australian Prime Minister Anthony Albanese has paid tribute to Sir Keir following the announcement. In a statement posted to social media, Mr. Albanese says he considers his British counterpart a friend and he is thinking of him on what must be a very tough day. The Australian PM says he is grateful for the opportunities the pair has had to work together to strengthen the AUKUS agreement, support Ukraine and protect children from potential social media harm. Locals in London are preparing for temperatures to hit highs of 38 degrees Celsius this week as forecasters warn of a prolonged heatwave. An extreme heat warning has been issued across large parts of the UK. Health officials say the rising mercury could bring serious health risks and increase pressure on public infrastructure. These people in London say it will be difficult to get through the week ahead.
8: Dreading it. The days you can sort of manage, but the nights are the worst, and trying to sleep is really difficult, even with fans.
9: It's kind of like this double-edged sword. You want it to be hot, but you don't want it to be too humid.
6: Pakistani and Qatari mediators say Iran and the United States have agreed on a roadmap towards reaching a final deal to end their war within 60 days. Eliza Getzey has the latest.
10: In a joint statement, Qatar and Pakistan say the first round of negotiations between the US and Iran has ended with encouraging progress. They say the parties have agreed to a mechanism to end the fighting in Lebanon, which Iran's foreign minister Abbas Araghchi has described as major progress. The mediators' joint statement said a communication line had been formed to avoid incidents and miscommunication with the aim of safe passage for commercial vessels through the Strait of Hormuz. Technical talks will continue throughout the week.
6: A blaze at a factory in Sydney's inner west has caught fire, resulting in a big exclusion zone being established. Tony Ibrahim reports.
11: Fire and Rescue says the inferno at a multi-occupancy factory in Marrickville hasn't been contained, but is less fierce. 80 firefighters and 22 trucks are at the site on Victoria Road, which has been closed in both directions. They've adopted a defensive position, battling the fire from outside the structure, and say they'll likely work well into the night. Neighbours have been told to close their doors and windows to keep the smoke out. Paramedics are on site and have treated five people for minor injuries.

0: injuries. Two of them have been taken to Royal Prince Alfred Hospital for smoke inhalation.
1: Queensland Federal MP Bob Katter says he will soon introduce a bill to Parliament to increase the number and types of sharks that can be harvested by Australian fisheries. States and territories hold primary responsibility for managing sharks in estuaries and coastal waters. On a visit to the New South Wales Hunter region today, Mr. Katter said a federal approach is needed to control shark numbers right across the country.
2: Really, all you've got to do is return them to being able to fish. Sharks. Now, you know, maybe you can say more than that, but I tell you what, you'll catch a lot of sharks if we're just allowed to go back to fishing, like we have done for 200 years.
1: Now to sport, Cabo Verde are a step closer to qualifying for the knockout stage of the FIFA World Cup following a 2-2 draw with Uruguay in Miami. Coming off a draw against Spain, the tiny nation off the coast of Africa made the game just as difficult for their more fancied South American opponents. They sit third in Group H with one more match to come against Saudi Arabia. Defender Roberto Lopez says there's no reason they can't reach the next stage.
3: We've got a good opportunity of reaching the next phase, which would be amazing for our group. As I say, it's something that we wanted. It was part of our goals, and just to show that we deserve to be at this level.
1: In other results, Spain thrashed Saudi Arabia 4-0. You're up to date with the latest ABC News.
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6: How you doing? I hope you're doing a little brighter than we are. We are currently broadcasting in a dark cave, all to do with the lights that seem to be quite fickle here at South Bank, but we will carry on with a stiff lip, with a smile, and ask you the question, what does Ristra mean? That is our little mystery game tonight, Ristra. Now, you may know, there is every chance that someone out there knows what Ristra means. It is a real word, R-I-S-T-R-A. Is the spelling, and all you have to do is make up, please. Don't submit the actual answer, even if you do know it, make up an answer, because I'll put the very best definitions into a shortlist in the next 5 minutes, so you've got that time, and see if Dr. Dave Watson can work out where the real Ristra lies. That's your challenge, but so too is the challenge of sharing a desert story. Have you been to the outback? Have you been to some arid country? Would love to hear what took place in the desert. If you've been camping under a billion stars, as they say in those ads, then tell us, how cold was it? What did you see? What was the best part of the trip? What was the challenge? Muddy roads? Long roads? Low fuel gauges? Have you been on the GAN? 1300 222 774. Dr. Dave has got some desert stories, because he was inspired only this week by a desert visitor, as he himself is preparing for a visit to the desert with his students at Charles Sturt University. A little later in this hour, I'm very keen to tease, we've got one of the founding members of Little River Band, and he has got some new music, and we'll be talking about the Little River Band phenomenon, because they had many, many hits. I think 13 top 40 hits. They really were quite the, they were camped in the charts for the best part of 10 years. So I'd love to hear about your own connections to the Little River Band. Did you see them play? And the whole world of Little River Band coming up too in this hour, as well as new music from the founding drummer. Desert Stories, The Mystery of Ristra, and Little River Band, hard to say in a hurry, all coming your way. A tune before we get there. This is Savage Garden, to the moon and back, or in this case, to the desert and back. What happened out there? Love to hear from you. 1300 222 774. And what the hell is a Ristra?

0: Song of the Year back in 1997 at the ARIA Awards. That was the year it was released from the self-titled album Savage Garden to the Moon and Back. You're with David Astell, and we're heading off to the desert very shortly with Dr. Dave Watson. Well, he's heading off for Wednesday, but we'll be heading off in a vicarious sense, sharing some desert stories. And it's inspired by a spotting of a bird at Dave's property there, just near, not too far from the Murray River, which was a desert visitor. And it's only fair that Dave reciprocates that same journey, heading up into the centre. So all things arid and all things outback, call in, share a yarn, 1300 222 774. And what does Ristra mean? Well, I'm putting together the very best of the suggestions, and we'll put those to Dave on the other side of this.
1: Meet the builder of dreams.
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0: Well, Dave, he's always keen to explore places he hasn't been before, but I know he's done this desert trip a few times. It's a great field trip opportunity for his students at Charles Sturt Uni, where Dave lectures in ecology, heading up on Wednesday. Dave, good evening.
1: Good evening, David. Lovely to be with you.
0: Yeah, likewise, mate. Looking forward to a couple of desert yarns from you. We've got some callers too who'll share their stories, but before we go there, you've got a bit of business that you need to clarify here. A whole bunch of Ristras have just arrived, like a flock of grackles, and we need to sort out where the real McCoy lies. One of these is the legit Ristra. Now, for full disclosure, have you ever come across this term before?
1: No, I haven't. How's it spelt?
0: R-I-S-T-R-A. I love how suddenly we're doing the scope spelling bee here. Can you give me the etymology? Can you use it in a sentence?
1: Ristra. No, I've got no data.
0: Okay. All right. This is what we need. Okay. It's a special type of string that's used in fishing nets.
1: Ristra.
0: Okay. Speaking of string, it's a string of dried chilies that hangs in a kitchen. Or it's a family of climbing vines. So we've got three, basically, things that are dangling. It's a type of climbing vine, suggestion three. It's a Swedish fast food wagon. Could be. It could be. Look, I'm going to play poker faced on this. It's a traditional Romani percussive musical instrument. It's an incompetent barista. It's obviously left something out. It's a rustic acoustic instrument made from gourds and beans. All right, one of those, would you believe, Dave, is actually correct. Which one do you think, where does the real Ristra reside?
1: Oh, I do like the Scandinavian fast food option. but I'm going to go with one of the string ones. There was a string for a net, was it?
0: There were three strings. We had the special type of string used in fishing nets. Yeah, it was the string of dried chilies or the family of climbing vines.
1: Right. I'm going to go with the special kind of string for the first one.
0: Honestly, I think this texter, I'm not sure who it is, but I reckon you are a multiple winner. It's been wonderful to have your company and to get your genius again. Whoever that person is, you've just fooled one of the most preeminent minds in ecology.
1: You got me.
0: Mind you, his expertise is not a string of dried chilies, which actually is the occasion.
1: Is that it?
0: It's a Ristra, yeah.
1: I am a fan of capsaicins. I've got all sorts of chili and chili products about my house, but didn't know that was what it was called.
0: There you go. Now you can show off and say, look, hey, that's a mighty Ristra you've got there.
1: Yeah, chef. Check out my Ristra.
0: Absolutely. Chef's kiss on that one. All right. Now, before we even talk about your miraculous visitor that you had there at El Rancho, we've got a couple of calls and people are very keen to head out back with you, Dave, and share their stories. So how about we get into the talking circle right now and say good evening to Michael, who's calling in from Shelbourne. G'day, Michael.
2: Hi, Dave. How are you going?
0: Good,
2: hi,
0: mate.
1: David. G'day, Michael.
0: What have you got for us?

0: Hey, we're in the variety, and we do the variety bash.
1: Good on you.
0: My first variety bash in 2022, we did the Birdsville track and a 1986 Volvo 740.
1: Nice work.
0: About 200 k's in, we ripped the exhaust off, and my daughter, who was with me, drove that car like a rally car with no exhaust for 400 k's.
1: Oh my lord! Did she have a kind of an oxygen mask on, Michael, to get through the distance?
0: It wasn't so much the oxygen mask, it was the hearing. When we got the Birdsville, we were covered in dust because we had to have the windows down.
2: No doubt.
0: Air conditioning.
1: Yep.
0: And I'll never forget the stars in the sky.
1: Oh,
0: you know, it was
1: amazing.
0: Just an amazing thing.
1: What a great thing to do. I'd love to do that one day, the variety. Have you been on a few of those rallies, Michael?
0: Yeah, I'm off to Exmouth.
1: Yep. Brilliant, mate.
0: We leave in August, on August 17th, from Halls Gap, and we go to 5,540
1: k. Well, if you get some bars, make sure you give us a ring. We'll do a bit of an update, because that sounds exciting,
2: yeah.
1: Michael.
2: Nice one.
1: Good on you, mate. Thanks for calling in. 1300-222-774. I used to drive the old Volvo of Mum and Dad's. It was the family car, and I've never had this before or since, Dave. The steering wheel came off. Have you ever had that before?
2: Wow, I've had bits come off moving vehicles, but no, not the steering wheel.
1: It was a steering wheel that just came loose. I was suddenly holding a steering wheel that was not attached to the column. I've never had that before.
2: Ooh,
1: yeah. Thankfully, I was not going fast and I knew the road. I just pulled in using the handbrake. It was challenging. Scott's next. He's in Keilor East with a yarn. Good evening, Scott.
3: Oh, good evening, fellas. You've got another basher on the line here.
1: Oh, there you go. Where did you do the bash?
3: I did last year's bash, and we went right up the Hey Diddle Diddle of Australia.
1: Mm-hmm.
3: So we ended up well through the middle of the continent and the outback.
1: You did the Birdsville or Oodnadatta? What course did you take, Scott?
3: We're in the Oodnadatta.
1: Yep.
3: Oodnadatta, yeah. And the painted desert was quite a scene.
1: Wow.
2: Very nice. Lovely
3: some
2: country.
3: Unbelievable cars. We were in a Ford Fairlane dressed up as Heidi, which was a cow.
2: of course.
1: Yeah, well,
3: we moved it along, as they would say.
1: Very nice.
2: Yes.
1: Yeah, how many horns did it have, Scott?
3: We only had the one horn, but I tell you what, we had a few moments as we went along.
1: What was your moment? Tell us your moment in your Heidi the cow heading up the Oodnadatta.
3: I think what it was is that as part of this, and the last caller would have recollected it, we had a beer truck, and the beer truck would be set up along the road at some point. We wouldn't know where. And we got to this one spot where we were in the middle of nowhere on the Oodnadatta, and all there was the skyline and the horizon, and a group of us were all standing out there having an ice cold beer, just staring at nothing. And
1: dead for quids. One of those moments.
3: It's brilliant.
2: Magnificent.
3: Yeah.
2: Magnificent.
1: Yeah, well, you brought it alive, mate. That's a great yarn. Thanks so much for sharing that story. And again, if you're on one of the bashes, let us know, Scott, because we love to do a bit of a bash update, those people getting out and about doing things for a good cause. Thanks for calling in.
3: Thank you very much.
1: The best.
3: Great to talk to you.
1: Likewise. 19 past 8. It is the two Daves. It's the Dave Show. It's Dr. Dave Watson and David Astell, or Dave if you're feeling informal. Professor of Ecology, that's the other Dave. He lectures at Charles Sturt University. We're talking desert stories. The lines are open if you've got a story for us. But before we head up vicariously with you, Dave, on Wednesday, you had a desert visitor that only last week, I understand.
2: I did indeed. So as listeners would know, I'm a bird noticer. And so as I'm going about my business, I've always got an eye to the sky and an ear open. And I was chipping out weeds in the top paddock and unfamiliar call. It's like, oh, what's this? It was big. It's like, oh. And straight away I knew what it was because it's a bird that I see out in the desert.
1: Uh-huh.
2: It's a cuckoo shrike. Now, people would be familiar with the black-faced cuckoo shrike. It's a common bird across southern and eastern Australia. So it's one of those, but not the black-faced cuckoo shrike. It's the desert version called the ground cuckoo shrike. It's not a very fetching name. It's one of those dodgy English colonial things that the Poms got here and saw this weird thing and thought, well, it's a bit like a cuckoo. It's a bit like a shrike. I know what we're going to call it. Let's call it a cuckoo shrike. And it's nothing to do with either of those two beasts. It's a worthy bird in its own right.
1: So describe it to us, Dave. I mean, is there an indigenous name for it, I wonder?
2: Oh, there would be.
1: Yeah.
2: There would be for sure. I'd need to check up on that. Good question. So it's a, like a lean magpie. It's it's a ground dweller. It's good size, but it looks like it's been stretched. And from afar, it looks like it's black and white. But if you have a good look at it, you realise it's sort of a dark charcoal grey and a

0: very pale vermiculated grey. So it's classy bird. And they've been around, like, about five of them, like a family group, all week.
1: Oh, how wonderful.
0: I head up to the top paddock. There they are. So this is a bird that I associate with wide open spaces, red soil, the big sky country where the starlight is so bright you can read by it. But this year, they came down to see me.
1: Well, they'd probably get the harbingers to try and draw you out into the outback on Wednesday. Now, I've got a black-faced cuckoo shrike. Maybe if we hear this and you can say how different your character was, the ground cuckoo shrike. Is it in the same kind of songbook?
0: It is. So I think it's a black-faced cuckoo shrike. I teach my students that call is the ray gun. The ray gun call.
1: Oh, that's good.
0: It's like, wah, wah, wah, wah. It's like one of those Star Trek weapons.
1: That sounds like a theremin to me.
0: Maybe. But ground cuckoo shrike is more fluting. And to me, it sounds like a tropical bird. Like if I hear it without thinking, just my first thought is, that's a bird from the jungle. That's somewhere steamy and lush, not. So it's quite a, you know how you meet some people, their voice doesn't quite suit the face?
1: Yeah.
0: They're one of those to me.
1: Okay, so give us your best ground cuckoo shrike, Dave.
0: All right.
1: Honestly, I hope the beer truck pulls up close by because that's a fine piece of work. Abby and Tuan, a nice part of the world there near Nanabook, is listening in saying, hi, David and Dave. Just returned from semi-arid South Australia where we were conducting bird surveys on pastoral lease properties. This is Abby. She loves her nature. She's also massive on the rock climbing as well. And Abby adds that places that were set up for bioregional planning for those pastoral lease properties. And highlights were the western grass wrens, one of our target species, the cinnamon quail thrush on the edge of its range, and bird lists containing 60-plus species in a day, says Abby, camping at the shearer's quarters under wide skies. Abby, that sounds divine.
0: Quality work, Abby.
1: Yeah, really great work.
0: And cinnamon quail thrush is one of my favourite birds out there. You look at it on the page of a bird book and it's this outrageous mixture of ochraceous colours. There's whites, there's blacks, there's beautiful, rich, earthy colours. And then when you see one out there, the bird is the colour of the landscape. The whole bloody place looks like that.
1: That's amazing. It's like how those the Plains Wanderer just disappears in front of your very eyes. It's amazing how these birds just are made for their landscape. So the visitor that you had last week, the ground cuckoo shrike, which is normally a desert bird or a central bird, is that right? So it was a little outside of its range, clearly. What do you put that down to?
0: Well, it's a mystery. I think it's been so lush in the inland for quite a while. They've had a great season. So I think they've probably bred up. Many of the desert birds have bred up. They've had a good run of seasons, lots of tucker. And I think we're seeing just new recruits just pushing out to the very edges of their range. You see this sometimes when it gets dry. So things like budgies, cockatiels will come further south, further east. But in this case, it's so wet. And this is a ground-dwelling bird. I wonder if it's just looking for drier pastures rather
1: Amazing.
0: Than greener ones.
1: Wow. Nice problem to have, given how arid things have been lately and how biscuit dry the coast has been and the inland. This one's from Shell in the Gold Coast. David and Dave, my late husband introduced me to the beauty of our desert areas in WA and the Northern Territory. The stars at night are so much brighter because no other lights compete with them. I like your analogy, Dave. You can read by the lights, the starlights. Lots of dirt roads, usually ungraded. One example is the back road from Wave Rock South to meet up with the main road towards Kalgoorlie. We averaged 40 kilometres per hour and were shaken to the core. A life experience, says Michelle. On the Gold Coast, listening in tonight. Good to hear from you, Michelle. So, Dave, you would know these bone-shaking roads and the trips that you've had over the years. This is, not your first rodeo, taking students into the inland. What are some of the big challenges that you might be facing this year?
0: Well, roads are actually not one of them. So corrugations are a bit of a thing of the past. So we head up, we basically go from Albury, we head up, we go due west and then straight up the Silver City Highway to Broken Hill and then up. And that whole road is sealed now. So you can drive from Mildura to Tibooburra in a Yaris if you so chose. But once the weather gets dicey, you want to have, a bit more metal around you. Cause it can be pretty murky when weather hits.
1: So, I mean, you've done this plenty of times, and that was an unsealed road for a good part of it in, 10 years ago.

0: Yes, that's right.
1: And so the students, are they there with you at the moment on the ranch, or are they, where are they sort of going to meet you in Albury in Wednesday? How does it work?
0: So they're from all over. I've got students coming from many corners of the country. We're catching up in Albury bright and early before sparrows arise. and we're all heading out together. So 23 students heading out for 3 weeks. And it's the sort of the how-to subjects, how to do bird surveys, how to identify bats, how to handle reptiles. It's no lectures, it's no tutorials. We just do it. We just do it 24/7 out there. There's research stuff that we're helping other researchers. So we've got lots of sets of hands so we can participate in long-term surveys and help other research crews out there. It's a blast. It's a place I know well, and introducing it to new faces makes it come alive all over again for me. So it's,
1: of course,
0: it's
1: a real
0: privilege.
1: Yeah, and look, people are really enjoying just the whole idea of getting out there and having no horizons, no competing lights. Rob is listening in. Hi, David and Dave. A few years back, I experienced a lot of camping on the Murray. We were only kids back then, but evenings extending into nights were just spent lying on a sandbar waiting for the stars to come out, listening to the calls of kookaburras and cockatoos echoing along the river. Great spot to experience the beauty of isolated spots along that river. Dave, you're not too far from the Murray, but for you, heading into the desert is always a highlight. I know just how excited you get on the socials. Check out Dr. Dave on Blue Sky. He'll give you a stream of wonderful images in the next few weeks. How long are you heading off for, Dave?
0: So 3 weeks. Mm-hmm. So I'll be back middle of July, and I just hope it doesn't rain too much while we're out there, because it's the desert in rain is wonderful, but from a logistical point of view, it can be a bit troublesome.
1: What about the cricket game, traditional cricket game at Cameron's Corner? Is that on the cards?
0: Yes, you better believe it. That's a fixture. And so for those unfamiliar, the goal there is, so Cameron Corner, where the three states come together, New South Wales, South Australia, Queensland, the goal is you want to be standing in New South Wales, hit the ball clean over Queensland and get caught out in South Australia. It's actually quite doable.
1: The bragging rights would just be timeless, wouldn't it?
0: Go for days.
1: He was bowling pies. I hit him in a state.
0: Exactly. Clear over Queensland.
1: And look, in the time that we've got, can you tell me what's one of the research projects? We could just heard from Abby doing the bird surveys. There must be some fascinating projects that are in sort of research mode at the moment.
0: There is. So there's a facility called Wild Deserts. It's just in from Cameron Corner. It's run by researchers from the University of New South Wales, and they've erected two very large predator-proof exclosures, so 4 by 5 kilometres each. And all sorts of animals that are extinct in New South Wales have been reintroduced there. So there's bilbies, there's bettongs, there's quolls, there's all sorts of fun things. And we do surveys inside and outside of the fence with traps to see all the little animals that haven't been reintroduced, but they're popping up and doing beautifully in these places where cats and foxes have been removed. So it's one of those tasks where you need 20 people, to go out and do this properly. And you know, when I rock up, I have 20 people with me, so we can do that. We're happy to help. And so students get to see, they'll have bandicoots in their traps. They'll see fresh bilby tracks. Corliss mentioned the clear skies at night, the clear skies in the morning. It's just remarkable to be there, seeing the sun coming up over a dune. It's pretty specky.
1: I look forward to seeing your feed, mate, seeing the images. Have a safe trip with your new wave of scientists heading up there into the outback with your Charles Sturt University undergraduates, and looking forward to doing a bit of a debrief when you come back with sand in your boots.
0: Magnificent. Sounds great.
1: All the best, Dave. Happy trails, mate. That's Dr. Dave Watson heading up into the outback, and thanks for sharing your stories. Poor old Tom talking about the Volvo that lost its steering wheel. True story. I mean, look, I was a young driver. I think I was still in my P plates. Hopped into the family Volvo, and I had hardly a block from home, and the steering wheel came off in my hand. And at 17 or 18 on your P plates, you presume if that can happen, well, obviously it's something that must happen to everybody. I've never met anyone who's lost the steering wheel. But Tom says, David, I have a car story. Not a steering wheel, but a mate of mine had an old Jag, and its gear stick used to jam all the time. So as he reached both hands to grab it, he'd say, grab the wheel. So his passenger would grab the steering wheel. Oh my God. Well, he grappled both hands to free the stick.

Never a problem, says Tom. Yeah, I don't know about that. I think I might be looking for a cab rather than trying to hold my mate's Jag steering. That sounds like it's an accident waiting to happen, Tom. I'm looking forward to talking about the Little River Band. And did you catch that iconic band in concert? Did you see them in their early days? Did you see them in one of their many iterations? Because we know that there's been a changing of the baton of the members. But we have got one of the founding members who'll be joining us shortly with new music to share. And, of course, lots of LRB stories too. That's coming your way. But you're more than welcome to join us. Give us a call. Give us a text if you've got an LRB connection, a favourite song. Maybe you went to a gig. Maybe you've got a couple of those albums too. 1300 222 774. My next artist, who has done plenty of work with many well-known artists across Australia and one or two across the world, has including with a man called John Farnham. I think he went with John off to Montserrat, working with George Martin, the Beatles manager. Just a little story, one of the many stories coming your way. Before that, let's hear from Mr. Farnham himself. That's Freedom. David Astell with you on 774 Evenings. Great to have your company. It's 27 minutes now to 9.

0: Well, I dare say that that will stir the cockles of memory with our next guest. He is a man who's, well, co-founder of Little River Band, but also has worked alongside such artists as John Farnham, who we just heard there. That's Freedom is the name of that track. Feel free to tell us about connections to Little River Band, because Derek Pollici, the drummer for many, many years and creator of so many of the great hits of Little River Band, will be joining us with some new music, some stories to share and some yarns to reflect on too. Maybe you've got one in mind if you have been an LRB fan over the years. 1300 222 774, if you'd like to call him. You can have a chat to Derek if you like, and you can text in on 0437 774 774. It's 22 to 9.
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0: And with Derek Pollici, a longtime drummer with Little River Band, lifetime drummer with many other projects, creator of music, co-writer of music, joins me now with a new single to share and a new album to celebrate. It's brilliant to have you in the studio, Derek. Thanks so much for joining
5: me. It's a real pleasure to be here, David.
0: Now, this is a question that Charlie Pickering wanted me to ask, and it's one that Greg in Geelong wants me to ask, and that is the name of the band. Is it related to that little sign that we see on the way to Geelong Little River?
5: Absolutely. The short story is we were driving to a gig, I think maybe the Colindina Hotel down in Geelong or somewhere like that. We were all sitting in the car. Glenn Shorrock might have had a guitar sitting in the back. He was sort of like looking around, looking for song inspiration, and we saw the Little River exit sign. And he started messing around, saying, gee, that's a nice evocative, you know, I'll come up with something. And then a few minutes later, he said, that'd be a great name for the band, because, you know, the band before Little River Band, which Graham Beebe and I were in, Graham Goble, Beebe Birtles and I were in, was called Mississippi. We had a big hit in 72 with a song called Kings of the World.
0: Yeah.
5: We went off to England, kind of broke up over there. It didn't work for us because punk had hit really big. And so, you know, we were in the wrong place at the wrong time. And we met with Glenn Shorrock and we met with Glenn Wheatley, and we all decided we'd come back to Australia and form a band back here. And so we worked for the first couple of weeks as Mississippi. And then Glenn had said, look, you know, I've got, you know, I'm a new singer in the band and new entity and all that stuff. So he was looking for a name. And so Little River Band it was. And yes, it was. On the way down to Geelong.
0: It's almost the antonym of Mississippi.
5: Yeah, it was incredible.
0: One of the biggest rivers in the world suddenly becomes Little River Band.
5: Yeah,
0: perfect.
5: Yep.
0: LRB, that's now sort of synonymous with the band. That became your acronym or your initialism.
5: Yep.
0: And it's also astonishing to think that you've been so prolific over the years. And I'm looking at, I think there were 13 top 40 hits. I mean, that is really scoring above your handicap there.
5: It was, and I think that's still a bit of a record, really, that we'd held on charts. Look, you know, we were just shooting so high. We were a little bit disappointed. The only Grammy nomination we got was for Best Vocal Group Performance for Lonesome Loser, which I think the guys should have won.
0: Yeah.
5: I can't remember who won that year. But yeah, we never got a Guernsey, and that was a bit disappointing. But and still not in the American Rock and Roll Hall of Fame. I think what did that, David, and we won't get into this because it's so political, but, you know, because there's currently a Little River Band out touring in America that doesn't contain any of the originals and doesn't contain any Australians, but I think that held it back. I think people were thinking, well, there's two entities. There's the past Little River Band. There's the present Little River Band. And so we had that trouble when we were in the Australian Hall of Fame.
0: Please, we need to have either a documentary or an autobiography, because you've got so much behind you and so much in front of you with your new creation. But in the fact that you came out here as the old 10-pound pom, you're only about 7.
5: Yep.
0: Then you found yourself at the Southern Cross Hotel. You would have been about 11. You clapped eyes on the Beatles.
5: Yep.
0: Which was life-changing, transformative for you.
5: Yep. Yeah, literally an epiphany. I don't like using that word too often because everything gets overused, but it was because I even wrote a song recently where I sort of said, I always

0: get my own lyrics 10 minutes after I write them. But I wrote something recently saying that, you know, we were all, you know, we're all just blown away by seeing the Beatles. It was such an incredible event. I'd never seen such a big crowd of people. And then I wrote in this lyric that I went home and I was the only guy that was permanently changed. Everyone after a time went back to their life, but I just stayed on that high. And then it
1: well,
0: was...
1: Well, hi, you were 11 years old. How the hell did you see anything, Derek?
0: Well, my brother was 6 years older. It was his whole idea. I really hadn't discovered music at this time. I was just about to start school at Collingwood Technical School in Collingwood, obviously. And my brother went to buy his first car from Kevin Dennis Motors, for all those people of my age out there, and someone had traded in a drum kit. So my whole life was
1: the
0: fortuitous.
1: Drum kit came from a car yard.
0: The drum kit was in the back seat of my brother's, you know, secondhand car. If he hadn't have bought that for me, everything would have, I don't know what I would
1: have
0: done.
1: And that was a little Trixon set.
0: A little Trixon drum kit. And stupidly me, I didn't realise what I had at the time. That was the first drum kit that Ringo Starr had.
1: Oh, no. And where is it now? The bottom of the sea?
0: I don't know what. I might have traded it in on a Rogers drum kit or something. But I think the kit I bought afterwards was a brand new Japanese kit from Brashers that was nowhere near as good as the one I had. I was just so naive, but I luckily discovered that there was a drummer inside me.
1: How did Collingwood Tech last? I mean, it seems as though drumming took over pretty much as soon as you got that set.
0: It did. I'm not saying this because I'm talking to a very learned gentleman in front of me here.
1: You beat the beat. That's what I'm just following your beat on this.
0: Well, the only thing I was good at school, and I was really good at it, was English expression mm-hmm. and poetry. And I had I'd lived on King Island for the last year and a half of my schooling in the Bass Strait there.
1: Yeah.
0: And I hated every minute of it because I was so far away from where it was all happening in the 60s in Melbourne. But I had a very English teacher called Mr. Potter who wore the black robes and everything. And he said to me, "Now, I know you're leaving very early and I know you want to do this drumming business, but please don't give up your literature."
1: And in fact, poetry has been for you the seed that often plants the song. This is

0: often than not, it's not what I envisaged.
1: Mm-hmm.
0: And so, but, you know, that's the way I've worked for, you know, and I luckily I had some songs on a couple of Little Riverman albums and whatever, but I always
1: some
0: had this
1: hits.
0: Thing.
1: Yeah. Yeah, we can't have self-effacement in the show. It doesn't work.
0: Well, they weren't really big hits. But when I quit the band in 1997 for the final time,
1: mm-hmm.
0: I came back and I'd been writing for a while. I'd got into writing in Los Angeles when I lived there in 84. And I'd always had this, you know, the lyrics would come first. And just to expand on the whole AI thing is, as I was saying to Tima out there, that I come up with a lyric and I feed it into AI. But then we start having a conversation and I say, I want trombones. I want trumpets. I want a 60s, you know, rock and roll band. And I want to hear the backing harmonies like the Deltones and stuff. And so I give it all of its directions. You know, I'm driving it, but because I'm not a great, you know, melody player, I never hear melodies as such, and I'm not a good enough guitar player to do it all on my own.
1: What the software is for you is a sounding board. You're testing out how this might sound,
0: yep.
1: And then from there you need to develop that and hone it and make it your own. You know, in a similar way, we might say, you know, give me 20 funny names for camel milk.
0: Yep.
1: And there's all these things like Sahara Silk and, you know, Oasis Premium. And these are all beginning points.
0: Yep.
1: These are the building blocks for what you ultimately humanly create.
0: Yep.
1: My guest is Derek Polici, musician and former drummer for Little River Band, now striking out on his own at the tender age of 23. Or give or take. We don't need
0: give
1: to
0: or
1: count.
0: Take 50 years.
1: I'm a letters guy, all right? And before we get to play your very tune right across Victoria, I've got to ask you, though, the whole world of, you know, you mentioned AI, but really technology has been helping musicians for decades.
0: Absolutely.
1: It seems funny that we put so much stigma upon AI, and I guess it's because it's a little bit more insidious than most pieces of technology going around.
0: There. Yes, yes, yes.
1: So that has been certainly helpful for you. But as a drummer, what have you, you know, tell us a little bit about this, what we're about to hear. This is Pay Dirt in a Diamond Mine, which is a great title, by the way.
0: Yeah, yep.
1: Give us a sense of, do you want to give us a bit of a background before we hit play?
0: Well, yeah, without sounding sort of pompous, I don't know if it was actually Glenn Frey from the Eagles
1: mm-hmm.
0: who came up with this, or if it was, I'm pretty sure it was Glenn Frey talking about Jackson Browne.
1: Oh, yeah.
0: When Glenn Frey and Don Henley went to live in Los Angeles, they were living above or below Jackson Browne, and they heard him writing all day long. The kettle would go on, which is unusual for an American. He'd make himself a cup of tea, and then they'd say, God, now he started on that chorus again, and he's changed everything again.
1: Oh,
0: and so that was the first time, because I'm not a great book reader, I'm ashamed to say,
1: mm-hmm.
0: but that was the first time I'd heard the fact that a great book isn't written, it's rewritten.
1: Yeah,
0: and so Glenn Frey said to me that Jackson had said, great songs aren't written, they're rewritten.
1: I like that.
0: And so I thought about that, and I thought, I'm going to put that lyric into this song, and then I built it backwards from there.
1: It's a beautiful line, and we'll talk a little more about your adventures in the world of music after this. But this is a new tune from Derek Polici, founding member of LRB, out on his own now, flying with Pay Dirt in a Diamond Mine.

0: Welcome to the Human Race is the new album from my guest, Derek Pollici. In fact, you've got two new albums this year. Am I right, Derek?
1: Yes. I said to my son, Joel, who helps me with all of the technical issues, younger mind, I said, oh, I'm going to put up a second one. And I was saying to him driving in that I said, I think I've done about 100 tracks in the last year. And that's incredible because I know when we arrived at Montserrat, I heard you mention earlier.
0: Yeah, I did. Yeah, with George Martin, the Beatles, you know, manager,
1: producer. That was just the two experiences. Most people say to me, what were the two greatest things?
0: Yeah.
1: Working with George when the Beatles were the whole inspiration in the first place.
0: That's right. Imagine that. Just the 11-year-old boy suddenly working with George Martin on Montserrat.
1: Yep. And then the other thing was playing for Charles and Diana down the road at the concert hall. And meeting Diana was just an amazing experience.
0: And you and I were just talking about the possibility of a memoir. And you said, why, David? Because all the memories are in the songs and all the stories are in the songs.
1: Yeah, they are.
0: And because people have been listening in, and Paul from McKinnon, who loves his music. Hi, David. Axiom and Mississippi made the error of going to familiar territory, England, to gain international exposure. Little River Band, by looking towards the US, corrected this miscalculation.
1: Exactly.
0: You had a stellar tour. You were performing with pretty much the household names of music when you were over there.
1: Yep.
0: And worked your butts off too.
1: I said goodbye to my wife at the airport and said we'll be home in 2 months, and we were home in 5 months.
0: Mm.
1: I mean, that's a long time.
0: Any surprise why you wrote a song something like Home on a Monday? Is that the chapter that we're talking about there?
1: It's Glenn Shorrock being very clever. Glenn was a great lyricist, and that's exactly came from a phone conversation.
0: Yeah.
1: I'll be home on a Monday somewhere around noon.
0: That's a beautiful song. So many beautiful songs, whether it's Reminiscing or Cool Change, Lonesome Loser, you mentioned.
1: Yep.
0: And then something like Curiosity Killed the Cat, which is how things kicked off. It's 8 minutes now to nine. David Astill enjoying a conversation with Derek Pollici, founding member of LRB, but has done so much else along the way, including, as you just heard there, working with George Martin, playing for Charles and Diana. You've been the curtain raiser for such acts as the Doobie Brothers, Jackson Brown. Really, it's a bit of a who's who.
1: Yep.
0: But you had a bit of a who's who moment yourself when you were over in London and you realised that there was a little quirk in your own family history. Tell me about that revelation, Derek.
1: Yeah, it was amazing. I came to Australia when I was seven in 61, and then we went back with Mississippi, ironically, on the same boat that I came out on. I didn't even know that.
0: Really? The Fairstar?
1: The Fairstar.
0: You're kidding me.
1: The captain invited me to a cocktail party and we were all perplexed as to why I was the only guy in the band that got invited. And I said, must be because of my Italian surname, quite naively, you know. And then when I arrived and met the man, which was, you know, great to meet the captain, and he said to me, no, you came out on this boat. We keep all the records. So it was fabulous. But anyway, when I went back to I was having a drink with a cousin, and he brought up in conversation, you know, just dropped in there that I was adopted. And when I told him I didn't know anything about it, he was really shocked and upset and said, oh, I hate to be the one to tell you. And I came back and spoke to my parents and they said, yeah, what happened? And so I waited till...
0: You can't brush over that. Yeah, what happened? What did happen?
1: Well, no, well, I was going

0: say that my, I waited until my mum and dad had passed away. Mm-hmm. I sort of, felt that I owed them that.
1: Yeah.
0: I didn't want to be sort of digging around and, mm-hmm. you know. But anyway, I had to get an adoption counsellor in London and do all this kind of stuff. And finally, I found out that I had been born to an Italian woman called Gladys Hadley. They'd sort of anglicised the name,
1: right.
0: of them. Mm-hmm. And a guy called Ali Nadir, a Turkish guy, where my DNA now says that I'm probably from the Caucasus.
1: Wow.
0: Tbilisi. But I never met either parent, and I've written a lot of songs about that too as I get older. But so I was actually born, and I have two birth certificates. The first one said Ralph Hadley, which is what I was born, Gladys Hadley, Ralph Hadley. And then I think I don't think I'm a Ralph Hadley, but I think I'm a good Derek Pellicci.
1: You're a very fine Derek Pellicci. Have you felt as though that your own heritage, your own bloodline has strangely manifested in your work, creative or otherwise, before you even had that revelation, Derek?
0: Well, no, I do because I'm such a world music lover. Mm-hmm. I mean, look, I know that's not unusual. There's lots of people who are Anglo-Saxon who are world music lovers, but I really, really love it. I especially love the percussion. Some of the drums they use are incredible,
1: yeah,
0: some of the one-handed percussion that they do. And so it doesn't surprise me. And Tima said, you must go to Turkey.
1: Oh, well, Tima would say that. She wants you to bring back some delight.
0: Just
1: don't get pulled up at the border, that's all. Neville's listening in. Hi, Derek. My best friend, Gary Porthouse, once told me you asked him if he was interested in playing bass in a band. You apparently told him the band didn't yet have a name. He was playing with Kush at the time and decided to stay with them. A month or two later, Little River Band were unveiled. Gary is still going okay, but has stopped playing full time. That's from Neville, who's sending on his regards.
0: Oh, okay, no, I know. I remember Gary very well. He was in one of the first bands I was in called The Ash.
1: Yeah.
0: Who had the distinction of playing naked at the Thumping Tum Discotheque. Luckily, I missed that facet of their career. But that was the first record I ever made. We went into a little studio in Jollymont and we made a song called Midnight Witch, which is has a great underground following in America, that song. It's turned up on a lot of heavy. I played a lot of different music before I came into Little River Band.
1: You
0: and
1: sure
0: I think
1: did.
0: That's what held me in
1: Black
0: good
1: Feather,
0: stead.
1: New Black Zealand Feather, Highway,
0: New Zealand,
1: Ireland, Arthur and the Argonauts.
0: Arthur and the Argonauts was, but a lot of it was heavy. We were playing Jethro Tull and Black Sabbath and Deep Purple music. So I think that held me in good stead with all the writers from Little River Band, because it wasn't much of a stretch for me to do whatever they threw at me.
1: How's your hearing?
0: Bad. My wife says, get some hearing aids, please.
1: So
0: but there's
1: wife.
0: A little, well, there's a little bit of, what do they call it, David? Selective hearing? I don't
1: know. Yeah, I know. There's a lot of that. But you're in good nick. Clearly a man who's been drumming all his life is, well, you've got the guns, but I think you've been flying pretty clean as well by the looks.
0: Well, as I said to you before, I stopped in 1997 and I haven't really even held a pair of drumsticks since that time. People say to me, I cannot believe you don't drum anymore. And I said, honestly, I think I did really well with that gig. And I would now like to just leave a little bit of a legacy as a songwriter.
1: It's a who's who you've worked with. Colin Hay, Darryl Braithwaite, Stevie Wright, goes on and on, Renee Geyer. But I've got to ask you about, you also composed for a Japanese pop star, Yosui.
0: Yeah, Yosui, in a way. Well, I was in Los Angeles and a friend of mine, a co-writer, took me to meet a publisher, and a female publisher, and she was, she said, look, we have a Japanese songwriter here who wants to do an English album. And he sent us 10 songs, and we have 3 songs that no one could come up with anything. And we'll give you $250 for every song you can write to. I went home and knocked those 3 songs over, got my $750, didn't think anything about it. And
1: trying to get that Tricks on drum set back.
0: Yes. Someone's got it. Now, if anyone's listening that's got my Tricks and kit, I'll pay double what you paid for it.
1: From the earnings of a Japanese pop star.
0: But anyway, so, shortly after I did this, forgot all about it, and then in the mail got one of those beautiful packages that only the Japanese could do.
1: Oh.
0: And it was a cassette, and it had a paperclip on my lyric, and one of my songs made the final album.
1: Oh, brilliant.
0: And
1: well
0: I
1: done.
0: Thought, oh, I'm going to make it as a singer, a songwriter at last. And because I make the comparison, it would have been like John Farnham doing a Japanese album. For this guy to do an English album, none of his fans wanted to hear an English album. So, one of my many disappointments.
1: The man with Caucasian Turkish heritage is big in Japan, ladies and gentlemen. Derek Pellicci, who's also skated. You've been on the ice rink, have you?
0: I have not skated. I said to Tima also. Tima's getting a big plug here tonight, guys.
1: She is, yes. She's great.
0: I said I wasn't a big sports fan when I was a kid. I didn't partake in things. I bought my own.

0: Bike. I didn't get a bike.
1: Well, you need to behave yourself because there's a whole lot of very beefy, burly ice hockey players. They're in the green room, so make sure you're polite on the way out.
0: I'll be very polite and and make sure I fall at their feet.
1: Derek Polici has been my guest, and I hope you've enjoyed this scintillating chat. His new album is called, so hard to keep track of, but Welcome to the Human Race. God Help the USA is another songwriting thing to track down. And that track that we played a moment ago is Pay Dirt in a Diamond Mine. Derek Polici is the artist's name. Great to have you in, Derek.
0: David, it's been my absolute pleasure.
1: Coming up, ice hockey. Are you big into ice hockey? Well, I hope you are, because the ice hockey players, they're coming in and they're looking big. So please be polite.
2: Okay. ABC News, good evening. I'm William Howard Evans. Britain will have a new Prime Minister within months after Sir Keir Starmer stepped down just 2 years after leading the Labour Party to a landslide election victory. Cyan Valence reports from London.
3: After months of speculation, Sir Keir Starmer has resigned as British Prime Minister. In a statement outside 10 Downing Street, the PM said he'll remain as leader until his replacement takes over by September.
4: I will do everything I can to ensure an orderly handover of power.
3: While he was respected on the world stage, Sir Keir has struggled at home after a number of policy backflips and scandals which have seen his popularity plummet. His departure was triggered by the victory of popular Labour Party figure Andy Burnham in a by-election last week. It's still not clear if any other party members will contest the leadership.
2: Sir Keir's successor will be the seventh Prime Minister since the Brexit referendum 10 years ago. Here's the BBC's Rob Watson.
5: Less than 2 years after arriving in Downing Street, Keir Starmer is leaving. His most likely successor is Andy Burnham, the former mayor of Greater Manchester, though it's not clear whether other candidates will come forward. Keir Starmer leaves office as profoundly unpopular as his five immediate predecessors, raising the obvious question, will whoever comes next have any more success in lifting the mood of pessimism and gloom that has hung over Britain for more than a decade now?
2: To other news, and parts of Europe are sweltering through a heatwave this week. About a third of France is under a red alert for heat, with temperatures reaching 40 degrees Celsius in some areas. An extreme heat warning has also been issued across parts of the UK, covering large swathes of England and Wales, where highs of 38 are expected this week. This man in London says it'll be a struggle to get through the week without air conditioning.
6: I'm mostly just concerned about being able to get some sleep with the hot weather like that. Obviously, no AC. We're in a top floor flat, so it gets quite hot in there. So that'll be no fun. Obviously, tube gets really hot. It'll not be an enjoyable week. I'm just trying to get through it.
2: The Lebanese president has reportedly discussed efforts to maintain a ceasefire and halt Israeli military escalation during a phone call with US Vice President J.D. Vance. The Lebanese presidency says Joseph Aoun was joined by White House envoy Jared Kushner and Qatar's prime minister on the call with Mr. Vance. It follows the conclusion of the first round of negotiations between the US and Iran towards ending the war. Mediators Qatar and Pakistan say the talks have ended with encouraging progress. Some experts say Australia is losing the war on cocaine, with the country remaining the highest consumer of the drug per capita in the world. Authorities say they're still unsure who's behind Australia's largest ever cocaine import, where nearly 3 tonnes of the drug were found stashed under shipping containers in Sydney's west last Friday. Duncan McNabb is a former New South Wales detective and says more resources are needed.
7: Increasing searches of containerised shipping would be extraordinarily helpful. It's not an easy task. It requires really good intelligence, not only Australia-wide, but also internationally as well, so we can track these shipments from where they start until they get here. It's a battle. I don't think we're winning, and God knows we've been fighting it for a lot of years.
2: Authorities in Western Australia are awaiting more bird flu test results after 2 confirmed H5 cases near Esperance. Andrew Chowding has more.
8: The 2 birds were found in the Cape Le Grand National Park, and this part of the country is well known to be sort of something like a seabird nesting ground superhighway. A lot of birds come here to nest. The archipelago of the Raiche behind me is well known nesting ground for birds. And there are wetlands right along the coast of Esperance where these seabirds come to nest also. So to people and to bird watchers and to local vets, it wasn't a huge surprise that the H5 virus landed here just because so many birds come here and there are so many nesting grounds that exist along the coastline here.
2: To sport, and veteran basketballer Joe Ingles says he's feeling good as he starts training with Melbourne United. The 38-year-old small forward has only just arrived back in Australia with his family after 13 seasons in the NBA. In his final 2 years in the US, Ingles played just 46 games as he was relegated to a bench option for the Minnesota Timberwolves. And Sydney Swans midfielder Taylor Adams has retired from the AFL effective immediately. That's the latest ABC News.
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1: What a delight to have Derek Polici. And my hand's still ringing from the handshake. He's a very fit man, and clearly he's a man of great creative energy, having put out two albums in the space of 12 months. And that tune that we did play a little while ago too had, some people said very 70s, but I think it's actually quite a nostalgic sound, and maybe the sort of thing that could be a bit of a tonic given how crazy the world has become. Well, we've had great unrest in the UK, and we know that there's a lot of unrest around the world. And that's all the more reason why a lot of people are turning to the sort of TV that is really trending at the moment, that is very feel-good and very benign and positive. And they include things like, is it Off Campus, which is this very popular TV show looking at a college hockey team, and a couple of the heroes of that hockey team who need a bit of education. And this sees quite a endearing false relationship then bloom into a true relationship. That's Off Campus, and apparently all the cool kids are watching it. I'm playing a bit of catch up here as granddad. The other thing that is very popular is a thing called Heated Rivalry. Again, ice hockey is at the front of it. So ice hockey is very much that panacea for the comfort, positive viewing that people are seeking. Hence, we thought let's get some ice hockey players in and talk about the effect that both those TV shows have had, and learn a little more about ice hockey, which is really spiking in popularity. I think the season coming up for the Mustangs is pretty much booked out between here and finals time in August. We'll hear all about that and the rules of ice hockey, and maybe you can share a story about you on the ice. I think I've been to an ice rink maybe about three times. Once when the kids were quite little, I said, look, it's easy, just watch me. I fell down. I had bruises on my backside, I think lasted for the best part of 6 weeks. They got a great laugh out of it, and we all had an ice cream on the way home. Have you had a bit of an ice rink experience? Are you a skater? Are you keen on the skate? Tell us what it's like, because I skateboarded, but I never got on those blades and never felt confident on the ice. If you have, tell me, what does it feel like to glide? What's that feeling like just to sort of glissade your way along the icy surface? 1300 222 774, or if like me, you've still got the bruises, we need to talk about those mishaps as well. 0437 774 774. And not just the positive news of great and popular TV shows, but the positive news that's coming out of medical research is our second story tonight. For those who live with asthma, and I know that there's quite a few of you, looking at numbers along the lines of nearly 3 million Australians, 2.8 to be precise, living with asthma. and it's over 360 million globally. It is a chronic condition. Is it curable? It seems as though there may be a way forward to cure and quell asthma. Both those stories coming your way. On the ice and the difficulty of breathing, suddenly we all may breathe a little easier. If you are an ice skater, if you are a big rink fan, have you been along to a hockey game here or overseas? Tell us about it. 1300 222 774, 1300 222 774. And I've seen some strapping dudes on the other side of this glass. I'm on my best behaviour. And we'll be talking to one of the trainers as well, learning about the realms and the domains and the language of ice hockey. This is the Hooters, all you zombies. David Astle, 9 past 9. Great to have your company. Tell me, let's skate up.

0: The Hooters. All you zombies from Amore. Lots of mixed signals in that title. But I can tell you this, that we have been getting some fabulous skating stories, some gory ones as well. Add to the list, if you like. Send us through on the text your ice skating escapades or icecapades, 0437 774 774. You can give us a call and relive the horrors and all the beauties firsthand, 1300 222 774. And if you've been along to an ice hockey game, love to know what that was like too. Maybe you've played the game. Give us a sense of what it's like, because to be honest, it's one of those sports that always seems to be a little remote, a little exotic, a little weird, but we have got some fabulous athletes who are very much front and centre when it comes to the world of ice hockey, being part of the Melbourne Mustangs Ice Hockey Club, which are going okay at the moment, and we'll find out a lot more about the world of the rink after this.
1: Are there any winners in the cost of living crisis? What's causing the algal bloom?
2: Questions. They've never been more important. So the one thing we'll never question is our duty to keep asking. ABC News. Keep asking.
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0: It's Peter, Paul and Mary. No, it's not. It's Metallica, Seek and Destroy, and that is the anthem, I believe, of the Melbourne Mustangs, who have come in. They've taken over the studio. I'm outnumbered, and I feel a little uncomfortable. Mind you, they seem very well behaved. I don't know what they're like when they put the skates on. But I can tell you that Brodie Lindell is with us, and Lachie Sucher as well. So too is the elite trainer, medical and sports expert, who we've chatted to in the past. It's Emma Poynton as well. Lachie, Lindell, and Emma, thanks for coming in. And Brodie, by the way, you're not in trouble. Brodie, Lachie, and Emma, thanks for coming in. My question, well, actually, a lot of people are saying, this one is actually Alice Zalaski. Great to hear from you, AZ. Alice says, hi, guys. Oh, my God, David, I once went down on the ice at Sydney Meyer Music Bowl at my cousin's birthday party, and one of the other party attendees slid over my fingers, and I ended up at Royal Children's. I ruined the whole party by shaking blood all over the birthday cake. Sorry, says Alice, some 20 years later. To you, Brodie, have you ever had a blade over your hand?
1: Yeah, I mean, last year we were on a road trip in Adelaide. I'm not sure if Emma was on the trip or not, but I already had some ibuprofen in my system, and my arms weren't, I wasn't really feeling them, and then got off the ice and ended up needing 5 stitches up my arm from a skate.
0: Because they're super sharp, right, those blades?
1: Yeah, they definitely do some damage.
0: Okay, and for you, Lachie, let's talk about injuries. What's the worst injury you've had as an athlete?
2: Broken bones, dislocated shoulder.
0: All from ice hockey?
2: All from ice hockey.
0: Now, you're a very tall man. Is height an advantage in ice hockey?
2: I'd say height's an advantage, yeah.
0: How so?
2: Bit of reach, longer stride, mm-hmm. but also has its disadvantages. The smaller guys can get around you as well. So,
0: are you regularly nutmegged?
2: Some may say. I won't put that out there.
0: And Emma, for someone who works as closely as you do with the Melbourne Mustangs and with plenty of elite athletes, what is it about ice hockey that sees your, you know, skill set uniquely challenged?
3: I guess the nature of the sport is that if one of our guys gets injured or goes down, you need to fix them now. Mm-hmm. So if you get injured now, like, as you know, Brodie said, got a cut on the hand, we need to patch him up as fast as we can. And you've got to make a very quick decision on the fly. And the fly decision is, do we patch him up and throw him back out there, or do we ship him off to hospital and get him stitched up? Or we sort of hold things together for the next 20 minutes, get him through the third period, and then all of a sudden send him to hospital. So it's quick decision making that makes or break it.
0: Can I bring up a controversial point? What about the welfare of the athlete, Emma?
3: That's always number one.
0: Okay. Getting some great texts coming in. I can't really skate, but I think it would feel better to skate than to fall on your backside. That's from Lachlan. Now, I'm going to ask you, I know, well, Lachie, you're the guy that grew up in Perth, is that right?
2: Yeah, I've spent a number of years in Perth, yes.
0: Which is hardly an ice mecca. How did you get into the sport to begin with?
2: Well, we've moved from Perth over to Saskatchewan when I was a kid.
0: Uh-huh.
2: So growing up there in the prairies, there's not much else to do except for get on the ice. So, yeah, doing that and then coming back to Australia and then shipped off overseas again.
0: And by contrast, Brodie, you grew up in Canada, is that right?
1: Yeah, I grew up in Victoria, BC.
0: Okay. So and you really haven't had a summer for about 5 years?
1: Not since I was 16, not.
0: Seriously? So you haven't had that full blaze of sunshine in Canada or Australia for that length of time?
1: I'm really pale for a reason.
0: You are pale, but I mean, then again, you're also probably just living your best life by just being on the ice. That's you're an all year round athlete. You both are, actually. You're both doing the to and fro between Canada and Australia. Staying with you, Brodie, I've mentioned just in the sort of introductions how ice hockey is really big at the moment in popular culture with those two shows, Heated Rivalry and Off Campus. Are you seeing that spillover of popularity happening at the Mustangs?
1: Oh, for sure. I mean, even just on my personal socials, I've gone up a lot and a lot of attention. It's, you know, it's good to grow the game here, and any press is good press, right? So it's definitely been a good help.
0: And for you, Lachie, I mean, so probably everyone's now finally getting why you got into the sport to begin with, now that it's become so popular, as, you know, on TV and as a narrative.
2: Yeah.
0: So tell me, back to you, Emma. How did you get into it? Because you and I, we've been chatting about tennis players' feet. I think you and I had that chat at the Australian Open about 5 months ago. And you did mention that you got into ice hockey. That was your first love, wasn't it? It is your first love. Is that right?
3: My first love was actually running. I was a sprinter. And

0: run all the gifts, etc., like stall gift and those events, and injured my foot as a podiatrist, very ironic and comical.
1: Yeah, that's what happens.
0: Had foot surgery, needed a flat-footed sport. So I actually did a sports transition from sprinting into ice hockey as a result of a foot injury and surgery. So I was a bit of a left field. I wasn't a Mighty Ducks fan. I wasn't a expat Canadian. I didn't have a father who played hockey. I was a very odd story that ended up as an athlete playing hockey.
1: And so when were you first linked in with ice hockey? Is that quite a ways back now?
0: Yeah, I started in Melbourne in 2010. So when the Docklands Rink, O'Brien Group Arena, opened, O'Brien Ice House is known now, I started then. So signed up to the first ice hockey class there, and away I went.
1: So that's 16 years ago. Now, you of anyone in this room would have seen that exponential growth in popularity and in participation as well. A lot more people are kind of gearing up, wanting to get into the game.
0: Yeah, most definitely the hockey schools are exploding at the moment. And the major problem is lack of facilities and ice time.
1: Mm-hmm.
0: So if there's anything we need in this sport right now, it's more sheets of ice and more training facilities and bigger venues for us to play.
1: How many ice rinks are there across Melbourne, I wonder?
0: There's three in Melbourne. So you've got the major twin pad rink at Docklands, which is our home, home

0: Canada, Brody, just every town's got an ice rink. Would that be fair to say?
1: Yeah, I think where I was living in Burnaby, it's like the most ice rinks per capita in the world. I think we had maybe 10 within a 15-minute drive from my house.
0: Did you do any wild ice skating as well? Was that part of your growing up?
1: Like outdoor rink, you mean?
0: Yeah, yeah.
1: Yeah, I've definitely skated on a few.
0: And what about in, you know, even on lakes? Is that a thing? I mean, people sort of talk about, how kind of hazardous that might be. But is that something that's quite popular in Canada?
1: Yeah, it for sure is. You just don't want to hear any cracks.
0: No, that's true. Getting some great texts coming in. Hi, David. Hi, everybody. I can't really skate. I prefer to skate and glide than walk. I roller skate. I roller blade. I ice skate both figure and hockey, and I love all things snow sports related. To you, Lockie, I mean, I'm a kid who grew up with skateboarding. How similar is the skill set? Is that sort of center of gravity, is the balance demands of something like skateboarding versus ice hockey?
2: Different type of balance, but 100% the balance is still a major implement to the sport. I know that even for me in training and gym at the moment, I still work on my balance, and it's something you can always improve on. And I'd say, I don't know if anyone's ever going to be perfect at the balance on the ice, but yeah, it's the little things that really differentiate between.
0: One thing.

0: there's a famous quote, like, I think his dad was always about looking where the puck is going and not where it is. So I think a lot of that, of those high-end guys, is their brain and their knowledge of the sport. Mm-hmm. It's the anticipation and knowing, you know, what's going to unfold. It's almost like looking into the future, and I think that's the separation between an average and a good player.
1: So it is a super quick sport, right?
0: Very, very quick.
1: Okay. And so what, tell me, you know, it's made up of you know, three-thirds. Is that right? 20 minutes each? Is that the is
0: yeah,
1: that the
0: how three periods it's called.
1: Three periods. Yeah. Okay, that makes sense. Three-thirds is a kind of a bit of a tautology. So in the same way that a narrative has three acts, which is the premiership period? Which is the period that you actually get to win the game?
0: Definitely the third, and probably the last 10 minutes of the third.
1: How demanding is it, Lockie, physically?
2: It's a very demanding sport. I mean, we're on the ice for 45 seconds and then coming off to rest.
1: Really?
2: Yeah, it's very quick-paced.
1: Wow. So you're just basically giving everything for that kind of hot

0: at the moment in the local leagues. Actually, guys in the 10-man national AIHL, you guys are sitting at about third. Is that right, Emma? Is that right? Where are you on the table?
1: We're fifth at the moment.
0: Fifth, okay. Yeah. But I do know that you've got the whole season is pretty much booked out there at the Ice House, so clearly the popularity is through the roof. David Astor with you. Time is 23 past nine. 7.74 evenings right across Victoria, and I'm chatting to two of the stars of the Melbourne Mustangs. That is Brody Lindell, grew up in Canada, in BC, British Columbia. Lockie Sucher, who had some time in Saskatchewan. How did I do that?
2: Saskatchewan.
0: Saskatchewan.
2: Yeah.
0: Grew up in Perth. And then Emma Poynton, who ended up doing a feed-in as a podiatrist and found herself living and loving the world of ice hockey, as well as many other elite sports. And Emma is the head of medical and sports integrity there, linked to the Mustangs. And maybe I'll stick with you for a moment, Emma, and talk about that while government funding is critical, given just how few ice sheets there are around the state, three in Melbourne, probably that's about all. I don't know if there's one in Geelong or any other centre. But I do know that with those ticket sales, is there scope to grow the sport a little more and with the popularity of coaching as well?
3: Definitely with the sport growing and the interest in the sport, obviously it helps us. So if we can sell out every home game, mm-hmm. But at the moment, every seat's sold out for the remainder of the season. We only have, thanks to the interest. And look, there's a number of things that led to that interest. It's, the off-campus. It's the heated rivalry. Sure. It was also the Winter Olympics this year. So in February, we saw the Milano-Cortina Winter Games. That also every 4 years spikes interest in our sport. We do have standing room, VIP tickets available for the remaining seven home games. But everything that promotes our sport, brings interest to the sport, brings media attention like this to our sport will definitely help these guys because we are an amateur team. People think they're mm-hmm. paid, but these guys are actually buying their own gear. These guys, it's an amateur club run by volunteers. So any attention, any support we can get, any sponsorship we can get, helps us ultimately grow the game.
0: Get along to a Melbourne Mustang game. There's the standing room there and you'll get some, a great experience because obviously it's very immersive. It's high adrenaline. It's super quick. And if you've never been to a game, I never have. It would be something quite remarkable to experience. A couple of love ice hockey, big fan of the Melbourne Mustang, says this text. It's so cool that we have Timmins, who played in the NHL, and imports from across the globe come to play here. I'm glad to see games sell out and see the sport grow. I just hope all these new fans stick around to help the interest grow and improve the infrastructure and pathways. Just echoing what you were saying, Emma, so we can have more Nathan Walkers. This one is really hoping that the rise of hockey, the rise of the hockey shows too, we get to see the rise of young girls also wanting to pick up the sport. It's so fun, dynamic, exciting, and one of the best teen sports out there. Go Stangs. Emma, have we seen more and more women and sort of young women and girls getting involved?
3: Absolutely. So obviously in the fan base, the percentage of women who now attend our game has skyrocketed mm-hmm. as a result of, the off-campus, the heated rivalry, yeah. the book talkers, et cetera. The actual participation, those who are enrolling mm-hmm. in hockey academies, learning to skate, et cetera, has also increased. And with my background of, coaching women's hockey, et cetera, here in Melbourne, it's definitely really positive to see.
0: And you're getting a bouquet from this texter. Huge fan of the Mustangs, gold member now for the foreseeable future too. The boys are amazing. The fan base that they have created is so welcoming. See you this weekend, guys. Great game yesterday. Hi to Brody and Susha. You're getting the love. And Brody, you're involved in card trading, which is all about the sort of greats and the culture of ice hockey. Tell us about how you got into that.
1: Yeah, so my brother and I have been collecting since, as long as I can remember, and then give or take about 5 years ago in the mm-hmm. COVID boom when cards started to go up, found a way to capitalize on it and kind of turn, something I enjoy doing into a bit more of a career and a way to make some more money.
0: So these are the cards. I mean, you've got current players, but you've also got historic card collections as well?
1: Yeah, for sure we do. Mm-hmm.
0: I prefer to skate and glide, says this one. I lived 15 years in Golden, British Columbia. I'm now a dual Australian-Canadian citizen, says Abby and Tuan. Listening in. Good to hear you, Abby. Although I was more of an ice climber, some of my fondest memories are of the pond hockey we used to play in the winter on the local frozen pond. Shovel the snow off and off you go. Also took in the Golden Rockets, local hockey team, and hard to keep your eyes on the puck. It is so fast. So tell me, what are some of the there's a thing that comes up again in crosswords that I don't know what it means, and I know it's illegal in hockey. I'll turn to you on this one, Lockie. What's deking? What's going on with deking? Why can't you deke?
2: Well, deking, you're 100% allowed to do it. It's moving the puck around and getting around players. So, like in football, like dribbling sort of,
0: Oh, okay. Well, that's Gretzky Masterclass. It's just basically the little kind of, you know, toing and froing with the puck.
2: 100%.

0: Well, why is that illegal? That's you can deke.
1: That one's not illegal. I'm not sure how that one's come up.
0: Have you got a word for us? Have you got any kind of weird and wonderful words unique to ice hockey?
1: Weird and wonderful words. One you could say is chiclet or jibs is another word for teeth in the hockey community.
0: Really? How's that?
1: It's just.

0: Yeah.
1: We call that sledging where we come from. So chirping, I like that. A little bit chipping away. And what about the, clearly the difference between the game in Canada and the game in Australia is immeasurable. But what's it like? How have you, tell me about what it's like playing in front of a Canadian crowd and what that, you know, what that's like having that kind of huge cauldron effect. That must be astonishing to be part of that.
2: Right? Yeah, I mean, great question. I think I wouldn't say there's much of a difference because people care a lot here as well. Mm-hmm. So like, I don't think the fans, there's much of a difference, but definitely like the knowledge of people. So you might get people getting a little more angry at your performance or something there. You know what I mean? Kind of thing.
1: And for you too, I mean, that's quite amazing for you as a guy who grew up in Perth originally, and then suddenly seeing big crowds around you playing the sport. It must be thrilling to get out there. Can you hear each other on the rink?
3: We try. Yeah, we try 100%. No, it's amazing to play in front of these crowds, and it's been almost a sellout every single game we've played this season. So it's been amazing to play in front of these crowds, and they're super loud. And
1: who do we hate? Teach us who to hate.
3: On our team or the
1: no,
3: other
1: no,
3: teams?
1: No. We love the Mustangs. But, I mean, I'm looking at, is it Brisbane Lightning that we don't want to win? We obviously hate anything that comes from Sydney. So who's your nemesis?
3: I'm going to say the rivalry between Melbourne Ice and Melbourne Mustangs.
1: Boo, boo. Actually, no, we love Melbourne teams. This is a great text coming in. This is Marcia Warrandyte. Oh, my goodness. We were in Montreal for the playoffs for hockey, and wow, we love the Canadian movie about the switch to all the American Hockey League 2. Bond cop, bad cop, hilarious. I prefer to skate and glide. And this one is, I can't really skate, but I think it would feel better to skate than to fall on your backside. That's from Lachlan. This one is it Bond cop, bad cop? A couple of people talking about that. And my father played ice hockey for Blackhawks after World War II. He's a pretty good skater, and when us kids got a pair of roller skates and we're complaining about falling over, Dad said it was easy and he would show us how to skate. He skated up the footpath a couple of hours houses away, turned around, started coming down the road at a furious pace. Just before he got to our house, he lost control with arms stretched out, trying to keep his balance. He steered onto the nature strip, but kept going with his arms out wide. This goes on forever. The grass hardly seemed to slow him down the lap. Oh, my God. Now, you can't get standard tickets, but you can get standing tickets and you can get VIP tickets. Is that right, Emma Poynton?
4: That is correct. We've got 7 home games remaining for the season, the Australian Ice Hockey League, and there's VIP tickets available, which you get a bit of food and a few too many beverages, and there's also standing room seats. So to anyone who wants to get down to a game, obviously we encourage you purchase your tickets early because you will get turned away at the door. The popularity, it's unprecedented, and it's not just with us. It's around Australia. Sydney's selling out, Canberra's selling out, Brisbane's selling out, so it's catch a good problem
1: wave
4: to have.
1: Catch the wave, because this is it would be just one of those things that you can actually tell everyone. You are in the massive cauldron that's there at the Ice House at Docklands. See the Melbourne Mustangs play. Choose your game. The AIHL is the name of the league. And I've been chatting to two of the star players. That's Brody Lindell and Lachie Sucher. And even if you're not the star players, boys, just own it. And they play for the Melbourne Mustangs. And the wonderful magician who keeps them on the ice, keeps them well, and keeps them flying about is Emma Poynton, who's the head of medical and sports integrity. Emma, Lachie, Brody, thanks for coming in.
3: Thanks very much.
4: Thanks, have a nice
1: thank you. And Chook is on the ice. It's 28 minutes now to 10. Let's find out what Philip has on the ice for tonight's show. G'day, Philip.
5: Hello, hello.
1: You look like an ice hockey player from way back. Have you ever skated? Have you been on a rink?
5: Have you seen me? No. I fell on my backside hard.
1: All right.
5: When I was taking my
1: kids
5: out.
1: We're in the same club.
5: But I have been to see it. I've been to see it in British Columbia. And this wasn't a Stanley Cup sort of thing, but it was, you know, the local league. Amazingly skillful game, like incredibly skillful. You sit there in awe. The other thing is it's very hard to see the puck.
1: It is. Super quick. They're only on for about sort of 45, 50 seconds and then off. Yeah. That's how quick
5: it
1: is.
5: But if you take your eye off it for 1 second, you can't work out where the puck is anymore.
1: Oh, no.
5: But it's a terrific game. It really is. It's exciting. It's quite violent. There was a full-on brawl at the game we went to.
1: Well,
5: The ref just sits there.
1: Apparently, that's part of it. Now, what are you up to tonight?
5: We're going to talk to Henry Bradati tonight, the Senior Australian of the Year 2026, trailblazer in dementia care research and advocacy. And if you've got any questions, give him a call and ask him. That'll be our first hour. It'll be full of information, so check it out. Big news day, of course, overseas news after weeks of speculation. Yeah. Sir Keir Starmer's announced his resignation. We'll have a little bit more on that. It seems that it's going to be a coronation of Andy Burnham. Mm-hmm. Nobody's going to stand against him, not by the look of it. So we'll talk some more about that. Emily Barrett will

0: The nightlife news breakdown. Is there going to be a new Teal Party, and can the government get its tax reforms through the Senate? That'll be the subject of it all. And we're travelling, Monday night travel, we're travelling to Armenia, of all places, with Udi Yunker.
1: Fantastic.
0: If you look, I would challenge a lot of people to probably identify Armenia on a map. So
1: it's near Turkey, I reckon.
0: Near.
1: I know, it's pretty vague, isn't it? Yeah.
0: Lots of things are near.
1: Turkey's very big.
0: Turkey, very big. And American Insight tonight with Bruce Walpy will look at what on earth is going on in Switzerland. So, plenty on. Usual
1: as
0: things, mighty
1: usual.
0: Challenge, of course.
1: Have a great show, Phil.
0: Thanks, mate.
1: It's coming up in half an hour's time. Sorry, the microphone just went off. Shortly, there is plenty of good news around asthma. It seems as though we can breathe a little easier about the idea of a cure for asthma. Research is shining a light and some good news coming back. I did mention Peter, Paul and Mary, which is not the Melbourne Mustangs theme tune, but this is Leaving on a Jet Plane.

Well, name another show that can play Metallica and Peter, Paul and Mary in the same half hour, and I'll have a bowl of miso soup. That, of course, is that same trio. That tune came out in 1967 from the album 1700, Leaving on a Jet Plane, of course. Some lovely text coming through about the Mustangs. I'll tell you what, they were really fine young men too. Alex says, I love the Stangs, been a member for 4 years now. Love that the game is growing and love making that trip from Gippsland to watch the boys there at Docklands and wherever they're playing, because they're doing okay in the league. I think they're fifth in a league of 10, so they've got the chance to make the finals.

0: in August. And Carolyn and Oakley, David, strong recommendation of Shorzy on SBS, which is another Canadian cult show that is built around ice hockey and an ice hockey team and their exploits, mainly off the ice, as Carolyn says. Very out there, but really good. Thanks for that, Carolyn. 21 minutes now to 10. Coming up, it's a medical story, it's a good news story, and it's all about asthma.
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1: Evenings with David Astle.
0: I reckon you know someone with asthma if you don't have asthma yourself. Mathematically, that is highly probable because it's almost 3 million Australians who live with that chronic condition. 2.8 to be precise, but it's hard to be precise when it does become more and more prevalent. 363 million globally. And it's been considered as something that's treatable but incurable until some new research suggested there might be a way out of this medical puzzle. I'm joined now by Professor Gary Anderson, who's the director of the Centre for Lung Health Research at the University of Melbourne and leading the Cure Asthma Initiative in partnership with Asthma Australia. Gary, thank you for joining me.
3: David, good evening.
0: I mean, how do we define asthma? I just think it's struggling to breathe, but that's hardly the medical definition. How do you define asthma?
3: Oh, it has a very lengthy definition in the medical books, but really it's an episodic, so from time to time, narrowing of the airways that causes difficulty of breathing. But for the patient, it's the sensation of suffocation and the fear of breathlessness that drives the morbidity and the real seriousness of asthma. And underlying that sensitivity in the airways is a smouldering inflammation of the tissue that in the long term can cause really serious damage.
0: This is going to be a simple question, but probably a very complicated answer. Why does the airway narrow? What causes that narrowing?
3: So two reasons. Our airways have a layer of muscle around them called smooth muscle, and the inflammation releases irritating substances that cause that muscle to really clamp down. And the irritating substances also make the tissue swollen by inflammation, so it gets puffy. And there's mucus released into the airways. So all of those together, the contraction, the swelling and the secretion narrow the airways. And even a small contraction can cause a catastrophic increase in the resistance to airflow.
0: So why would the body create such, you know, irritating substances? I mean, it's hard to imagine. It seems as though there's a state of mutiny that's happening within the body.
3: It's crazy, isn't it? Why would we ever evolve even the capacity to have asthma? So the muscle is interesting. I don't know if you've ever seen people who have heavy earrings and their ears get stretched.
0: Yep, I have.
3: We need the muscle to stop the airways from being dilated out to excessively large size because they're always under a little bit of opening tension. So the muscle is there to keep them in condition. And then the inflammation is really part of a well-evolved defensive mechanism that seemed to evolve mostly to defend us against parasites in ancient times. Now, we are not troubled by parasites any longer, and modern life tickles up that same pathway so that it then becomes very problematic to us and no longer an advantage but a major disadvantage. That's one of the explanations for the major types of asthma.
0: That's a very helpful and very lucid explanation. I appreciate that. Now, let's look at your new research project has been unearthing, because there is such a thing as the biological asthma therapy. What does that entail, Gary?
3: Yeah, so biologicals are a class of medicines that are proteins that are made using recombinant DNA technology. And in the field of asthma, they're mostly monoclonal antibodies, which mimic the natural antibodies that we produce, but they're engineered to neutralize some of those very damaging molecules caused in the inflammatory process. And they have been an absolute revolution in the field of asthma.
0: So you're putting is that to say you're putting in a synthetic version or an artificial version to combat what's going on within the body?
3: It's a form of synthetic immunity in a way. We give the body an injection of an engineered antibody. Like a natural antibody, it seeks out its target, it binds to it very strongly, and it neutralizes it. And the targets that we go for are the ones that really are at the heart of driving this destructive inflammatory process.
0: Is the synthetic antibody the same for all patients?
3: No, it's not.

0: do dovetail and counter the jigsaw piece, essentially by meshing and neutralizing the inflammation marker or the inflammation body within my system. Is that a fair analogy?
1: Look, it's a good analogy, because we can also imagine after it's bound to the jigsaw piece that it helps to move the jigsaw piece back into a more correct shape. And reconstructs the picture of how healthy tissue should be, because these antibodies that we use therapeutically, called monoclonal antibodies, really do help to, not completely, but partially restore the airway back to a much healthier state.
0: I understand that part of your research is using the benefits of machine learning. So has AI really expedited this field of research, Gary?
1: It absolutely has. And we're at the start of, I'd say, the third big bang in my career. In my career, there have been three massive explosions in knowledge, and this is the third one. And it's because the machines allow us to sort through very complicated information sets to find, I call it the snakes in the grass, the hidden nasty molecules that we don't know about yet, that are really keeping the inflammation persistent. With our current therapies, we can get what's called on-treatment remission, which means people feel sometimes completely well on modern therapy. But if we take the therapy away, the disease will come back, because those snakes in the grass come out and cause the problem again. We're hunting down those residual snakes in the grass now.
0: What were the other two bangs?
1: So the other two bangs were the invention of a technology called knockout mouse technology, which allowed genes to be inactivated. And that gave the proof that these targets that we have now drugs for were actually the cause of asthma. That led to the first wave of therapy, these biologics. They were discovered at that time. The second one was a technology called CRISPR, which is another gene inactivating technology. And our third technology is the AI. So apart from hunting down the molecules, it allows to say which patient would be best matched to a new intervention, and also how would we best design the clinical trial in the future using a thing called digital twin technology.
0: 13 minutes to 10. My guest is Professor Gary Anderson, right across Victoria on 774 Evenings. And Gary is the director of the Centre for Lung Health Research at the University of Melbourne, and the leading researcher, the Cure Asthma Initiative, in partnership with Asthma Australia. And we're doing our best to try and present this research findings in as clear a fashion. And I know many people living with asthma will be very keenly tuned in at some 3 million or so of us that live with this condition. Is Australia, I understand, and I've heard this at least, Gary, and please tell me if I've got this wrong, but Australia has got a very high rate of asthma. Is that the case?
1: Absolutely. We have one of the highest rates in the world, and we've had that for a long time, really since the 1960s. The upshot of that, the upside of that, is that asthma research, both basic and clinical in Australia, is at the absolute forefront of excellence worldwide. It's why we're making progress now. But we do have a very high burden in Australia.
0: You mentioned something that I just need to examine a little more. You talked about a digital twin. What's a digital twin in this context?
1: So it sounds like voodoo, David. If you have data on real patients or real molecular pathways, you can make digital simulations of those patients or those pathways, and then you can use twinning technology to match synthetic drugs to these synthetic patients and run virtual clinical trials.
0: So you basically can do a biometric equivalent of my body and throw in what you think is the right antibody just to see if that's going to click with my system.
1: Absolutely, yes. And as we discover the snakes in the grass, you can find synthetic snake poison for them.
0: Well, they're going to cobras, breeding cobras in my trachea. Well, that's a good thing that you can do that little virtual trial. I think that's an ingenious invention, ingenious advancement. We'll get to James and Blair Gary to hear his story when it comes to asthma. Good evening, James.
2: Oh, good evening, David and Gary. I had chronic asthma as a child, and was on a Ventolin pump for about 8 or 10 years, and then my asthma basically disappeared when I was about 15, 16. I'd love to know why that might have happened, and why I might be feeling in my late 50s, it feels like it's coming back again.
0: Great question. James, how do you would explain that, Gary?
1: Yeah, so that's a really interesting phenomenon.

0: So a small fraction of patients who have asthma undergo what's called spontaneous and true remission. The disease completely disappears, and those patients are of great interest to us because that natural resolution is what we're trying to replicate therapeutically. There are others who go through puberty and feel like, oh, my asthma's got much better, perhaps because their airways have grown as they grow, but underneath, the disease continues to smoulder away. So at a later time point, they can have a recurrence of the symptoms, and possibly the airways have been damaged. I can't say in your own case, you'd have to talk to a physician expert to know what your particular problem is. But that's a common pattern where it appears to disappear, yet comes back in later life.
1: So, James, Go for it.
2: Sorry, Gary. Can asthma be triggered by psycho elements? My parents were going through a bad time, the bad period in that period. Is there a psychometric?
1: It's sort of like anxiety triggered. Would that be another way of asking the question, James?
2: Yeah, possibly.
1: Okay, all right. Is that a possibility too, Gary?
0: That is absolutely the case. For many years, this was derided, and people were said to be silly if they said that, yet that was their lived experience. And now we know there are a lot of nerves that go in from the brain into the lung. Mm-hmm. They affect the immune system in the lung and can trigger asthma attacks and worsen asthma. So there's definitely what's called a nexus, a connection between the brain and the lung that can be very detrimental.
1: So, James, how are you travelling at the moment? It seems as though you are fearing a relapse of a kind.
2: No. I mean, it's nothing like I had when I was younger. But it was just weird that it sort of vanished when I was 15, 16, and it's slowly creeping back. But I always wondered whether or not that there'd been an emotional element to it.
1: It's a great questions. A couple of great questions there, James, and thanks for sharing your story.
2: Yeah, my pleasure.
1: All the best.
2: Thank you for your show, and thank you. Great subject. Thank you.
1: My pleasure. And our guest, Professor Gary Anderson, I'll ask on behalf of James and probably many who are listening to this chat and wondering about their own eligibility. Is for something that people who've been living with this chronic condition, Gary, it's how do you go about to see whether you would be eligible for having these biological treatments?
0: So the biological medicines at the moment are mostly used in people who have more severe asthma.
1: Mm-hmm. Okay.
0: That has been difficult to control with what are called combination drugs. And combination drugs combine a reliever with a preventer, an inhaled steroid. If people are not responding adequately to those, then they may be eligible for a biological medicine. And that requires a specialist assessment to see whether they have the right signatures that can be matched to the available biologics.
1: We
0: don't have biologics for all form of asthma at the moment. We have them only for a subset.
1: How imaginable do you think it would be to have that sort of universal treatment for whatever the severity of the condition is?
0: I think it's completely imaginable. From when I started my career, when we worked in an inferential way, trying to work out what possible mechanisms may be there from sort of nuance and really experimental contrivance, we can now use modern techniques to know with absolute certainty which mechanisms are operating. And as soon as we know the mechanism, we can make the exact medicines to target those mechanisms.
1: Judy says, poor snakes, I had quite bad asthma until I moved to Castlemaine. Well, there you go. That is another thing, the environmental issue. Is that also a key trigger, the environmental factor for asthma?
0: Absolutely. And in Australia, one of the big environmental triggers for us is air quality. So particularly after bushfires, for example, there's always a spike in asthma admissions. So trying to keep in clean air as much as possible, as much as we can in urban environments, and understanding the triggers can be very useful in the overall management. And they're variable. They're quite variable by individual person.
1: And thunderstorm asthma, we're more aware of that as being a condition?
0: Absolutely. So Professor Joe Douglas and others at Royal Melbourne Hospital have really studied this in great detail. And that's a particular form of asthma when pollens explode in the upper atmosphere, releasing little granules that then get into the lungs and cause catastrophic attacks of asthma. Luckily now we have warning systems for those atmospheric conditions.
1: We do, and we're very clear about those warnings when they come into play. And Lee, listening in, is talking about the damage of wood smoke, etc., from heaters for asthma and inflammation. Get head-

0: aches and coughing. What can we do about the smoke? Well, this is the trouble that we've just been highlighting, Lee. It's a good question. Tell you what, really enjoyed the chat, Gary, and congratulations on you and your colleagues. It seems to say you're really making some headway with this chronic condition that is so prevalent in Australia.
1: Great. Thank you very much for your interest in this huge problem. Really appreciate it, David.
0: No troubles at all. That's Professor Gary Anderson, and he's with the Cure Asthma Initiative, and that's in cahoots with Asthma Australia, and Gary himself is the director for the Centre of Lung Health Research at the University of Melbourne. It's 5 minutes now to 10. Thanks so much for all your questions on that. Seems as though it's good to actually have some good news on something that's been so insidious in the Australian community. I've got plenty of asthmatics in my family tree. It's a bullet I dodged, but we all have things that we bear, and asthma seems a very common one across the Australia. Let's find out what's happening with the weather. I'm now joined by Peter Stapleton, Senior Forecaster at the Bureau. Good evening, Peter.
2: Evening, David. Lovely to speak to you and your listeners.
0: Yeah, what's happening to tomorrow?
2: Tomorrow across the state, we're looking at a pretty much kind of run-of-the-mill average winter's day, average temperatures for this time of year. The most probably impactful thing tomorrow will be a fairly foggy start, especially if you're in the north of the state. We're actually already seeing a couple locations, Wangaratta and Swan Hill, already going into fog even tonight. And so, yeah, that fog's going to be around during the morning, so particularly if you're north of the Divide. Once that clears up, it should be a mostly sunny kind of afternoon after that. And as I said, pretty much average temperatures for this time of year across the state. We do have a very weak cold front passing south of the state tomorrow, and so there is just a slight chance of a shower through the southwest district, and if you're along the southern coast through the day. That's pretty much it. And Melbourne is looking at a partly cloudy day tomorrow, top of 16. As I said, just a slight chance of a shower later in the day as that front just clips the coast.
0: Have you ever been on ice skating? I've got to ask you, Peter.
2: Oh, yes, once. It was a long time ago now. I think it was when I was over in the UK, actually. Uh-huh. So, haven't ice skated in Melbourne, but yes, I did do it once overseas. So,
0: I bet you, how many times did you fall over? Just, give me a rough average.
2: Oh, probably a fair few. My one and only time. Yeah. So, but I do remember getting the hang of it eventually. You know, it was quite.
0: I never got that stage. So. Oh, well, I think I did in a terrified kind of, sort of cat crouch, just going around at about 2 kilometres an hour.
2: Yes, definitely.
0: Good
2: so,
0: on you,
2: cool. But
0: good
2: yeah, not quite cold enough tomorrow for the ice. But yeah, certainly a cooler start for everyone, and yeah, a bit of fog around. Not quite getting the ice ring out tomorrow morning.
0: No, not quite. But thanks a lot, Peter. I appreciate it.
2: Cheers. No worries, David. Take care.
0: You too. Peter Stapleton there, Senior Forecaster at the Bureau. Coming up on The Nightlife with Philip Clark, obviously the brouhaha happening in the UK as Sir Keir Starmer has stepped down as the Prime Minister. And the question is who will succeed him, whether it's a coronation to Andy Burnham or whether it's going to be a contested leadership. The Teal Party, is it a Teal Party 2.0 is one of the big questions. What's going on in America as well? And I think it's all about mental health, and particularly around the dementia issues as well is one of the lead topics. Lovely text coming in here. This one is 1300 222 774. People asking what's on tomorrow's show, David. Well, I'll tell you what. We've got the a full lineup kicking off at 6:30. If you can join us then. But are you in a club? Because we are talking to a member of a cookbook club. Now there you go. You weren't expecting that, were you? I've got a great quiz coming up too. That's where it's all about words that rhyme with each other, like cookbook and Hannah Montana. I'm giving you answers here. I hope you're writing these down. And what about, what shows did you race home to watch after school? Well, I'm going to give myself away and say things like Get Smart and Gilligan's Island and Batman was my favourite. Lost in Space, oh yeah, I love that stuff. But we'll be talking, that's our greatest, is what was your race home to watch, your greatest after school watch? That'll be the big question we'll grapple with. No question too big, too small on evenings. Keep well, keep together, and I'll catch you tomorrow night.
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1: ABC Radio Victoria weather update.
2: Areas of morning fog and patchy frost inland. A partly cloudy day with isolated showers in the south and mostly near the coast later in the day. Dry elsewhere across the state. A cool day with mainly light northwesterly winds. In Wodonga, morning fog expected, a low of 4, a top of 13. And Hamilton, a possible shower or 2, a low of 5 and a maximum of 14.

0: Lancet review, they quoted papers which did show a benefit from statins in reducing the risk.
1: Okay. 1-300-800-222 is the number. Bob from Greenacre. G'day, Bob.
2: G'day there. Look, I used to be a professional boxer.
1: You did, Bob. Go on.
2: When I turned 60, I noticed a little twitch in my left arm, and it's 10 years since then. And I'm on Azelect, Matapar, and Sifrol. They're the three drugs that they got me on. I noticed I'm progressing a little bit now. I've got a bit more of the shakes. It's a little more pronounced. I wondered, is there anything you can... I've got scar tissue at the back part of my brain.
0: Yes,
2: They said they'll know what I've got until I'm dead and they do the autopsy.
0: Well, they're right. To be accurate, that's correct. But it sounds like you've got what's called chronic traumatic encephalopathy, and this is a real hazard for boxers. And Muhammad Ali, of course, was the one that you could see. So the drugs you're on are usually the drugs for Parkinson's disease. And he had a lot of Parkinson-type symptoms in his later life. So, unfortunately, these are the sequelae, the results of the damage that you've incurred. I think it's worse for the heavyweight. I don't know what weight you were in, but the heavyweight boxers, they get much bigger hits to their head than the people who are, say, the flyweight or bantamweight.
2: Yes, I was a light heavyweight.
0: Light heavyweight, right.
2: I was renowned for being able to take a punch.
1: Yeah.
2: It didn't do me any good. I'm not dirty on it. I love the sport, but I feel sorry for, sorry about it. But I just wondered, is there anything you can do, anything I can do, or is it just...
0: I don't think there's anything you can do at this stage to reverse that. What you're trying to do is stop the progression of any of these symptoms. And the things we're talking about, the prevention of dementia, is good for your health generally anyway. Things like regular exercise, not boxing, of course, regular exercise. And one of the factors not included in that Lancet review was the diet. There's quite a lot of evidence that the Mediterranean-style diet with lots of vegetables, legumes, almonds, walnuts, extra virgin olive oil, fish, grains. People who eat that sort of diet over a lifetime have less dementia or cognitive decline later in life.
1: Yep. Yeah. All right, Bob. Thank you. Appreciate
0: Bob, sorry to hear about that.
1: I'm sorry to hear about it, but... this is the thing with this disease. We're not, there's no miracle cure. And as you said, for most forms of it, no treatment anyway. Malcolm from Broome. Hello, Malcolm.
3: Yeah, g'day, mate. Welcome from Broome. I was probably sliding away a wee bit from the dementia to the cardiology side of things. Where does the professor think that beetroot and aged garlic
1: do you have them together, Malcolm?
3: Well, I'm taking them together, with a dram of scotch, of course.
1: Yeah, of course. I was going to say. Hang on. How are you eating the beetroot?
3: Well, once upon a time, I thought beetroot came in cans, and then I realised no, it's brilliant roasted and what have you. Or you can get it in capsules and. The aged garlic, it's supposed to affect cholesterol levels.
1: Oh, so you're taking this through capsules, are you?
3: Yeah.
1: Okay.
3: Yeah.
1: Okay.
3: I now like roast beetroot too. And I'm trying to grow it.
1: Yeah. Good on you. I don't know, Henry, is there any research on it?
0: I was involved with the University of Wollongong. Karen Charlton led a study looking at purple food as a protection against dementia, including beetroot. And there was certainly evidence from animal experiments and test tube experiments, and in one pilot study that it may help prevent cognitive decline. Unfortunately, the study didn't show a benefit compared to a control group.

0: So it'll just slowly, he will just slowly.
1: He'll slowly progress, yes. Yeah.
0: It's a very nasty, sad disease, but anyway.
1: Look, it's a disease people fear more than any other disease.
0: Mm. Yes.
1: More than cancer, more than heart disease. People, we worry that we won't have our independence, our autonomy. Your husband sounds like a wonderful man, that he feels he's worried that he's a burden on you, and he says, "I'm sorry." How touching is that?
0: I managed with him for about 18 months. We'd been married for 65 years, and it's just been the last two and a half years where it's been very trying.
1: Yes.
2: Yeah, sorry, Jan. Sorry.
1: Of course, it's not just one person's illness. They say he has dementia or Alzheimer's, but you or the family suffer with it too. Mm. So the carer, we know the carers have greater depression, physical health suffers, financially it's stressful. So it's a stone into a pool, but the ripples spread.
2: Mm. All right, Jan, thank you. Sorry to hear it, and all the best. All right, look, Jan, time has beaten us. If just in summary here, those risk factors that we've read out, if any of them apply to you, then, you know, you can do something about it, and you should. I mean, you should anyway, in terms of health. Someone says, what's midlife? I'm 64. Is that midlife?
1: Yeah.
2: Yeah,
1: I think you've got another year to go.
2: That's right. Mark from Traralgon says, why does dementia result in leaving the stove on? That's when it gets risky. Well, that's true. I guess. Just one thing. Is it, some people have said to me, oh, you know, if you're up to it, you can fool the GP with the dementia test.
1: Oh, yes. I've got patients who come in. They study before they come.
2: They study the test.
1: Questions are going to ask.
2: Because it's out on the internet and so on.
1: Yeah.
2: So,
1: and it's like at school, people used to write the answers on their hand.
2: Is it you can fool some of the GP some of the time, but not all the time, I presume. Is that?
1: Yeah. So, you know, I know exactly what's happening when somebody comes in. And if I ask them what the date is, They very proudly will rattle it off because they know that's what I was going to ask. But I can trick them.
2: I know my poor old father. I know the doctor used to trick him because he'd say, "Draw me a picture of a house." Jeff, he'd say, and he'd put it on a piece of bone. Dad would draw a little, you know, kid's type caricature of a house, and he'd give it back to the doctor, and then the doctor would put it in a drawer. And then he'd talk to him for the next 20 minutes during his consultation. At the end of the consultation, he'd say, "What did you draw in that piece of paper?"
1: Yes.
2: Dad used to get so angry. He would say, "You know, that bastard, he knows what I drew." But of course, he couldn't. Mm. So, there's not a lot of point in trying to fool the doctor, I imagine.
1: No. Can I just mention, if people want to see more of our research, we have a website that's... Yep. Centre for Healthy Brain Ageing, UNSW.
2: That? What is it?
1: Center? So it's CHEBA, C-H-E-B-A.
2: C-H-E-B-A.
1: Yeah, .unsw.edu.au.
2: Okay. All right, CHEBA.UNSW.EDU.AU.
1: Henry, and Dementia Australia also has a terrific website. You can find that on Google.
2: Yeah, that's www.dementia.org.au. Thanks, Henry.
1: That's right.
2: Good on you.
1: Thanks, everyone.
2: Really appreciate your time.
1: Questions.
2: All righty, here's the latest news.
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7: Hello, this is ABC News with David Rollins. Newly elected British Labour MP Andy Burnham has confirmed he'll stand for the party's leadership after Prime Minister Keir Starmer resigned. The BBC's Chris Mason explains how this could play out.
8: The Prime Minister has said that nominations will open for the new Labour leader in a couple of weeks' time, 2 weeks on Thursday on the 9th of July, closing a week later. But the key thing...

0: first choice tourist destination?
1: No, it doesn't. And I, in one sense, I feel a bit embarrassed because at my primary school, I actually went to school with a bunch of Armenians. And I'd still never thought about it at a destination. And do you know, this is such a travel writer kind of story. I was standing in the queue for a delayed flight in, I think it was Nice Airport, if I'm remembering correctly. And, you know, we were all sort of complaining to each other, and I got

0: two in a row, then that's a 10.
1: He's got the hat trick.
0: Yeah. It's sort of like one of those, you know, what is it, non-calendar tens. Okay. Question two, which 2001 Steven Spielberg movie starred Haley Joel Osment and was advertised with the tagline, "His love is real, but he is not"?
1: Well, a good quizzer would have memorised all the Steven Spielberg movies, but I haven't. So I'll just have to say something like Cyborg, but I don't think that was even a Steven Spielberg film.
0: I don't believe it was either, Alistair. No, no, thank you, mate. See you.
1: Thank you.
0: Oh, dear. No, I think you're right about that. Trevor from Croydon Park. Hi, Trev.
2: I did the one that's going to knock me out straight away.
0: Which 2001 Steven Spielberg movie starred Haley Joel Osment and was advertised with the tagline, "His love is real, but he is not"?
2: Pass on to the eagerly awaiting next person as E.T.'s ugly cousin.
0: No, Trevor, that sequel is yet to be made, but thank you. See you later. No, it's not. Mark from Port Pirie. Hello, Mark.
3: Yeah, and hi, Phil.
0: Hi.
3: And what do you need, Phil? Just to point about the Socceroos. About the Soccer World Cup?
0: Yeah, I know about the Soccer World Cup. Yeah, what do I feel about the Socceroos?
3: Yeah,
0: well, it's disappointing that they lost because I had a shy hope that they could maybe get a draw or something. But anyway, look, there's no shame in it. The USA are a very good team.
3: Oh, yeah, and now they've got a last game Friday.
0: On Friday, about midday Friday, they're playing Paraguay, everyone.
3: They need to win or draw.
0: Yeah, draw would be okay.
3: They lose, they're out.
0: Yeah, draw would be okay.
3: Yeah. So
0: anyway, that's on Friday.
3: And yeah, what's the question?
0: Which 2001 Steven Spielberg movie starred Haley Joel Osment?

0: the best-selling album of 2014?
1: I've got no idea, but I just have to go Adele.
0: Wasn't Adele. No, sorry, Loz. So, yeah, no, it was not Adele. Shane from Mareeba. Hi, Shane.
2: Hey, Jan.
0: Not too bad. Question number nine. The best of 2014. Which English singer-songwriter had the best-selling album of 2014?
2: Would it be Ed Sheeran?
0: Correct. Yes, it was. It was Ed Sheeran. If it wasn't Adele, it'd be Ed Sheeran, I suppose, really.

0: Yes. It's all sweet, says my texter. There are no sour grapes from the Sultan. No, and fair enough too. Now, Shane.
1: Yep.
0: Question number 10. We're staying at the best of 2014?
1: Yep, we'll go after that.
0: Which 2014 Michael Keaton film won Best Picture at the 87th Academy Awards?
1: Yeah, I'm going to have to let you go, mate.
0: Rightio, no. Thank you anyway. All righty. Joni from Preston. Hi, Joni.
2: Hi. Michael Keaton was in something that won Best Picture that recently.
0: Which 2014 Michael Keaton film won Best Picture at the 87th Academy Awards?
2: I'm just trying to think what he was even in. It wasn't Behind the Candelabra, was it?
0: No, it wasn't. Sorry, Joni. No, it was not. Scott from Blacktown. From Blacktown. Hi, Scott.
3: G'day, mate.
0: What do you reckon?
3: Don't know. I'll have to say Batman.
0: Fair enough. But it wasn't Batman. No, fair enough. But it wasn't Batman. No. David from Carnegie. Hello, David.
4: Hi there. How are you?
0: Pretty good. Pretty good. Question number 10. The best of 2014. Which 2014 Michael Keaton film won Best Picture at the 87th Academy Awards?
4: If only it was about a Nobel Prize winner, I'd have a better idea. But I think, was it something to do with birds? Birdman or something like that?
0: What's your answer?
4: I'll say Birdman.
0: Correct. Yes, it was. It was unaccountably, surely one of the most shocking films. Well, it was. I just thought it was extremely dreary. How it won an Academy Award for Best Picture is beyond me. Maybe it was the rest of the competition.
5: We had it all. You were a movie star, remember?
6: Who was this guy who used to be Birdman?
5: I like that poster.
7: You wrote this adaptation?
8: I did, yeah.
7: And you're directing and starring in your adaptation. That's ambitious.
9: Are you afraid people will say you're doing this play to battle the impression that you're a washed-up comic strip character?
8: Absolutely not. That's why.
0: Ah, that's enough for me.
4: Can I go Nobel Prize winners?
0: You can. You can go Nobel Prize winners. Question number 11.
4: Yes.
0: Nobel Prize winners. In 1902, Sir Ronald Ross was awarded the Nobel Prize in Medicine for his work combating which tropical disease?
4: Malaria.
0: Correct. Yes, it was. Malaria. Very good. All right, question number 12. Nobel Prize winners.
4: Yes.
0: After winning the Nobel Prize in Literature, the poet Pablo Neruda briefly served as the ambassador to France. From which South American country?
4: This has got me stumped, but I will say Brazil.
0: No, it wasn't Brazil. No. Thanks, David. No, not Brazil. Thank you. So my text says, I agree, Phil Birdman was a loathe tripe. It was. There are lines 3-1-300-800-222 is the number. Ted, hello.
10: How are you?
0: I'm pretty good. We're up to question 12, Nobel Prize winners. After winning the Nobel Prize in literature, the poet Pablo Neruda briefly served as the

0: water connects all things. Before your birth, and after your death.
1: This is our home!
0: I need you with me. And I need you to be strong.
2: Yes. Em from Mortlake says, took the words right out of my mouth, rewarding mediocrity indeed. Well, I agree with that. Pandora.
3: Yes.
2: Question 14. Sci-fi movies, or you can move somewhere.
3: What were the other options?
2: Technology, Nobel Prize winners, the best of 2014, or stay with sci-fi.
3: Oh, I'll try 2014, but I'll probably stuff it up.
2: To the best of 2014. Question 14. Which club defeated the Swans at the 2014 AFL Grand Final?
3: Oh, I'm going to throw that to you, Phil.
2: I know you are. But I don't
3: answer.
2: But
3: one.
2: I don't answer.
3: Sure?
2: I don't answer questions, as you know.
3: Imagine putting that question in front of me when I don't know the
2: answer. I know.
3: In front of you, of all things. I'm going to go for something like Collingwood.
2: No, it wasn't Collingwood. Gets rid of one though, Pandora. See you.
3: Thank you.
2: Bye. Birdman is rubbish. The founder is a masterpiece, says Rick in Geelong. Oh, yeah, I like The Founder too. The Founder was fun. That was fun. Glenn from Frankston, yes. It's bloody Avatar. Roz from Bundoora. G'day, Roz.
4: Good evening, Phil.
2: Question 14 we're up to. Which club defeated the Swans at the 2014 AFL Grand Final?
4: I wouldn't have a clue.
2: Thank you, Roz. Short and sweet. Steve in Tokemoor. Yes, correct. Who's

0: Lines are free if you want one. 1-300-800-222. Karen from Mullumbimby, that's not correct. Di from Mandurah, that's not correct. No. Cliffy's got the right answer. Frank from Mount Evelyn has the right answer. Steve in Tokemul has the right answer and the right description too. Sean from Yanchep. G'day, Sean.
1: How you going, mate?
0: Who are we after?
1: I'm after the Eagles.
0: No, not the Eagles. No. Sorry, mate. No, it was not the Eagles. No. We're up to question number 14. Who beat the Swans at the 2014 AFL Grand Final? Albert from Townsville. Hello, Albert.
2: Oh, good night. That was quick.
0: Yeah, I know. Well, we're trying to find an answer to the question. Albert, who do you reckon?
2: Well, they're out of form now, but they won a premiership or two a few years back. I'll just take a guess at Richmond.
0: No, it wasn't Richmond. Sorry, Albert. Thank you, mate. No, it wasn't. It wasn't Richmond. Pete from Elmore says the final series is not about mediocrity, more about money. Fair enough, too. Fair enough comment. 1-300-800-222 is the number. Who? Rhonda's got the right answer. Yes. Robin, no, that's not correct. Who wants to have a crack here? Who beat the Swans at the 2014 AFL Grand Final? Anne-Marie from North Ringwood. Hello, Anne-Marie.
3: Oh, gosh, I just rang. Sorry, can you repeat the question?
0: Which club defeated the Swans at the 2014 AFL Grand Final?
3: Oh, I don't follow football. Collingwood?
0: Not Collingwood, no. Sorry, Anne-Marie, no, not Collingwood. Diane from Canberra. Hi, Diane.
4: Hello, Phil.
0: Who was it?
4: It was Hawthorn?
0: Correct, yes, it was.
4: Woo-hoo!
0: Or as Steve from Tokemul says, the horrible Hawks. question fit. We're in the category called the best of 2014. All right, question number 15. One left in the category. Otherwise, you can move to Nobel Prize winners, technology, or sci-fi movies.
4: No, I'll stay in 2014.
0: Last one in 2014. At the 2014 Archibalds.
4: Oh, dear.
0: Don't give up yet. At the 2014 Archibalds, a portrait of which Barry Humphreys character won the Packing Room Prize?
4: Oh, it's the old dude with the slobbering drinking. Oh, my God. Because it wasn't Dame Edna. No, I can't do it.
0: No good. All right, Diane. No. Thank you, mate. Bye-bye. Morris in Launceston. Hi, Morris.
5: Good morning.
0: Morning. Who are we after here? The 2014 Archibalds, a portrait of which Barry Humphreys' character won the Packing Room Prize.
5: Les Patterson.
0: It's Sir Les Patterson to you. Thank you.
6: My wife, I gave her a dog last Christmas, and she said, Les, a dog doesn't respond to my whistle. What should I do? I said, just go to the chemist and buy some of that stuff that takes the hair off, a depilatory. Because I said, you better get it, because the dog's got hair in the seat, so it can't hear you whistling. So you get the cream. Went to the chemist, and he said, well, look, if you're using it on your legs, plenty of soap and water, because it's caustic. And he said, if it's for the armpits, more soap and water. And if you're using it on your face, Lady Patterson, really, you better wash it off quick. She said, well, actually, it's for my schnauzer. He said, don't ride a bike for a fortnight. That's what he said.
5: He's good. He was good.
0: Yes, he was indeed. Question 16. What do you want to do here?
5: Stay there.
0: No, you can't. There's no more the best of 2014. So we've got Nobel Prize winners or technology or sci-fi movies.
5: We'll go sci-fi, but I'll see you later, I reckon.
0: Sci-fi movies. Question number 16. The alien visitor Klaatu and his robot, Gort, feature in which classic sci-fi movie of 1951?
5: Thank you. Bye.
0: Bye. See you later. Oh, dear. Ingrid from Orlando had Sir Les. Stephen Tuckermore says, Sir Les Patterson Saves the World was on the other night via a streaming service of

0: Cloud Bay doors, huh?
1: I'm sorry, Dave. I'm afraid I can't do that.
0: What are you talking about?
1: This conversation can serve no purpose anymore.
2: It's brutal.
3: I know. This is what we're heading to, Rachel.
2: This is what we're going for.
3: This is what we're heading to.
2: How prescient.
3: Oh no.
2: That's okay, I won't be around.
3: You and I, that's right. You and I both won't be here. But what about all the little kiddies?
2: Rachel. Yeah, well.
3: Question 19. We have got time for question 19.
2: Can I go to technical, please?
3: Sorry, technology?
2: Can I go to technical?
3: Yeah, technology. Technology. Question 19. What's the name of Facebook's rival to Twitter that was launched in July 2023?
2: Where did that come from? Rival to Twitter. Known as X.
3: What's the name of Facebook's rival to Twitter that was launched in July 2023?
2: Look, I try and keep up with it, but I'm not on it. So I don't know.
3: Dunno.
2: I'm sure I do know, but it's just gone out of my head.
3: Yeah. Dunno or do not know are perfectly valid responses in this part of the program. See you, Rachel. Bye bye. Thank you. dear. All righty, we're up to question 19, but we're also up against a news bulletin as well. So I'll tell you what, we'll just hang on to the question. What's the name of Facebook's rival to Twitter that was launched in July 2023? We're up to question number 19, all right? Which will take the answer to that question and the answers to the rest of it straight after the latest news.
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want to show off your knowledge or you want to have a go at the theme, you can do that as well. Let's have a listen to this song. Tell me the name of the artist performing the song. We begin, and it will give you a little clue as to what the theme is.

Why does this particular artist split audiences in such a big way? I've got a text here that says, sorry, Trev, 18 billion songs that have been produced over the years, and you pick this? Well, because it's a theme. Because it's a good clue as to what the theme is, that's why. And I don't know, is this particular artist that offensive? Anyway, we'll find out if anyone knows it. Lots of people know who it is. Love. Yes, with the name of the song. Love Story is the name of the song, by the way. Quite a few people know who it is. Interesting text saying,

Bjelke Petersen and his life coming up next in Profile. Meg's worked out the theme a little bit earlier and has chosen Bet Out of Hell. We're not playing the 10-minute version, the album version, because that goes for, as I said, a long time. This is Meatloaf.

0: And they had to scurry backwards to see if it actually would work.
1: We're joined this morning by Matthew Condon, journalist and author, who co-wrote the documentary Joe, the Last King of Queensland, which is streaming on Stan at the moment. And his books include the Three Crooked Kings trilogy about crime and corruption in Queensland. If you want to join us, you are more than welcome. Julian, thank you for your patience.
2: Good morning. Have you read his book? Don't you worry about that.
1: No, but I will.
2: Now, that's a good book. Now, I lived in Queensland in the 1970s. I went to school in Hervey Bay. Now, I also remember as a film employee when I came back to Melbourne that there were so many films. There was a controversy about the banning of a film called Pretty Baby by the Joe Bjelke-Petersen government. I think it was Russ Hinds with Brooke Shields was banned. And we had many films that were given a national censorship of M that were banned in Queensland or given an R rating. Do you remember? I think it was Russ Hinds, wasn't it?
1: Yes. Matthew?
0: I don't know about the specific film, but yeah. But yes, you're right in terms of something getting an M or a PG south of the border would be strictly R or X north of Tweed Heads. But

0: Starmer following his resignation. Patricia Tiano has more.
1: Several leaders have thanked Sir Keir for his commitment to improving UK relations with their country, including France's President Emmanuel Macron, Ireland's Taoiseach Micheál Martin, and Canada's Prime Minister Mark Carney, who says the world is safer and that allies are more united due to Mr. Starmer's efforts. Ukrainian President Volodymyr Zelensky also thanked Sir Keir for his support and always striving to do what will truly help. Sir Keir will remain as a caretaker PM until a new leader is chosen. It's been speculated that newly sworn-in member for Makerfield, Andy Burnham, will succeed him, but nominations to enter the leadership contest remain open until mid-July.
0: US Vice President J.D. Vance is hailing the latest round of talks with Iran in Switzerland a success, saying Tehran agreed to let UN nuclear inspectors back into the country. Bridget Rollison has more.
2: After 18 hours of negotiations, Vice President J.D. Vance says the biggest breakthrough is Iran agreeing to invite nuclear inspectors back to monitor its nuclear sites to ensure the program is peaceful. Inspections were a key part of the 2015 Obama-era nuclear deal the US President Donald Trump tore up in 2018. The US has also announced measures on the Strait of Hormuz and the conflict in Lebanon. Direct communication lines will be set up to avoid clashes in the key shipping route and to report suspected ceasefire violations between Israel and Hezbollah to try to stop tensions escalating.
0: The Victorian Greens plan to table a bill to close loopholes in the state's native forest logging laws following an ABC investigation. Native forest logging was banned in Victoria 18 months ago, but a Four Corners report has found some Victorian mills have now switched their supply to Tasmania. The Greens bill would make it illegal for mills to process native forest timber from anywhere in the country when Parliament returns. It would also ban private logging native logging and repeal laws that would enable a future government to bring back the practice. Greens leader Alan Sandal says her party will continue to raise the issue, even if the bill fails to garner enough parliamentary support.
3: And they may not support our bill, but we will force the issue. We will force a vote on the issue because we know that Victorians want to see our forests protected, just like Labor promised.
0: Police are investigating a suspicious fire in Melbourne's north overnight. Emergency services were called to Barry Road in Thomastown shortly before midnight following reports of a fire at a barber shop. The fire was extinguished and investigators are treating it as suspicious. Anyone with information is urged to contact Crime Stoppers. The rate at which capital city dwellers are moving to the regions is at its highest level since records began, Lauren Pezzette reports.
4: The Regional Australia Institute started tracking the migratory shift at the height of the COVID pandemic in 2021, with the latest index up 20% on the previous quarter. The March quarter results show capital city residents moving to the regions outnumbered those moving in the opposite direction by nearly 30%. 55% are coming from Sydney and 36% from Melbourne, with the Sunshine Coast in Queensland attracting the biggest share of capital to regional migration, followed by Greater Geelong and Moorabool in Victoria.
0: To sport, Lionel Messi has become the all-time leading goal scorer at soccer's World Cup. The historic moment came in the 38th minute of Argentina's Group J game against Austria as Messi scored with a first-time left-footed strike. The goal was especially dramatic because he had missed a penalty kick earlier in the game. That goal meant Messi surpassed Germany's Miroslav Klose's record of 16 goals, bringing his all-time tournament tally to 17. He took the tally to 18 goals with a last-minute strike as Argentina beat Austria 2-0. To the weather now for the state, areas of morning fog and patchy frost inland, partly cloudy with isolated showers in the south, mostly near the coast later in the day, dry elsewhere, a cool day with mainly light northwesterly winds. For Melbourne, partly cloudy, slight chance of a shower atop today of 16 degrees. Tomorrow, cloudy, also 16 degrees. Right now, it's 7 degrees. ABC News.
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0: That's the Monkees and Daydream Believer taking us up to the next ABC News. Thank you for your company and joining us. We'll come back again tomorrow. News time.
1: ABC News with Michaela Ortolan. Good morning. The former mayor of Manchester, Andy Burnham, is in good position to become the UK's new prime minister following Sir Keir Starmer's resignation. His Europe correspondent, Elias Kluwer.
2: Sir Keir Starmer has acknowledged that his party has lost confidence in him and confirmed he'll be resigning. His most likely successor is Andy Burnham, who last week won a by-election in the north of England and was sworn into Parliament just

0: hours after Sir Keir announced he'd be stepping down. Mr Burnham's most likely rival for the leadership has said he won't be contesting, which means the 56-year-old could be elevated to the Labor leadership unopposed. Labor MPs moved to oust the sitting PM after bad polling and a terrible showing at the last council elections, where right-wing populist party Reform made huge gains in traditional Labor heartland.
1: A new poll from the Lowy Institute shows Australia's faith in the United States has plunged to a record low under the Trump administration. Here's Foreign Affairs reporter Stephen Jejetz.
2: The Lowy Institute's poll has found only 31% of Australians trust that the US will act responsibly in the world, only just ahead of China at 28%. Australians are also warming to China, with 61% saying they see Beijing as more of an economic partner than as a security threat. But despite that, support for the US alliance remains quite strong, with 73% of Australians saying it's important to the nation's security.
1: The Victorian Greens plan on tabling a bill to make it illegal for wood mills to process native forest timber from anywhere in Australia in the wake of a Four Corners investigation. Meg Whitfield reports.
3: Native forest logging was banned in Victoria in 2024, but an investigation by Four Corners has found some of the taxpayer money that went to one sawmill as compensation is now enabling it to source most of its timber from Tasmania. Greens leader Ellen Sandel says her party will introduce a bill to close the state's native logging loopholes, including making it illegal for mills in Victoria to process native forest timber from anywhere in the country.
4: And we would repeal laws that enable future governments to bring back logging.
3: Ms Sandel says the bill will be tabled as soon as possible when Parliament returns.
1: Homicide Squad detectives have charged three people over a fatal stabbing in Geelong. Police say five people got into a fight outside a house in Nor Lane about 12:30 on Sunday afternoon, where a 30-year-old man was allegedly stabbed and died at the scene. Police have now charged two men in their 30s and a woman in her 20s with murder. They're expected to appear in the Geelong Magistrates Court later today. A Victorian mayor says he's not surprised to hear his municipality is among the most popular regional areas for internal migration. The latest quarterly data from the Regional Australia Institute shows capital city residents moving to the regions outnumbered those moving in the opposite direction by nearly 30%. Both Greater Geelong and Moorabool in Western Victoria were among the most popular relocation choices. Moorabool Shire Mayor Steve Venditti Taylor says the appeal is clear, but he says that growth isn't without growing pains, including trying to keep up with the infrastructure demands.
5: Putting that the bulk infrastructure in place, whether it be sewage, whether it be water, whether it be, all the essentials with electricity and stuff like that, the sticking point is, really getting them fast-tracked and being able to do that.
1: To sport, AFL bosses are discussing radical changes to the competition structure ahead of Tasmania's entry as the 19th team in 2028. At their annual CEO summit on the Gold Coast, club executives are looking at four different ways the league might run with 19 teams. Proposals include a normal home and away season plus a separate three-week tournament, a 20-game schedule split by a cup competition, a 22-game single round robin season with no gather round, or an expanded 24-game season with specific extra games. To the weather now for the state. Areas of morning fog and patchy frost inland. Partly cloudy with isolated showers in the south. Mostly clear near the coast, rather, later in the day. For Melbourne, partly cloudy, slight chance of a shower atop today of 16 degrees. Tomorrow, cloudy, also 16 degrees. Thursday, partly cloudy, 15 degrees. Right now, it's 6 degrees. ABC News.
6: Good morning. Welcome to AM. I'm Melissa Clark in Canberra, coming to you from Ngunnawal country and acknowledging other custodians. The United Kingdom will soon have a new Prime Minister, its seventh in a decade, after Sir Keir Starmer announced he's resigning from the top job. Former Mayor of Manchester, Andy Burnham, appears poised to replace Sir Keir, with Labor colleagues hoping the newly elected MP will reverse the party's declining popularity. Europe correspondent Elias Kluwer reports.
0: Sir Keir Starmer emerged

0: use to, well, get in touch with us, either the phone or the SMS, if there's something that that you want to share, if you want to have a vote for the anniversary track, if you want to respond to something, it's always good to hear from you. So lines are open, of course, all the way through until 9 o'clock, with the except, well, they're still open between 8 and 8.30, but, you know, can't do much about it at that point while AM is on the radio. But nice to have your company on the program this morning. Off to Ararat for our rural story. It's about a renewable biogas system for Ararat meat export. So we'll find out more about that. Jane McNaughton has been following up on that as a story. I'll run through the latest on the bird flu numbers testing and that sort of stuff. As a bit of information came through from our West Australian colleagues overnight. So I'll run through that in a moment for you as well, along with travel, traffic and the usual weather stuff. Musical Giants after 6:30, an anniversary track of grand proportions. Don't think I've ever described it in that manner before. And a little bit later on, if you're on a smaller block of land, if you're on 5, 10, maybe 15 acres, I'm not sure what the size scale is, but if you'd like to be a bit more environmentally effective on that block of land, the Corangamite CMA is running a program for people who have small blocks and would like to be better environmental managers of their land. So it was launched late last week, but we'll catch up with the Sustainable Agriculture Facilitator on the program after 7 o'clock. So it might be something you'd like to get involved with. And maybe if not this time around, maybe next time they run it, because it has been running for a couple of years now. But we'll find out a bit more after 7.
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0: First up, if you're heading to the station this morning, on the Ballarat line, it's all good. No ticks, that's not the tick. The spanner is up for evening trains, so there's no notifications is what I'm looking for this morning. Just some evening coaches to be aware of. Geelong line has notifications, an 8:15 Wyndham Vale to Southern Cross reduced capacity and a 6:54 Wyndham Vale to Southern Cross reduced capacity, so be aware of that. Bendigo line, there was an earlier cancellation, nothing in the system at the moment, so for the most part trains are running pretty well. If you're on the highways today, the Western Highway from Horsham through Ararat and Ballarat is all fine until you get to those usual spots. Just after Leakes Road, it looks like there's been a collision. I think minor collision, because while traffic is slow through there, it's not holding traffic up much. Does clear after Hopkins Road interchange, and then light congestion for the Deer Park bypass down to the Ring Road. The Ring Road is light congestion as well. The West Gate's a good run in, and the bridge as well. For the Princes Freeway, it's back to usual. Hoppers Crossing, Williams Landing, moderate congestion clears through Laverton and Laverton North. Around the Ring Road at Geelong is fine. West to Warrnambool's okay. Midland Highway between Daylesford and Geelong is running pretty well also. And all the other major roads are fine this morning. So you can, if you've come across something that you need to share or we need to share with other travellers and drivers this morning, 0467 842 722. If there's something not showing up on the several different apps and maps that I use to run through travel and traffic, you can always fill us in with extra detail. For weather for today and early morning temperatures and rainfall readings. Now, rainfall readings were a bit light on for. Cape Nelson 0.2, 0.2 at Dartmoor, so really just the southwest. Mount William 0.2, 0.8 at Portland, and that's about it. That finishes that off for us this morning. 1.4 degrees in Horsham, so a pretty cool start. 5 degrees in Stawell, 5 in Ararat, 4 on Ben Nevis. Cape Otway, 11 degrees. Hamilton, 7.5, 9 in Mortlake. Mount Gellibrand, 7, 2.5 Mount William. Portland, 11, 10 for Warrnambool. Westmere is 6.2. Ballarat, 4.3 at the airport, 8.5 on our weather station. Sheoaks is currently 8 degrees, and Daylesford just 2 degrees. The weather radar, if I can find that page, is showing scattered showers off the southwest coast for the most part. There may be a few very light showers just to the south of Hamilton, stretching down towards Port Ferrier and Warrnambool, skimming along that coastal fringe, but there's not much over the land in the weather radar picture. Partly cloudy, morning fog in the northeast, medium chance of showers near the coast, slight chance elsewhere. Morning frost about the ranges, northwesterlies at 15 to 25 k's, light in the late afternoon. 12 degrees for Ballarat and Daylesford, 14 for Colac, Maryborough, Ararat and Stawell, 14 in Hamilton, 15 in Mortlake today. Along the coast, 16, Portland and Warrnambool. 16, Melbourne and Geelong, if you're heading to either of those.

0: centres. If you're off to Bendigo, 13, or Horsham, 15 degrees today. Tomorrow, morning fog in the north, high chance of showers near the coast, medium chance elsewhere. Northwesterlies at 20 k's, turning westerly, 12 to 14, and cloudy for Wednesday. Cloudy on Thursday, morning fog, slight chance of a shower, light winds, 12 to 14. And then on Friday, partly cloudy, chance of morning fog, slight chance of a shower on the Otways, near zero chance elsewhere, and temperatures again in that 12 to 14 degree temperature range. We will catch up with the Bureau later this morning after 7:30. Now, in rural news, Ararat Meat Exports, or AME, is installing a renewable biogas system to divert organic waste from the abattoir to energy. A six-cell modular anaerobic digestion system built in Ballarat at Gaia has been selected to process and manage waste on-site to fuel a boiler used in high-energy rendering operations. Gaia Envirotech CEO Brendan Dow says the biogas will replace fossil gas, insulate against rising gas prices, and protect against possible future supply shortfalls.
1: When we convert the waste into biogas, a couple of really positive things happen. We're able to reduce the fossil gas usage. Most abattoirs would have a rendering plant. They're quite energy hungry. So we're able to offset the gas that's coming in to the plant. We're able to help the abattoir to process its waste using our composting, and we're also able to reduce things like odour, and we're able to really improve the efficiency of the way energy is used on site and the way the waste is processed in general. If you just bury organic waste into landfill, that waste will create methane in any case. It will anaerobically digest that in the ground. The methane then permeates through the ground and is released into the atmosphere. And what we know about methane is that it's 20 to 30 times more intensive as a greenhouse gas than CO2. But more importantly, it's a wasted resource. So it's really important that we can use that biogas and we can offset the use of fossil fuel. So what that means is that we're actually helping that business with its fuel security. And in these difficult times, fuel security is a really important issue for many businesses.
2: What kind of impact is this going to have on their energy bills?
1: It's primarily gas. So we would expect there to be a 25% reduction in their gas usage.
2: So for people that don't understand anaerobic digestion, on a simple term, how does it work?
1: We are all anaerobic digesters. We've got one in our body. It's in our stomach and our digestion system. So what it's doing is, in the absence of oxygen, little microbes are basically consuming the food, the waste, the organic matter. And part of that process is they convert that into methane. They also convert it into some CO2 and some other trace elements as well. So basically what we do is, when the bugs have finished processing, we're able to harvest the biogas, and then we're able to consolidate that into a fuel stream for the customer.
2: Is there also composting as part of this project in Ararat?
1: When the organic material is digested, there are some solids which remain, and we can then use them to be composted. That can be further processed and used and creates value for the site.
2: These anaerobic digesters are usually really, really big machines. The interesting thing here is that this is modular, isn't it? So it's small.
1: So this is modular. What we do is we create an anaerobic digestion system that is at the scale that the site requires. What that means is we can do down to relatively small scale anaerobic digestion for, say, dairy effluent, for maybe a 400, 500, 600 head dairy farm, right up to one that we've got already contracted. It's about 75,000 tonnes of cow manure every year is going to be processed in this very large dairy farm. So we build it to scale. That allows us to make a return on our capital, because our business model is a little different to others, and it allows the site to reduce their operating costs. So it's a win-win.
2: So explain a little bit about that business model. So you build the anaerobic digester in the Ballarat manufacturing facility here, and then you can basically take it wherever it's required, yeah?
1: Our technology is designed and built in Ballarat. We run what we call a BOOM model. So build, own, operate, maintain. So we bring the capital. So farmers, agricultural producers don't need to bring any capital, but the site owner gets the benefit of things like energy.

0: We can convert it not just into biogas, we can convert it directly into electricity, or we can convert it into a combination of both, so combined heat and power.
1: That's Brendan Dow, Gaia Envirotech CEO, speaking to the ABC's Jane McNaughton. It's about 4 minutes to the news, coming up at 6:30. Just quickly, you may have heard the second sick bird found on a remote West Australian beach has now tested positive for H5N1 bird flu, the deadly strain. CSIRO have confirmed brown skua and a northern giant petrel have both tested positive for the disease. There's no evidence still of mass mortalities in wildlife in Western Australia. And along with that, Inghams have decided to lock down their entire West Australian operations. So there's a bit of movement in the west of the country. Now, the advice is, and there's no suggestion it's in Victoria or near us yet, but if you do find sick or dead wild birds, avoid contact, record what you see, call the Emergency Animal Disease Hotline, which is 1-800-675-888. You'll find that online pretty easily. 3 minutes to the news at 6:30. I'll have the anniversary tracks for you just before our first local news.

0: Bruce Springsteen from the River album when that was released in 1980, and Hungry Heart coming up to 6:30. So anniversary tracks, importantly, just before we get to our first local news of the morning. For your consideration on 1300 303 468 or 0467 842 722. Tracks of My Tears, an option. Black Horse and the Cherry Tree. Where the Streets Have No Name. 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

Good morning. This is ABC Ballarat and Southwest Victoria News. I'm Coco Veldkamp. Police are asking for information on a 15-year-old girl who has been missing for over 6 weeks. Michaela was last seen in Bacchus Marsh on May 5th, and police say they are concerned for her welfare. An image of Michaela has been released online, and anyone with relevant information is urged to contact the Bacchus Marsh Police Station.

0: Northern Grampians Shire Council will vote today on whether to adopt its capital works program, which is due to begin next month. Eden Heinonen reports.
1: Works are expected to start on July 1st and will include over $2.5 million for resealing and resheeting roads in the Shire. The council also plans to spend over 3.5

0: Upgrading and resealing sections of Wallaloo East Road to support B-double access and freight movement. The program also includes a new pedestrian bridge on the Western Highway, upgrading the Bulgana Road Bridge, and upgrading footpaths on Bewley Street in St Arnett.
1: Mount Alexander Shire Council has appointed Michael Anna as its new CEO. Mr. Anna has served as the council's Director of Infrastructure and Development since 2021. The appointment follows the announcement that current CEO Darren Fuzzard will finish up in the role on July 19, marking 10 years of service. A new CSIRO study has found climate change is extending and intensifying the window of frost damage, impacting Australian wheat crops. Wade Stevens reports.
2: The Grains Research and Development Corporation-funded study found that late spring frost and earlier heat continue to challenge wheat producers. The research team ran long-term simulations across 83 Australian wheat crop locations using climate data dating back to 1970. The results showed that even under the best management conditions, frost was a major constraint on yield. Lead author Dr. Fernanda Drecker hopes the findings can help build frost resistance in wheat crops. She says the results highlight gaps in current approaches that do not fully capture conditions that influence whether frost damage occurs.
1: Colac Otway Shire Councils is expected to adopt its 2026-27 budget at today's council meeting. The Shire is estimating it will take a surplus of $15.5 million into the upcoming financial year. The surplus is in part due to a large portion of funding from the federal government, which will go towards projects such as the Colac Bike Path and the upgrade of the intersection at Deans Creek Road and Pound Road. The budget also includes a capital works program of over $13 million that includes sealing priority roads and drainage improvements. A Ballarat woman and man have been convicted of animal cruelty in two separate incidents where the RSPCA found emaciated pets on their properties. Matt Neal has more.
3: In one case, RSPCA inspectors found an emaciated dog and cat on a Ballarat woman's property. A magistrate said it was as serious as animal cruelty matters get, as the animals were on the brink of death. The woman was sentenced to 45 days jail and fined over $3,000. She's been banned from owning an animal until 2042. In a separate case, RSPCA inspectors attended a property in the Ballarat area and seized an emaciated dog. A Ballarat man was convicted on two counts of animal cruelty and fined $1,500. He's been banned from owning animals for 7 years.
1: The Regional Australia Institute says a record shift in the number of people moving from capital cities to the regions is exciting and something communities should embrace. The latest Movers Index shows the trend of Australians leaving capital cities for the regions is at its highest in 8 years of records. Chief Executive Liz Ritchie says she understands that it can be daunting for some areas dealing with infrastructure shortages. She says policymakers need to plan for and address the challenges if they want to improve national productivity.
4: We don't want to be a nation of megacities. That's very clear. We have a lot of data to support this. We also know that one in three city dwellers want to move to regional Australia, and this data supports that sentiment.
1: Warrnambool 14, Ballarat 12, Ararat 14, Hamilton 14, and Portland 16. For more news, search your local ABC station online. 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

Where the Streets Have No Name for you two, or Oh Boy from Dinah Trask. I do have a preferred successful song this morning. I'm not telling you which one it is. So we'll just see how things go. I would hate to influence the voting. Kevin, you have to check your voice to text. Good morning, Diana Trash. It's got a K on the end, not an H. Oh boy, but I've got your vote. Vote recorded, thank you. Made My Day, Kaylee Tunstall, please, for Jan and Warren. Got that. Two for Diana from Judy and from Clive. Tracks of My Tears for Smokey. Tracks of My Tears for Sally and Tanwood. Anniversary Track U2 from Mark. Streets With No Name from Michael. Tracks of My Tears for John and Avoca. Two for Diana from Marilyn and from Candice. And U2 for Mad Mick. 1300 303 468 and 0467 842 722 is the number. Tracks of My Tears, Black Horse and the Cherry Tree, Where the Streets Have No Name, or Oh Boy, your anniversary track options for today. We'll have a Musical Giants with Stella Savvy in just a moment. Stella wasn't available this morning, but she did suggest a particular one from, it's about 3 and a bit years ago, because of Refugee Week last week. So I'll play that for you in just a minute or two. Travel, traffic, and a bit of weather. Now, if you're heading to the station this morning, Ballarat Line is all good. No current disruptions. There are some coaches in the mix in the evening. You'll get the details on vline.com.au. So all good for Ballarat Line. Geelong Line has a couple of reduction in trains. So 8.15 Windenvale to Southern Cross and the 6.54 Windenvale to Southern Cross, both reduced capacity. Everything else is okay. So Warrnambool trains good. And the red icons just popped up. If you happen to be using the Bendigo line, major disruption alert, delayed due to a train fault at Bendigo, further travel advice to follow. So that's just popped up while the news was on. So just be aware of that if you are on the Bendigo line this morning. I guess the good news for the rest of us is it's a track fault at Bendigo, not further down into the city system. So Horsham through to Stawell, Ararat, on to Ballarat on the Western Highway is a pretty clear run all the way to Bacchus Marsh and Melton.

all good, and the Midland Highway looks like a pretty clear, easy run this morning as well. 12 in Ballarat and Daylesford, 14 for Colac and Maryborough, 14 for Ararat and Stawell, Hamilton 14, Mortlake 15. Partly cloudy, morning fog in the northeast, medium chance of showers near the coast, slight chance elsewhere. Morning frost about the ranges, northwesterlies becoming light in the late afternoon at around 25 kilometres an hour before that. 16 for the coast, for both Portland and for Warrnambool. If you're heading to Melbourne or Geelong, 16 degrees today. If you're off to Bendigo, 13 and 15 degrees, expected to be the top in Horsham. Tomorrow, morning fog in the north, high chance of showers near the coast, medium chance elsewhere. Northwesterlies tending westerly, light by the afternoon, 12 to 14 degrees on Wednesday. In fact, 12 to 14 for Thursday and Friday as well. Cloudy on Thursday, morning fog, slight chance of a shower and light winds. And then on Friday, partly cloudy, morning fog, slight chance of a shower near the Otways, but near zero chance elsewhere. And again, light winds for both Thursday and Friday. 1300 303 468 0467 842 722. For anniversary track voting, Gail in Inglewood is voting for you too. Rightio, got that, Gail. Tracks of My Tears for Cocky and Bite Bite You too is another one that's popped in. Smokey for Pete and Carol. Rightio, Tracks of My Tears for P. Thank you, P. Daryl from Moonable, Tracks of My Tears. And Old Boy from Tim in No Talk. I'll go Black Horse and the Cherry Tree. Don't think I've ever heard it before, says Lyndon. I think you probably have, Lyndon, because I have played it when it pops up on the playlist. So you might know it once you hear it. Dona Trask for Will. And I think that's about it at the moment. No, Anthony from Great Western, Black Horse, please, Steve. I'm not familiar with it, and I'm guessing it's your choice. Well, as

0: Refugee Week. She suggested that I replay this musical giant.
1: Manu Chao is an incredible, we'll call him a global musician. He's mostly Spanish-French, so grew up in Spain on the French border, mm-hmm. but has all sorts of other cultures, heritage mixed in. So I think both his mother and father were, you know, of mixed heritage, yep. as well. And he's been sort of, you know, fairly popular around that part of the world, I guess, since the early 90s. And he released an album called Clandestino. Mm. Maybe we should just have a little bit of a listen to Manu Chao so that it will sort of put what I'm saying into context. So this song that we're going to hear now is called Me Gustas Tu. Wow.

0: Stella, that is Manu Chao. Tell me more.
1: So Manu Chao sings in a million languages.
0: Now, so we have just discovered while that was playing, I looked it up very quickly. French, Spanish, English, Italian, Arabic, Catalan, Galician, Portuguese, Greek, and occasionally other languages.
1: Yeah. But look, the thing about Manu Chao that I particularly like is that he doesn't conform musically. So what he's got going on there is he creates these sort of really groovy little soundscapes. You know, you can hear a bit of Latin influence in there with what the bass is doing, but he's playing like a reggae over the top with other sort of really weird sounds like slide whistle, and sometimes you'll have very sort of Mexican inspired horns. And
0: see, when we played that track, I'm familiar with some French folk pop music.
1: Yep.
0: And I can hear that in there.
1: Yep.
0: And I can hear the Spanish influence straight away.
1: Yep.
0: Just from you saying he grew up on that border region between the two.
1: Yeah.
0: So you can hear that in there and then all the other things you've mentioned.
1: Yeah, yeah. That's right.
0: Sure. Next song is?
1: Well, the next song is called Clandestino. And obviously a clandestine, someone who doesn't have paperwork, a refugee. This song actually has quite a moving film clip on YouTube if you wanted to check it out. You know, he's very much a lefty in terms of his political view. He's very much a socialist. And in this song, he's kind of saying, you know, it's crazy just because someone happened to be born in this particular place and they don't have paperwork and we treat them like prisoners, like dogs, like lowlifes. Mm. And he talks a lot about, in the song, the, you know, that whole thing about the color of your skin. Also, even though you might have the papers, the color of your skin can have a lot to do with whether or not you can move freely in the world.

0: I need to let people know that Maruchao also went down a very heavy rock path.
1: Right.
0: So not all albums are equal with Maruchao, which is another reason why I think he's fantastic, because he kind of does whatever.
1: How rocky was the rock stuff?
0: Pretty rocky, yeah, like, okay. You know, AC/DC kind of rock.
1: Wow.
0: Sort of okay. Heavy, yep. You know, and very intense lyrics, you know, distorted guitars, rah, rah, rah, sort of singing, but in Spanish or French or whatever language he's in, and talking about, you know, political woes.
1: So is that where his influence is in political music? Or is it in more broadly in his music output?
0: Well, I would guess it's kind of a little bit from column A and a little bit from column B. So I think that he has a lot of respect musically around the world because of his lyric content.
1: Yep.
0: Like, people really admire his activism and his, you know, his pull no punches kind of vibe. And the fact that he's also not just talking about one particular people. He very much talks about the world as needing to be equal. But musically, I think that he has a lot of respect because he has kind of taken sort of folk music to a modern sort of tilt. It's very groovy and very danceable.

0: and I think like so I play in a Spanish band, and we do a couple of Manu Chao songs, and whenever we do, people will go, "Hey, Manu Chao!" They start jumping around, and they love, you know, like he's a very like once you find out about Manu Chao, there's no turning back. It's a bit like that, you know. Mm. And so he's very adored. And even, you know, even by people who don't speak Spanish, who don't understand what they're listening to, they just love the music. They love the vibe of what he's putting out there.
1: Clear. All right, last song. What are we going out with?
0: We're going out with Lágrimas de Oro, Tears of Gold. And so in this song, he's talking about, you know, you're not to blame for the world. Don't cry for the world. Do something about it.

0: That is Manu Chao, our musical giants from about 3 and a bit years ago, from Stella Savvy at Coco Sounds. And Stella wasn't available to join us for this morning, so a replay. 11 minutes to the news coming up at 7 o'clock.
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0: I've just checked the SMS. There are no current new votes that I hadn't already mentioned or counted. Voting is closed for the anniversary track this morning. And I say that quietly yet firmly. Voting is closed because, Houston, we have a problem. Tracks of My Tears, Black Horse and the Cherry Tree, Where the Streets Have No Name, or Oh Boy from Diana Trask. The Miracles released Tracks of My Tears on this day in 1965. In 2025, U2 guitarist The Edge became an Irish citizen. Diana Trask was born on this day in 1940. Katie Tunstall was born on this day in 1975. The thing about The Edge, apparently he lived in Ireland since he was 1 year old, but was a British citizen. So it took a bit of time to get around becoming an Irish citizen, 2025, so just a year ago. To the numbers. Despite Linda's efforts to vote for track two, not knowing what it was, Black Horse and the Cherry Tree, Katie Tunstall came in with 4 votes. Where the Streets Have No Name, 7. The Miracles, Tracks of My Tears, 7. Diana Trask, Australian singer, songwriter, 7. 3-way tie this morning. That's why voting's closed. So all three, at some point, will get a bit of a

0: That is Dinah Trask, and the song is Oh Boy. That was released in 1974, and I was sitting here listening to that thinking, boy, that takes me back. Deborah Bitsky, good morning.
1: Never heard it before.
0: Haven't you?
1: I'm feeling
0: so young.
1: Do you
0: know where that takes me?
1: Where?
0: Well, 1974, I was thinking, that takes me back to my Mission Brown body shirt, which was made of very clingy cotton nylon blend.
1: Oh, yuck.
0: With bright yellow stitching. I don't think that one had mother of pearl buttons.
1: And yellow stuff. What year was that song out?
0: 74.
1: Yep.
0: And it was on the radio when we were in the good room sitting on the divan. Do you know what a divan is or was?
1: Type of couch?
0: Type of couch, yes.
1: But no, I don't.
0: It was like a click-clack. So you could push it forward and it would click back down.
1: Yes.
0: But it would look like a normal lounge in the front room, the good room. Ours was not covered in plastic. As was done by some people.
1: Did you have a shag pile carpet under your feet?
0: No, we didn't. I don't think we ever went it did have. At one point, not in that room, there was a bright orange long carpety thing, like a rug.
1: So 70s.
0: Yeah. Oh, yeah, yeah.
1: I love the shag pile carpet because you get a stain on it and you could just get scissors and cut the top
0: snip
1: part
0: it
1: of it. Yeah.
0: Yes.
1: So practical with
0: you
1: kids.
0: Could cut a pattern into it as well.
1: Were you wearing little terry toweling shorts as well?
0: Oh, yeah, and I had the terry toweling hat. Yeah. But the other thing now I remember is I had this pale blue pair of shorts that I would wear in the 70s with a very, very wide white belt.
1: Oh, that
0: along
1: was
0: with
1: fabulous.
0: Along with my brown body shirt,
1: wow.
0: All tucked in.
1: Except for the body shirt. It sounded hot.
0: It was a very unfortunate time.
1: No, I love that stuff.
0: I reckon I was probably not quite 10. So I was only little.
1: Yeah. Cute.
0: Anyway, righto. Enough of me reminiscing because of Dinah Trask. I have two other anniversary tracks to get through. You Two, which I actually as a song probably like, but I was very pleased to hear Dinah, and Tracks of My Tears. Now, where are we starting with papers?
1: Locally, the Ballarat Courier says the City of Ballarat Council has called on the Premier and Police Minister to urgently increase local frontline police numbers, sparking a debate about regional emergency resources. So this is a resolution that was put before Council to boost Ballarat's police roster, very specifically, Steve, from 142 to 163 officers to support our rapid growth here. This comes as detail that though the 80% of operational time for police is responding to domestic and family violence call-outs.
0: Mm.
1: So there's a lot to unpack in those first three sentences, isn't there?
0: Well, the figures I know are based on population growth. On what we had a few years ago, we've reduced in some numbers but increased in population. So it's to bring it back up to, so it's per capita the same as, I think, about 4 or 5 years ago. So that's the police number aspect.
1: Okay, well, that makes sense. But are you surprised to hear that 80% of police's time on the streets is spent with

0: family violence?
1: A little, not overly surprised. I know it's always been one of the higher areas they've had to deal with.
0: Yeah. So, yeah. Thank you, police, for the work that you do. Mm. What a horrible job.
1: SMS, great song. Haven't heard it for years. Well, that's the point of the anniversary.
0: It is. It is indeed. Let's go to the Herald Sun now. And it has a story saying that British Prime Minister Keir Starmer has quit after 2 years in the job. We knew this was coming. But I was just reflecting, Steve, on the fact that remember that period when we were going through prime ministers like underwear as well? And I don't know about you, but I felt like Australia had this sort of shame about it, like we were the laughing stock of the world.
1: Mm. You know, because that started when Kevin Rudd was tossed
0: yeah,
1: out.
0: Yeah, yeah. Kevin Rudd, Julie Gillard, Kevin Rudd, Tony Abbott, all within the space.
1: Tony Abbott, Malcolm Turnbull, and then what?
0: The
1: Scott
0: next
1: Morrison.
0: Guy. Yeah.
1: Yeah.
0: And famously, I think ambulance drivers stopped asking patients when they're worried about their cognition, who's the Prime Minister today? Because it's like, well, that's an unfair test of whether you can remember.
1: UK's had a really bad run.
0: Oh, yeah. So Rishi Sunak lasted less than 2 years. So did Keir Starmer. Before that, Liz Truss was famously compared, or her tenure was compared to an iceberg lettuce. One of the tabloid newspapers had an iceberg lettuce in the fridge and they were saying, we think this is going to outlast Liz Truss. And I'm pretty sure it did.
1: Yeah.
0: Because she was only 50 days in office. So it's not just us.
1: That was a bit of a disaster.
0: Yes. Mm. Not for the lettuce. Lasted ages.
1: Yeah. Linda says, you're evoking memories of the 70s. We had a divan too. Fun times.
0: Oh, okay. So was that the brand name of that
1: couch? No, I think it was the style. I don't know.
0: The style.
1: It's a bit like a doona. See, I always call a duvet a doona, but that's a brand name, which I'm not sure is around anymore. Mm. Could be with a divan. I don't know. That's just what they were called.
0: I wonder if anyone still has one.
1: Yeah, some people had lounges, others had divans.
0: Okay. Hmm. And a sort of funky story on the front page of the Warrnambool Standard, where a group of nursing students, international students from Adelaide, left Adelaide at 1 o'clock in the morning. Pretty ambitious to go and see the 12 apostles in a day. That was their plan. They're like, and it didn't go well. It could have been worse. They tried to overtake 5 cars in a row near Port Ferry, almost caused an accident. That's how we know about it. Someone called the police and said, hey, this was a near accident. And when they were pulled over, they're like, no, that was always our plan. We're going to just do it all in a day. We've got to be back this night to do other things. So I know Steve's eyebrows are at the top of his head.
1: Yeah. Okay. How many? It was one car, wasn't a minibus or anything?
0: No, just a car with three people in it, three international
1: just
0: students.
1: Just doing a flat-out trip.
0: To the 12 apostles and back. Mm. 676 kilometres. But, of course, a lot of that, you're not going 100k an hour, are you? So
1: it's
0: a big drive.
1: Well, they can share driving. There's three of them. Stop, revive, survive.
0: Yeah.
1: Thankfully, they did all survive.
0: Yes. But, yeah, it's a scary story because we know that that's how accidents are caused.
1: Yeah. Anthony, Great Western, I've forgotten that song. Brilliant. I also had similar attire in 74, although I think I had a bit of orange in the mix.
0: Love orange.
1: Thank you, Anthony. Thank you, Deb.
0: Thanks.
1: Deb Rubitsky with a run-through of what's making news this morning on ABC Ballarat 107.9 FM and on ABC Listen. It is 7 o'clock. It's time for the latest ABC News.

0: Andy Burnham poised to become the UK's next Prime Minister. The US claims significant progress in talks with Iran and a surge in children seeking mental health support. ABC News, good morning. I'm Michaela Ortolan. The former Mayor of Manchester, Andy Burnham, is in a good position to become the UK's new Prime Minister following Sir Keir Starmer's resignation. Here's Europe correspondent Elias Kluwer.
1: Sir Keir Starmer has acknowledged that his party has lost confidence in him and confirmed he'll be resigning. His most likely successor is Andy Burnham, who last week won a by-election in the north of England and was sworn into Parliament just hours after Sir Keir announced he'd be stepping down. Mr Burnham's most likely rival for the leadership has said he won't be contesting, which means the 56-year-old could be elevated to the Labor leadership unopposed. Labor MPs moved to oust the sitting PM after bad polling and a terrible showing at the last council elections, where right-wing populist party Reform made huge gains in traditional Labor heartland.
0: US Vice President J.D. Vance is hailing the latest round of talks with Iran and Switzerland a success, saying Tehran agreed to let UN nuclear inspectors back into the country. Bridget Rollison reports.
2: After 18 hours of negotiations, Vice President J.D. Vance says the biggest breakthrough is Iran agreeing to invite nuclear inspectors back to monitor

0: its nuclear sites to ensure the program is peaceful. Inspections were a key part of the 2015 Obama-era nuclear deal the US President Donald Trump tore up in 2018. The US has also announced measures on the Strait of Hormuz and the conflict in Lebanon. Direct communication lines will be set up to avoid clashes in the key shipping route and to report suspected ceasefire violations between Israel and Hezbollah to try to stop tensions escalating.
1: Cybersecurity agencies across the Five Eyes countries have issued a joint statement warning of the rapidly growing security threat posed by artificial intelligence. Defence and National Security correspondent Tom Lowry has more.
2: The rare joint warning is blunt. Rapid advancement in AI capability poses an imminent cyber threat to governments and businesses that are not prepared. It warns that AI will make cyber attacks easier to launch, larger in scale, and more difficult to counter. The security agencies in Australia, the United States, the United Kingdom, Canada, and New Zealand urge leaders to address weaknesses in their security systems and take systems that don't need to be online offline. And they argue that while AI is the threat, it is also the solution, with AI tools providing the most comprehensive form of cyber defence.
1: Australians are losing trust in the United States, according to a new poll. Here's Foreign Affairs reporter Stephen Jejetz.
3: The Lowy Institute's found only 31% of Australians trust that the US will act responsibly in the world, the lowest level ever recorded in the Institute's annual poll. By contrast, trust in China has risen 8 points from last year to 28%, narrowing the gap with the US to just 3 points. Faith in the US alliance has also dipped but remains relatively strong, with 73% of Australians saying it's important to national security.
1: Three of the six passengers from a cruise ship at the centre of a deadly Hunter virus outbreak have left isolation after 42 days of quarantine in Perth. Maya Kordick is outside the quarantine centre in Bullsbrook.
4: They've been here for 6 weeks in quarantine, and I can confirm three of the passengers just left. The four Australian citizens, one permanent resident and one New Zealand citizen, were flown to the Netherlands, then repatriated to Australia to begin their 6 weeks in quarantine at this COVID-era facility, the Centre for National Resilience in Bullsbrook. And the Federal Health Department has confirmed all six passengers remain well, and they say that they pose no further risk of any transmission and are due to fly home today to New South Wales and Queensland.
1: The Victorian Greens plan on tabling a bill to make it illegal for wood mills to process native forest timber from anywhere in Australia in the wake of a Four Corners investigation. Meg Whitfield has more.
5: Native forest logging was banned in Victoria in 2024, but an investigation by Four Corners has found some of the taxpayer money that went to one sawmill as compensation is now enabling it to source most of its timber from Tasmania. Greens leader Ellen Sandel says her party will introduce a bill to close the state's native logging loopholes, including making it illegal for mills in Victoria to process native forest timber from anywhere in the country.
6: And we would repeal laws that enable future governments to bring back logging.
5: Ms Sandel says the bill will be tabled as soon as possible when Parliament returns.
1: Victoria has recorded the highest increase of children contacting mental health helplines across the country, according to the latest Kids Helpline report. The report revealed a 350% increase in Australian children reaching crisis point before seeking help. Victoria recorded more than 33,500 calls in 2025, which is more than a quarter of the country's total volume of calls. Three people are expected to appear in court today, charged with murder following a stabbing in Geelong. Georgia Lenton-Williams reports.
7: Police say five people got into a fight outside a house on Alkira Avenue in Norlane about 12:30 on Sunday afternoon, where a 30-year-old man was allegedly stabbed and died at the scene. A 28-year-old Norlane woman was also taken to hospital with minor injuries. Police have now charged a 28-year-old Cario woman, a 34-year-old Norlane man and a 39-year-old man from Lovely Banks with murder. They are expected to appear before the Geelong Magistrates Court later today.
1: Police are investigating a suspicious fire in Melbourne's north overnight. Emergency services were called to Barry Road in Thomastown shortly before midnight following reports of a fire at a barbershop. The fire was extinguished and investigators are treating it as

0: suspicious. Anyone with information is urged to contact Crime Stoppers. The Regional Australia Institute says a record shift in the number of people moving from capital cities to the regions is exciting and something communities should embrace. The latest Movers Index shows the trend of Australians leaving capital cities for the regions is at its highest rate in 8 years of records. Chief Executive Liz Ritchie says she understands that it can be daunting for some areas dealing with infrastructure shortages. She says policymakers need to plan for and address the challenges to improve national productivity.
1: We don't want to be a nation of megacities. That's very clear. We have a lot of data to support this. We also know that one in three city dwellers want to move to regional Australia, and this data supports that sentiment.
0: With sport, here's Chris Mitchell.
2: AFL bosses are discussing radical changes to the competition structure ahead of Tasmania's entry as the 19th team in 2028. At their annual CEO summit on the Gold Coast, club executives are looking at four different ways the league might run with 19 teams. Proposals include a normal home and away season plus a separate three-week tournament, a 20-game schedule split by cup competition, a 22-game single-round robin season with no gather-round, or an expanded 24-game season with specific extra games. The Saints ruckman Tom De Koning has punctured a lung after a crunching hit at the weekend's loss to the Western Bulldogs, and the Gold Coast Suns say they're still full of confidence despite battling through a four-game losing streak. The club faces the ladder-leading Dockers this week, but vice-captain Tuk Miller says they still have belief.
3: We're full of confidence still. So, look, last time we played them there, we won, so we can only take confidence in that.
2: And the former Wimbledon tennis champion Marketa Vondrousova has been banned for 4 years for refusing an anti-doping test.
0: To finance, Wall Street stocks have ended mixed as investors assess developments in US-Iran negotiations. The Dow Jones Industrial Average rose a third of 1%. The broad S&P 500 lost a third of a percent, while the tech-heavy NASDAQ dropped 1.3%. The Australian share market is set to open higher later this morning. Oil is down. The global benchmark Brent crude is trading at $77.96. US a barrel. Gold is down at $4,182 an ounce, and the Australian dollar is lower. It's buying 70 US cents. To the weather now for the state. Areas of morning fog and patchy frost inland, partly cloudy with isolated showers in the south, mostly near the coast later in the day, dry elsewhere. For Melbourne, partly cloudy, slight chance of a shower atop today of 16 degrees. Tomorrow, cloudy, also 16 degrees. Thursday, partly cloudy, 15 degrees. Right now in Melbourne, it's 6 degrees. ABC News.
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5: It's Brad Arnold from Transport Victoria. Looking okay for the major arterials this stage of the morning. The closer you get to Melbourne, the busier though. Certainly busier than this time yesterday, and not helped with a couple of incidents. One being cleared up on top of the Westgate Bridge. Two left lanes currently closed after a collision, and delays for the Westgate Freeway pushing back towards Greve Parade fairly quickly, and further back with a fair bit of congestion. A stop-start run out of Hoppers Crossing heading up towards the Westgate Freeway. Still got works happening at the end of the M80 Ring Road getting onto the Westgate Freeway. Delays there at the end of the Western Freeway. And if you come in from Ballarat, it's a fairly clear run until you get to around Aintree, past Leakes Road and Hopkins Road, but fine further back around Balan, heading in towards Bacchus Marsh. The Midland Highway is a clear run between Ballarat and Geelong. Geelong Ring Road clear in both directions. No major interruptions for the Hamilton Highway or the Princes Highway between Portland and Geelong. If you're on a V-Line service this morning, Geelong at Waterable Services running well in both directions. No disruptions for the Ballarat, Ararat and Mirrabarra lines. There will be some works happening again tonight. Coaches will replace evening trains on the Ballarat line. Check the V-Line website for details.
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7: 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Good morning, Steve Martin here through until 9 o'clock, as per usual. Lines are open. SMS, of course, is there if you want to get in touch. Jan has sent through an SMS. Jan voted for Katie Tunstall for Black Horse and the Cherry Tree. And says, Steve, life is full of disappointments, like Australian rugby at the moment. It's a bit grim. Couldn't get Black Horse up.

0: But hopefully listeners will track it down. So full of energy, says Jan. Thank you, Jan, for your follow-up SMS. The one unsuccessful anniversary track. Now, speaking of World Rugby, as you were, I mean, if we don't know about the Wallabies in terms of Australian rugby. 4th of July versus Ireland. That's their first international, a couple of weeks away. So that'll be good. We'll see how things go. We are going to have a chat to Crangamite CMA in just a moment. They have a project they've just launched, Small Blocks, Big Dreams. So it's all, as I understand it, about people with smaller acreages who would like to be more environmentally effective or efficient. We'll find out. We'll have a chat to Karen O'Keefe in just a moment or two. We'll also have another instalment of Takeover Ballarat as we work our way through the 35 or so young people who were the winners of Takeover Ballarat and had their stories produced and shared on ABC platforms, so online, on radio, on TV as well. We'll get to Takeover before 7:30 and we'll have another one of our successful anniversary tracks. It'll be either, depending on the time allowed, Tracks of My Tears or Where the Streets Have No Name. They're the two that we still have to get through. Weather, 12 for Ballarat and Daylesford, 14 for Colac and Maribyrnong, 14 for Ararat and Stawell, Hamilton 14, Mortlake 15, Portland and Warrnambool 16. Morning fog in the northeast, medium chance of showers near the coast, slight chance elsewhere. Cloudy day, morning frost about the ranges, northwesterlies at 25 k's, light by this afternoon. 16 Melbourne and Geelong, 13 Bendigo, 15 Horsham, if you're moving around the region. For the next few days, chance of morning fog tomorrow, Wednesday. High chance of showers near the coast. Medium chance elsewhere. Northwesterlies tending westerly and light later. On Thursday, cloudy, morning fog, slight chance of a shower, light winds. On Friday, partly cloudy, morning fog, slight chance of a shower on the Otways. Near zero chance elsewhere and light winds. And Wednesday, Thursday and Friday, all expecting temperatures around 12 to 14 degrees.
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0: Next news is coming up at 7:30. Small Blocks and Big Dreams. It was launched last week by the Crangamite CMA. Now, as I said, it's a project for people who own smaller parcels of land who would like to be better at environmental management of their properties. Karen O'Keefe is Crangamite CMA's Sustainable Agriculture Facilitator and is our guest this morning. Hi, Karen.
2: Morning, Steve.
0: Thanks for your time this morning. In terms of Small Blocks and Big Dreams, what sort of size property are you targeting?
2: So Small Blocks, Big Dreams is, we're pretty flexible with the property size. So pretty much anyone from 1 acre upwards. We've had people with 20 acres and people might have like a 200 acre bush block and that's fine.
0: Okay. So yeah, the scale is not necessarily important. What are you teaching? What's the thing you're trying to address with these landowners?
2: So it's a workshop series and the types of things that people learn about is around soil management, water management, biodiversity. There's a cultural awareness element as well. Also like biosecurity, pest, plants and animals. So it's a really good introduction and overview of sustainable property management.
0: So are these mostly people who have moved from in town and bought themselves an out of town block?
2: Yeah, we've got changing demographics in the Crangamite CMA region and we've seen quite an increase in small properties, people, you know, moving to the country and an increase in peri-urban sort of small properties around the towns like Ballarat.
0: Mm. How big in terms of the area, just so listeners understand the area that Crangamite CMA covers, what's your catchment area?
2: We have an awesome catchment. It runs from Ballarat down to Geelong and the Ballarine Peninsula. It then follows the Great Ocean Road through to around like Peterborough, comes up to Timboon, Camperdown. So it's quite an extensive area and there's lots of different land use sort of happening in that space.
0: Rightio. So and lots of varied land types as well.
2: Yes, yeah, we've got the old goldfields country, we've got the volcanic plains sort of in the middle and then down south we've got the Otway Ranges. So yeah, it's really diverse.
0: Now, you had an introductory event that was last Friday, I believe, at Sovereign Hill. Does that mean that the program is fully subscribed this year?
2: Yeah, we had an awesome event at Sovereign Hill and we still have some spots available. So if you're a small block owner and you are interested in participating, jump on the Crangamite CMA.

0: our website. We've got a small blocks, big dreams page, and people can express their interest there.
1: Okay, so how does it work? What are the nuts and bolts? You say a series of workshops. Is it moved around all in one spot? How do you do this?
0: Yeah, so we've partnered up with the Yarrawee Lee Catchment Group for this Bush Blocks series. So there'll be four workshops happening between July and October, all around the Ballarat area in different areas and different properties. So there's the workshops and farm visits. There's an aerial image that each participant gets of their own property. And we then support the property owners to develop an action plan. And then there's a $2,000 incentive funding to help people enact their plans. So someone might want to fence off their farm dam. They might want to control some gauze and some weeds. And so we're there to help them through that process.
1: So this has been run a couple of times in the past. Since 2022?
0: Yeah, we've been running it for 5 years, moving around the catchment. We've had over 160 participants, which has been really awesome. And we've supported 84 property owners to develop an action plan. So it's been really successful, really fun. We've had new people sort of engage with the CMA and join Landcare out of it, which has been a really great outcome.
1: So it has made a tangible difference, do you reckon?
0: Yes. Yeah, I think so. Yep. It's been sort of one of my favourite projects, and people really enjoy it, which is really rewarding.
1: So this time around, how many people tend to go through the program each time you run it?
0: So around about 20 is a nice group size. So it's kind of designed, like, we get people in to talk about certain topics. So you get access to expert speakers, but it's also designed with that smaller group size for people to learn off each other as well, because everyone has experience of some level. And so we like to facilitate that discussion between the participants as well as them learning from our expert speakers that come in.
1: Yeah. And I guess with the size of 20, everyone's got the opportunity then to ask questions if they want to drill down on something that might be particular to their block of land.
0: Yeah, that's right. And the other thing that we love about this is we sort of designed it so that when the program finishes, the people who have participated know each other well, they feel comfortable to contact each other, they've got similar land use types and some similar challenges on their land, so they can also learn from each other afterwards as well.
1: I know, Karen, that from years gone by, I've heard from people who are long-term farmers and landholders complaining about neighbours who move in, don't know what they're doing, not controlling gorse or blackberry or whatever, don't realise their obligations all the time because they haven't grown up on a farm or in the country and have that understanding. So do you reckon it's making a difference on that scale as well?
0: Yes, and that's exactly why we developed this program. Like, I spend most of my time as a sustainable agriculture facilitator working with full-time broadacre farmers.
1: Yep.
0: And we've seen this opportunity where, yeah, we do have smaller landholders coming in, and if they've got livestock and things like that. So, yeah, there's definitely the opportunity to support people, to teach them around their land management. And, yeah, that's part of where this project came from.
1: Rightio. So if somebody's listening to you this morning, Karen, and you said there's a couple of spots left and they want to get involved or at least find out more, what's the steps they need to take?
0: If they jump on the Crankamart CMA website and go to the Small Blocks Big Dreams page and just pop their contact details in the EOI form there, and we will be in contact.
1: Rightio. I'll give the website address out. Thanks for your time this morning.
0: Great. Thanks, Steve.
1: Thanks, Karen. Karen O'Keefe, Crankamart CMA's Sustainable Agriculture Facilitator, and it was the launch last week, Small Blocks Big Dreams. They've been running it since 2022. So about 20 people each time go through with those four workshops covering some of the topics like soils and water and biodiversity. So ccma.vic.gov.au is the website, ccma.vic.gov.au, or just search for Crangamite Catchment Management Authority, and you'll find them pretty quickly. Small Blocks, Big Dreams is the name of the project.
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1: Now, if you've been listening regularly, I think you'll know by now that from quite a lot of entries, hundreds of entries, we have been playing the 35 young people who are winners of ABC's Takeover Ballarat project. 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Our winner today is Sebastian. Sebastian was taken from his mum when he was 4 years old. After a turbulent childhood, he ran away from home. Years later, he found his way back to his mother. They're now living together again, and he reckons they're best friends. Here's Sebastian's story.
3: Mum and I are as tight-knit as our matching jumpers she bought us. I laughed when she showed me them. We share everything, our stuff and our feelings. But things haven't always been like this. Far from it. When I was 4, because of her drinking, I was taken away. Mum was there physically, but not mentally. Every now and again, she'd come back and be her old self. But it was easy to miss, like a shooting star. I've been told I'm like a grandpa in a kid's body. I'm quiet and I usually have a calm temperament. But when I moved into my new home, my fuse became shorter. It felt like my carers took me in for the wrong reasons. We'd get into bad arguments, I'd yell and lose control. Things got worse when I came out to them. I couldn't take it anymore. In the middle of another fight, I ran away into the bush. It was late at night. I was scared because I've always had a phobia of the dark. I forgot to put on my shoes, so I ran through the prickles and the dirt with only my socks on. I didn't know who to call, so I contacted Mum. I felt relief when I saw her headlights. I wasn't sure how she'd react. We hadn't spoken for 4 years. Things between us felt a little strange at first, but she kept reminding me of how happy she was that I was back. And I could tell she meant it. Because I was 17, I was old enough to live wherever I wanted, so I never left. For the first time in years, I felt safe. Now, we're best friends. When she babies me, I let her, because she never got to do that when I was young. She was the first person to notice when I wasn't acting myself. Because I felt more settled, I had time to process. My thoughts turned dark. I lost the will to do anything. She suggested I get professional help. Thankfully now, I'm getting better. I think of my life as a Rubik's Cube, but just when I'm getting closer to solving it, it explodes. I'm trying to put it back together again. I know it'll take time, but while I wait, I'll chit-chat with my mum in our matching sweaters, and I'll be grateful we have time together at all.
1: 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You'll find them online if you just search for Takeover Ballarat on the ABC website. 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Our second anniversary winner for this morning is U2, Where the Streets Have No Name.

0: It's you two, Streets Have No Name, and our second successful anniversary track for this morning, 2025. U2 guitarist The Edge became an Irish citizen, lived there since he was one, but last year he made the pledge to become an Irish citizen. So we still have one more anniversary track to do because it was a three-way tie this morning. So that will happen between 7:30 and 8 o'clock, along with a chat to the Weather Bureau, which you'll do straight after the news. Right now, the time is 7:30.
1: Good morning. This is ABC Ballarat and Southwest Victoria News. I'm Coco Veldkamp. Police are asking for information on a 15-year-old girl who has been missing for over 6 weeks. Michaela was last seen in Bacchus Marsh on May 5th, and police say they are concerned for her welfare. An image of Michaela has been released online, and anyone with relevant information is urged to contact the Bacchus Marsh police station. Northern Grampians Shire Council will vote today on whether to adopt its capital works program, which is due to begin next month. Eden Heinonen reports.
2: Works are expected to start on July 1st and will include over $2.5 million for resealing and resheeting roads in the Shire. The council also plans to spend over $3.5 million upgrading Phillips Road between Glenorchy and Crowlands over the next 3 years. The Shire has also set aside $2.6 million on upgrading and resealing sections of Wallaloo East Road to support B-double access and freight movement. The program also includes a new pedestrian bridge on the Western Highway, upgrading the Bulgana Road Bridge, and upgrading footpaths on Bewley Street in St Arnett.
1: Mount Alexander Shire Council has appointed Michael Anner as its new CEO. Mr Anner has served as the council's Director of Infrastructure and Development since 2021. The appointment follows the announcement that current CEO, Darren Fuzzard, will finish up the role in July 19th, marking 10 years of service.

0: New CSIRO study has found climate change is extending and intensifying the window for frost damage, impacting Australian wheat crops. Wade Stephen reports.
1: The Grains Research and Development Corporation-funded study found that late spring frost and earlier heat continue to challenge wheat producers. The research team ran long-term simulations across 83 Australian wheat crop locations using climate data dating back to 1970. The results showed that even under the best management conditions, frost was a major constraint on yield. Lead author Dr. Fernanda Drecker hopes the findings can help build frost resistance in wheat crops. She says the results highlight gaps in current approaches that do not fully capture conditions that influence whether frost damage occurs.
0: Colac Otway Shire Council is expected to adopt its 2026-27 budget at today's council meeting. The Shire is estimating it will take a surplus of $15.5 million into the upcoming financial year. The surplus is in part a large portion of funding from the federal government, which will go towards projects such as the Colac Bike Path and the upgrade of the intersection of Deans Creek Road and Pound Road. The budget also includes a capital works program of over $13 million that includes sealing priority roads and drainage improvements. A Ballarat woman and man have been convicted of animal cruelty in two separate incidents where the RSPCA found emaciated pets on their properties. Matt Neal has more.
2: In one case, RSPCA inspectors found an emaciated dog and cat on a Ballarat woman's property. A magistrate said it was as serious as animal cruelty matters get, as the animals were on the brink of death. The woman was sentenced to 45 days jail and fined over $3,000. She's been banned from owning an animal until 2042. In a separate case, RSPCA inspectors attended a property in the Ballarat area and seized an emaciated dog. A Ballarat man was convicted on two counts of animal cruelty and fined $1,500. He's been banned from owning animals for 7 years.
0: And the Regional Australia Institute says a record shift in the number of people moving from capital cities to the regions is exciting and something communities should embrace. The latest Movers Index shows the trend of Australians leaving capital cities for the regions is at its highest in the 8 years of records. Chief Executive Liz Ritchie says she understands that it can be daunting for some areas dealing with infrastructure shortages. She says policymakers need to plan for and address the challenges if they want to improve national productivity.
3: We don't want to be a nation of megacities. That's very clear. We have a lot of data to support this. We also know that one in three city dwellers want to move to regional Australia, and this data supports that sentiment.
0: Warrnambool 14, Ballarat 12. For more news, search your local ABC station online. 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
5: 25 to 8 is the time. News is coming up at 8 a.m. to follow. We'll find out what's on AM in a bit. And we will talk to Anthony Camp from the Eureka Centre. He's got some events on, talking history and some NAIDOC Week stuff that we will find out in just a moment after we have a chat to the Weather Bureau. So we'll get to that as well. And I think we're going to be joined by the Mayor of the Hepburn Shire in this half hour as well. So still busy. 1300 303 468 and 0467. 842-722 if you're heading to the station this morning. Ballarat Line, 729 Bacchus Marsh Southern Cross, not running because of a train fault. That's the only notification. So Ballarat, Ararat, Maryborough trains are all fine. Geelong and Warrnambool services have the green tick. But there are some service reductions. So the latest one to go up is a 901 out of Warren Ponds. They're all Geelong and Wyndham Vale sort of based rather than Warrnambool trains. They all seem to be travelling okay. Bendigo line still has the major disruption alert. There's a train fault in Bendigo, so just be aware of that if you happen to be using the Bendigo line. Horsham through Ararat, Ballarat and onto Bacchus Marsh and Melton, all a pretty good run. It's sort of the usual level, maybe slightly for a slightly longer period between Melton and Deanside. Patchy moderate congestion down until just before the Deer Park bypass. Pretty good run there until Robinson's Road. The Ring Road's a bit slow getting down to the Westgate, and the Westgate is a pretty heavy run at the moment. So all the way until just before the base of the bridge, it looks to be slow, quite slow indeed. All right, once you get to the bridge in and over to the city. For the Princes Freeway, the usual spot at its Hoppers Crossing to Williams Landing.

0: clears by Laverton North. It's okay around the Ring Road. Good west to Warrnambool, and the Midland Highway is travelling pretty well as well. So as I say, we'll get to the weather in just a sec and find out what's happening there for today and the next few days. And I'm just looking at some of the other highways. There's nothing else in the system there that I need to tell you about at this point for the Pyrenees, Sunraysia, Glenelg, Hamilton highways. They all seem to be running pretty well this morning. 1300 303 468 and 0467 842 722. Belinda House is our forecaster at the Weather Bureau. Morning, Belinda.
1: Good morning. Certainly another chilly start to the day. Ballarat at the airport got down to 2 degrees in the overnight period, currently sitting around 3 degrees. Now, we can see a little bit of light shower activity pushing off over the southwest coast. Doesn't look like those showers will push into Ballarat, but more broadly across the southwest, we might get a millimetre or two in the gauge with those showers coming through today. Now, daytime temperatures are going to be around that low teen mark or close to. Ballarat today looking for a top of 12 degrees and partly cloudy. Ararat 14, Stawell 14, Maribyrnong 14 as well there. Colac may pick up a shower with 14. Cape Otway may be a shower there as well with a top of 15 degrees.
0: Right, yeah. What's coming after today?
1: Yeah, perhaps a shower pushing into Ballarat tomorrow. So we can expect a few more showers around Ballarat in the southwest tomorrow. Again, we're talking a millimetre or two. Perhaps some parts of the coast could pick up to about 5 millimetres, but we're talking very light rainfall figures. So a cloudier day tomorrow for Ballarat and maybe the odd light shower or two around, particularly in the middle of the day. But look, it doesn't hang around for long, that shower activity. By the time we get to Thursday, we'll be back to dry weather for the end of the week. Cool mornings, cool days, but, you know, mostly dry for the end of the week.
0: Rightio. It is winter after all, so we've got to expect that.
1: Cold days are here, that's
0: yeah.
1: It.
0: Rightio. Thanks, Belinda. Have a great day.
1: See you.
0: Belinda House, our forecaster on duty at the Weather Bureau.
2: From Ararat to Colac and across the Central Highlands, this is ABC Ballarat.
0: 21 minutes to the news at 8. Anthony Cam is the manager of the Eureka Centre in Ballarat. Anthony Cam, good morning.
3: Good morning, Steve.
0: What do you think of that forecast?
3: I was tuning out. What I'm going to talk about next.
0: And here I was thinking he's seriously engaged with this in quiet contemplation.
3: Assuming it's cold every day when
0: a
3: I wake
0: of
3: up.
0: Rainfall. And thought, oh, he's engrossed.
3: I don't even check the app at the moment.
0: Really?
3: It's
0: winter.
3: It's pretty predictable in some ways. But as we were saying before, it hasn't been as cold as some years.
0: No.
3: Certainly not frosty.
0: No. So I do check in the mornings to see if I need to wear my gloves or not.
3: Yeah, I did. I did arrive here in a beanie, so it is a bit chilly outside.
0: Righto. If you want to get out of the cold, and if you want to go somewhere warm and friendly, the Eureka Centre is an option. Talking history, that's one of the items on your agenda for this morning.
3: Yes, we've got a busy July. Okay. Let's start with talking history. We have a talk called Gleaning the Past: Enduring Legacies of Victoria's Gold Rushes, and it's being presented on the cusp of what is believed to be the 175th anniversary of the discovery of gold in Victoria. And when I say that, it's because gold was probably, certainly was well known to the Wadawurrung people, but they didn't have the kind of same European valuing of gold as a commodity or as a resource, but they were very aware that it existed. And there were other finds, of course, but people kept it very quiet. And in fact, there was a find in March 1850 in Clunes by William Campbell, and he kept that secret until the 10th of January 1851. And of course, with all the hype around the Californian gold rush, there were a lot of people like Hargraves and others saying there's gold here, we know there's gold. And in some cases they did in fact know it was gold, but they wanted to make sure that they kept that a secret so that they could make their fortune first before a California-like gold rush occurred. So when we talk about the 170th anniversary of gold, that's really kind of the groundswell and the beginnings of the gold rush.
0: Okay.
3: In 1851. So we have Professor Keir Reeves from Federation University, and he'll be talking about that discovery of gold on its anniversary, but also the long-lasting legacies of that discovery, including the impacts it has on the life we lead today here in cities like Ballarat.
0: And Professor Kirov's received an OIM recently as well.
3: He did, yes. He just announced in the King's Birthday Honours.
0: So, all right, so this is Talking History. Can I just ask, on the website, because I'll direct people to that to have a look, the photograph that you've used, do you know where that photograph of the denuded landscape is from?
3: Gee, sometimes I really wish you'd brief me before.
0: I'm sorry. I was just looking at it.
3: I'm not quite sure.
0: I don't think it's from around here is one of the reasons I ask, because of the hill in the background. I think it's probably a bit too big and steep and in proximity to some of the buildings.
3: I'm not sure. We source a lot of the images we use for our historical talks from the State Library of Victoria. Yep. So there would be a caption with it. I'm presuming it's in and around Ballarat. But yes, it's a
0: You're right, it is actually on the bottom of your thing. That's Richard Daintree, 1832 to 1878, Black Hill, Ballarat gold
3: Black
0: mining.
3: Hill, that's right, it is Black Hill.
0: That's horrific. That's worth looking at your website just for the sake to see that photo.
3: It's extraordinary.
0: Yeah.
3: And there's actually a photograph of the site of what is now where we are at the Eureka Stockade Memorial Park, after the Eureka Stockade, and it's very similar. It's just a pitted lunar-type landscape. You know, it's otherworldly.
0: Mm. Yeah.
3: And that's just what, you know, and there's still remnants of this, of course. You know, you see mullock heaps here and there, but it's extraordinary how, you know, acres and acres of land were just turned over.
0: Yeah, turned upside down.
3: Yeah.
0: Like, quite literally turned upside down and hunt for gold.
3: Mm.
0: Right.
3: And in fact, that's what Keir will be talking about, because he'll be talking about the positive aspects, you know, the positive legacy of the discovery gold, but also the negative aspects. And obviously, environmental degradation is something we're still living with today. Even if you look at the Yarrawee and how that was manipulated and diverted and sent under streets and polluted terribly. And now, of course, there's a reclamation, and there's a, you know, a real, including through Wadawurrung, I'm doing a lot of work on, you know, revegetating it and kind of reviving its, you know, its cultural relevance to the whole community. So, yes, lots of negative things, frontier wars and the legacies of colonisation and the displacement of Aboriginal people. The gold rush, you know, was a significant event in that regard. And of course, you know, in a way you could argue that it's the origins of white Australia and racial discrimination with the kind of discrimination against Chinese and the immigration restriction there. So lots of negative aspects or dark aspects of that history, but also positive things. And, you know, of course, we look at these marvellous, you know, regional cities that we have and towns, Ballarat being, you know, an extraordinary example of that. And, you know, the economic transformation and the technological changes over a very, very short period of time. You know, foundries, massive foundries in Ballarat that came from nowhere just because it was easy. You know, there was so much industry that it was going to be a lot more efficient to make, you know, machinery and machine parts in Ballarat rather than importing them from
0: the UK.
3: Yeah,
0: indeed. All right, so Professor Keir Reeves, OIM, on Thursday the 2nd of July at 5:30 for Talking History, Gleaning the Past, Enduring Legacies of Victoria's Gold Rushes. And the details are on the Eureka Centre website. Just look for the What's On, and the drop-down box will take you to Talking History. So you click on there. Now, NAIDOC Week, you've got a couple of events.
3: We've got something really special. We have Bernard Namok Jr. coming down from Queensland. Now, Bernard is the son of Bernard Namok Sr., who is the Torres Strait Island man who designed the Torres Strait Island flag.
0: Right.
3: So this year's NAIDOC event has a focus on Torres Strait, its people and its culture, and of course its magnificent flag, which a lot of people really admire. That, you know, the vexillologists, I should say, the people that are very passionate about flags, really admire its design. We fly it at the Eureka Centre amongst the group of flags that we have at the entrance as well. So there'll be two parts to this. One, there will be a great event for young people, maybe between the ages of 4 and 12, where Bernard will read a children's book that he's written, and there will be interactive singing with Deb Lauer-Clark, who a lot of people know in Ballarat, a very well-known person within the First Nations community.

0: Ballarat, but a woman from Torres Strait Island cultural background. So she will be leading the songs, and Bernard will be singing the story, telling the story. So that'll be at 11 a.m, which will be great.
1: Okay, so that's ages 4 to 12. That's targeting.
0: Yeah, ideally, okay. Just to keep the kind of, you know, to pitch it correctly. But mm-hmm. certainly older kids, if they're interested, are very welcome to come along. And then at 1 p.m. we'll have an event called Symbols of Home, the story of the Torres Strait Islander flag, which would be more for an adult, general adult audience. And Deb Lauer-Clark will guide the conversation with Bernard Namak Jr. But we'll also have Lenka Vandenboom, who's the City of Ballarat's Aboriginal liaison officer, but also on the board of the publisher of the book. And the book's called Carry the Flag. So the three of them will have a conversation about not just this magnificent flag and the cultural heritage of Torres Strait, but, you know, the book publishing in Australia, the value of sharing the stories of First Nations Australia. And, you know, they're the three really wonderfully warm and insightful people. So I think it'll be a really engaging conversation.
1: Rightio. That is also, the NAIDOC Week events are also on the Eureka Centre website. Again, it's just a matter of going to What's On, drop-down box pops up, NAIDOC is there, and you can click on that and find out about when and where and all some of the other information that's up there as well, if you want to take part in those. Thank you, Anthony.
0: Thanks,
1: nice to see you. See you in a couple of weeks, and I'll try and give you forewarning when I ask you about photographs in future. All right? Thank you. Anthony Cam, manager of the Eureka Centre. It is 11 minutes to the news at 8 o'clock, so news is coming up AM to follow. I do often say with the traffic when I'm running through, if there's something you notice and you want to pass on to other listeners just to let them know about something, please let me know and I'll pass it on. I've got one of those SMSs this morning, a bit of extra information. It says, the pothole breeding program appears to be in full swing on the Sunraysia Highway. So if you're travelling on the Sunraysia Highway, just look out, because it sounds like it might be a bit patchy in parts. Third anniversary track, we had a three-way tie. Last one to get through, Tracks of My Tears, Smokey Robinson and The Miracles.

0: Up at 8 o'clock, AM will follow. We may have time to find out what's on AM before we get to that news in at 8 o'clock and AM. Now, 1300 303 468 and 0467 842 722. Now, they're the Greater Ballarat Alliance of Councils. It's a particular group locally, and they are starting to put forward their investment, well, they're calling the state investment priorities for GBAC. It includes councils such as Moorabool, Ballarat, Hepburn Shire Council is in there, Pyrenees Shire as well. They have long-term regional priorities, and Central Goldfields Shire is another one. They are lobbying politicians. I believe some are going to Canberra this week, but Councillor Tony Clark, the Mayor of the Hepburn Shire, has just been recently to State Parliament and is our guest this morning. Tony Clark, good morning.
1: G'day, Steve. How are you going?
0: I'm very well. There's some serious lobbying going on from local councils at the moment.
1: Yeah, look, absolutely, and we need to. You know, we've had funding has been reduced over the last 10 years. You know, we're all of us are struggling. You know, we need to make sure we're a voice where the decisions are made, and, you know, doing it individually is a real challenge. Doing it collectively, we're hoping we'll get some results.
0: Okay. So who have you been able to meet with and talk to at this point?
1: Okay, so we went down last Thursday, all six of us. We had 12 meetings, and they're actually really good. So we got to meet with Paul Hamer, the Minister for Local Government, Michaela Settle, Regional Development Victoria, representatives from Sonia Kilkenny, Minister Stephen Demopoulos, who's Economic Development, Nick Stakos, Housing, and SLRA, the rail loopy thing.
0: Yep.
1: We also met with the other side of the fence, Sarah Mansfield from the Greens, Danny O'Brien from National Party, Beverly MacArthur from the Liberal Party, and Ros Spence, Minister for Sporting and Rec, and there's a couple of others I can't remember off the top of my head.
0: Okay, all right. So you've met with both sides of the two major parties at this point at some level and been able to put your case forward. What did you hear back?
1: Look, we're hearing some positive. It's an election year, so they're all very happy to meet. We're finding out, actually, one of the things we're finding was where things sit that we weren't aware of, such as, you know, there's a $50 million grant fund we weren't aware of that we're going to look at accessing. There's money for events we're going to access. Look, it's a constrained environment in terms of finance. We're not getting promises, because the sorts of things we're asking for are like roads and reinstatement of the Country Roads and Bridges Fund, mm-hmm. Community Infrastructure, Jobs and Infrastructure Fund, Digital Infrastructure. We're hearing some positive things about investment in infrastructure, particularly trunk infrastructure for business and economic development, which is great.
0: Yep.
1: We've just got to keep at it. That's the challenge we've got to do, and we've got to be there regularly, and they've got to know us, and we've got to be at the front of their minds as they're making these decisions.
0: Yeah. Without sort of some success at some level on what the collection of councils is arguing for, where do you think ratepayers across that Greater Ballarat region are going to be noticing it? Is it going to be still in the state of roads? Is it going to be in the sort of services council has to maybe scale back at some time?
1: Look, I think that the scaling back is the way things are heading is a bit of an inevitability, unless of course, you know, it's the funding for the infrastructure which impacts us, because what we have to do now, where government would fund things like the roads, bridges, so infrastructure for community facilities, ratepayers now have to fund. That's the reality. So therefore, you've only got X amount of dollars. The math just tells you other things will need to reduce over time unless we can get this money put in. And I think that's the reality, and where we need to make that really, really clear to government that, you know, if you're going to not fund us, this is going to be the outcome.
0: Not fund is one thing, but shifting responsibility onto councils is another aspect of this. Is that being raised?
1: Oh, absolutely. The cost shifting? Yeah, absolutely it is.
0: What's the response?
1: There's acknowledgement. They can't deny it. There's acknowledgement. And it's not just state government. It's federal government as well. And where the bunnies at the end of the road, I mean, what can they say? They know they're doing it.
0: And unapologetic about it by the sound of it, Tony.
1: No. Or take a response. Times are tough. We've all got to make decisions is probably the answer.
0: Yeah. All right. So in terms of the

0: The state election, when is it going to be, do you think, crunch time for local councils and local government generally to be hearing the sorts of things they need to from the two major parties? Or are the two major parties not as important with the rise of other political parties such as One Nation?
1: Look, I think you need to be playing a very bipartisan game in this space, because you're 100% One Nation is rising. You know, what impact they're going to have is still yet to be seen. But we also need to account for the fact that it is likely, or there is a reasonable chance, that we'll have a minority government. So you're going to have some balance of power happening somewhere. So we absolutely need to be working across all sides to make sure that they are also a voice. And, you know, we had some very positive discussions with, you know, the coalition, with the Nationals and the Liberals, you know, the Greens. There's some really strong alignment with what we're doing and where we need to be, and that things need to change, particularly in terms of, you know, how they do their funding, you know, the rate cap and how that's calculated. There needs to be some sort of calculation. Just the methodology and the way they do it is just not appropriate anymore.
0: Yeah. All right. So we have to it's a watch this space sort of situation, but I guess we'll know by the end of the year.
1: Well, we'll know, and hopefully, and yeah, you know, you said crunch time, probably 3 months before the election. You know, it's got to, unfortunately, I just think for government and for most parties, local government's not that high on their priority, but we've got to make it high by going to visit and doing it regularly, and that's exactly what we're going to do.
0: Right, 3 months is September, so we'll see.
1: Yeah, fingers crossed.
0: Thanks, Tony.
1: No worries, take care.
0: Councillor Tony Clark, Mayor of the Hepburn Shire, one of those that was in the city last week, State Parliament, where they attended and met with both sides of the two major parties. So GBAC, or the Greater Ballarat Alliance of Council, they've been a bit active lately. So Ballarat, Moorabool, Golden Plains, Hepburn, Pyrenees, Central Goldfields Shire. So big region, 225,000 residents all up and growing, as we know. Coming up to 8 o'clock. So news coming up, AM coming up. We will resume after 8:30 on the program. Right now it is time for news. It's followed by AM on ABC Ballarat 107.9 FM. It's 8 o'clock.
2: ABC News with Michaela Ortolan. Good morning. A lawyer who represents survivors of clerical sexual abuse says his clients are facing a very difficult situation after a congregation announced it's close to financial collapse and could struggle to pay sexual abuse victims. The Christian Brothers announced yesterday that it will seek a stay which would pause proceedings against it. Lawyer Laird MacDonald from Rightside Legal says the group has one of the biggest profiles of abuse in Australia. He says nothing is certain at this point.
3: They're going to make an application in the New South Wales Supreme Court under the Corporations Act to basically get every single case they face put on hold for an indefinite amount of time whilst they go and try and establish a new system.
2: US President Donald Trump says he wishes outgoing UK Prime Minister Keir Starmer well after the Labor leader resigned. Mr. Trump had criticised Sir Keir on energy and immigration, arguing that decisions on North Sea oil and renewable energy had hurt him politically. The newly sworn-in member for Makerfield, Andy Burnham, has been widely speculated to succeed the outgoing PM, but nominations to enter the leadership contest remain open until mid-July. Mr. Trump says Sir Keir was sort of a friend of his.
4: He was not good to us with NATO, Pete, right? He said we can't use the island to land. That was the first. That was a bad move. That hurt him badly. But, I mean, I wish him well, but he's got two problems, energy and immigration and crime.
2: Agriculture Minister Julie Collins says there is no evidence that the deadly H5 variant of bird flu has made its way into poultry farms in Australia. The first two cases of the disease have been confirmed, found on migratory birds in Western Australia. Poultry farm Inghams have put their Western Australian operations into lockdown, but Ms. Collins says they're just taking precautionary measures.
5: The industry has been developing plans, as have farmers right across the country, in terms of biosecurity and what they would need to do should it become established in Australia. But I would reiterate that at this stage there is no evidence in our poultry or our agricultural systems.
2: Two people have been killed during a shooting in the Canadian city of Montreal. Among them are a police officer and

0: The civilian, marking the first time in 24 years that a local police officer has been killed in the line of duty. The shooting began in a busy part of Côte des Neiges, which has historically had a large Jewish population. Authorities say a male suspect has been fatally shot while another officer was injured and taken to hospital. Washington DC's key tourist attraction is now attracting tourists for all the wrong reasons, thanks to a trouble-plagued renovation by President Donald Trump. North America correspondent Lauren Day reports.
1: Donald Trump launched a multi-million dollar renovation to turn the Lincoln Memorial reflecting pool American flag blue as part of his plans to beautify DC for the 250th anniversary of the country's founding. But that reno has now backfired. Shortly after the new pool was unveiled, it pretty quickly turned green thanks to a massive algae bloom. Workers treated it with chemicals to kill the algae, including hydrogen peroxide, but after that, the paint lining the bottom began to peel off. Donald Trump is now claiming, without evidence, that vandals have caused the damage and threatened anyone caught vandalising the pool with years in jail. Lauren Day, ABC News, Washington.
0: To sport, Argentina's Lionel Messi has claimed several records in his country's 2-0 win over Austria at the Soccer World Cup, which sees them progress to the round of 32. Tom Waldy has more from California.
2: Messi scored twice to move two goals clear of former Germany striker Miroslav Klose as the World Cup's all-time scorer. The 38-year-old has now scored 18 times at the tournament. He has also scored all five of Argentina's goals in the 2026 World Cup. His first goal also meant he has scored in six consecutive World Cup games, a feat only achieved twice before. No player has ever scored in seven straight games. Messi will have a chance to set that record when Argentina plays Jordan on Saturday local time.
0: To the weather now. For the state, areas of morning fog and patchy frost inland, partly cloudy with isolated showers in the south, mostly near the coast later in the day. For Melbourne, partly cloudy, slight chance of a shower atop today of 16 degrees. Right now in Melbourne, it's 7 degrees. ABC News.
3: Good morning. Welcome to AM. I'm Melissa Clark in Canberra, coming to you from Ngunnawal country and acknowledging other custodians. On today's program, mediators in the US-Iran peace talks say a good foundation has been laid, but a major stumbling block remains, Israel's offensive in Lebanon, and the unintended consequences of falling house prices.
4: Many retirees, they may be relying on the value in their property to be able to fund some of the things they may wish to do during retirement.
3: But first, the United Kingdom will soon have a new Prime Minister, its seventh in a decade, after Sir Keir Starmer announced he is resigning from the top job. Former Mayor of Manchester, Andy Burnham, appears poised to replace Sir Keir, with Labour colleagues hoping the newly elected MP will reverse the party's declining popularity. Europe correspondent Elias Kluwer reports.
5: Sir Keir Starmer emerged from his residence at 10 Downing Street to applause. The curtain was about to fall on his time as UK Prime Minister.
6: Thank you.
5: He appeared nervous, and he composed himself before announcing that he was resigning.
6: The question my party is asking now is whether I am best placed to lead us into the next general election. I have heard the answer, and I accept that answer with good grace. That is why I will resign as leader of the Labour Party.
5: As his five-minute speech was about to come to an end, the former lawyer and civil servant, who often presents a stoic public face, showed a side of him voters have rarely seen, emotion.
6: And when I leave the biggest job in the country, I shall spend more time on the most important job, being the best husband I can to my fantastic wife, Vic, who has been a rock by my side through good times and bad, and being the best dad I can to my beautiful children, who are my pride and my joy. Thank you very much.
5: Dan Bloom, a journalist at Politico, watched Sir Keir's speech from the press area on Downing Street.
7: This has been deeply, deeply personal for him, and you could really feel that, and he's been kind of dragged out by his fingernails.
5: 2 years ago, Sir Keir Starmer won a general election in a landslide, becoming just the fifth UK Labour leader to win government from opposition. but a series of policy missteps and backflips and an inability to cut through with

0: case, RSPCA inspectors seized an emaciated dog at a Ballarat man's property. He was convicted on 2 counts of animal cruelty, fined $1,500 and banned from owning animals for 7 years. Police are asking for information on a 15-year-old girl who has been missing for over 6 weeks. Michaela was last seen in Backers Marsh on May 5th, and police say they are concerned for her welfare. An image of Michaela has been released online, and anyone with relevant information is urged to contact the Backers Marsh Police Station. Mount Alexander Shire Council has appointed Michael Anner as their new CEO. Mr. Anner has served as the council's Director of Infrastructure and Development since 2021. Northern Grampians Shire Council will vote today on whether to adopt its capital works program, which is due to begin next month. Works are expected to start on July 1st and will include over $2.5 million for resealing and resheeting roads in the Shire. The Regional Australia Institute says a record shift in the number of people moving from capital cities to the regions is exciting and something communities should embrace. The latest Movers Index shows the trend of Australians leaving capital cities for the regions is at its highest rate in the 8 years of records. A new CSIRO study has found climate change is extending and intensifying the window for frost damage, impacting Australian wheat crops. The Grains Research and Development Corporation-funded study found that late spring frost and earlier heat continue to challenge wheat producers. And the Ballarat Foundation's annual Dancing with Our Stars fundraiser raised over $300,000 on the weekend. The result is the biggest in the charity event's history. The Ballarat Foundation has been operating for over 40 years and in 2024 distributed almost $500,000 to the community and organisations. And that's the latest in ABC Local News.
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2: It's Brad Arnold from Transport Victoria. Looking okay for the major arterials. If you're Melbourne bound this morning, the usual build-up for the Western Freeway between Melton and Deanside. A little busy for the Melton Highway as you make your way through Hillside and Sydenham after an earlier three-car collision. It's causing delays near Overton Lee Boulevard. Emergency services still clearing the scene. If you're heading towards the Calder Freeway through that direction, allow some extra time. Once you're on the Western Freeway heading onto the M80 Ring Road, stop-start run down towards the Westgate Freeway with ongoing works. Traffic down to one lane approaching that inbound entry ramp. Now, the Westgate Freeway itself, after a couple of earlier incidents on top of the Westgate Bridge, still hard work from Williamstown Road over the bridge in towards the city exits. And further back on the Princes Freeway, if you're coming in from Geelong, there's been a two-car collision in Laverton just after High Street, being cleared from the left emergency lane. Okay, further back though, Geelong Ring Road clear both ways. No troubles for the Midland Highway between Ballarat and Geelong. Looking okay for the Hamilton Highway and the Princes Highway between Portland and Geelong. If you're on a V-Line service this morning, Geelong and Warrnambool services running well in both directions. No problems for Ballarat, Ararat and Merivale lines at the moment. Will be some works happening again tonight with coaches set to replace evening trains. Plan your trip at the V-Line website.
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4: Lines are open. SMS is there. There is an SMS that's popped in, which I'll get to in just a moment. But importantly, World Cup. France 1, Iraq 0, nil, half time. Just thought I'd update you on that. It's on the TV here as well. And got a bit confused as to where things are up to. This on the SMS, just before I get to our first chat in this part of the program. It says, hi, Steve. Tony Clark from Hepburn, that's the mayor we spoke to just prior to 8 o'clock, spoke about sneaky cost shifting by the state government to avoid paying for roads and bridges. Locals should be up in arms. Can the ABC ask some questions about the cost of fixing roads affected by building big power projects like Western Renewables Link and VNI West? The New South Wales experience has been surprising for regional councils. There's no requirement for the energy companies to fund the repairs during the construction period. That state government decided the companies only need to pay at the end to get the roads back to the original condition. During construction, the repair cost is a problem for regional councils. That could be a big deal for us, depending on how long the build goes on. The Vic Planning Minister is currently sitting on an EES report, says the SMS, for the Western Renewables Link. It needs to be released so we know the decision before the election. That's from Penny from Kingston. Penny, thanks for your SMS this morning. And yeah, it's a good point that you make, so thank you for that. 1300 303 46

0: and 0467 842 722. Not sure what the rule is. I'm just thinking back to some wind farm projects where I think it has been roads looked after by councils during construction, and they should be repaired at the end of the construction, some of the bigger ones, particularly in the southwest. I'm sure there's a councillor listening somewhere who knows what the rules have been when we've had very large renewable energy construction projects happening over the last 20 years or so. 0467 842 722, or if you want to call through and let us know what the rules are about the maintenance of roads during construction, 1300 303 468 for renewable energy. The Ballarat City Council recently passed a motion to try and increase numbers in Ballarat. It came as a call to the state government to increase numbers. That's because the crime stats apparently show an increase in offences. But we also know that our population has grown substantially in the last few numbers. The motion is arguing that police numbers have not kept pace with population growth. There was an amendment in the passing of this motion for there also to be a focus on family and domestic violence policing. And apparently the vast majority of police work, about 80% of call-outs, have to do with family and domestic violence. So is more police as simple as just finding a solution for all the ills that we are facing? I suspect much of the focus on the original motion was on things like car theft and theft from cars, because that's been getting a lot of attention. Associate Professor Margaret Camilleri is an expert in family violence and from Federation University, and is our guest this morning. Margaret Camilleri, good morning and welcome.
1: Good morning. Thank you for having me.
0: Thanks for your time, Margaret. First up, the idea of simply increasing police numbers when it comes to criminal justice and criminology and what you've studied, what do we know about that? Is that necessarily a fix for a problem?
1: No, it's not necessarily. Certainly the literature would suggest that, and the literature on increasing police numbers is a little bit mixed, I'd have to say.
0: Okay.
1: But certainly there is part of the literature suggests that it's not, it doesn't necessarily make a difference. It depends on how the police are utilised. Simply seeing more police on the streets, for example, may deter some people, but it's not going to stop certain types of crimes. It may make people feel safer, but not necessarily corresponding with the increase in numbers of offenders arrested.
0: Okay, so if and apparently according to the newspaper article this morning, if 80% of operational police time is spent responding to family and domestic violence, and the motion calls for a bit of a focus and specialised policing on family violence, is that a good amendment to this call for extra police, to have it actually focused on where most police work is?
1: Well, certainly, just looking at the data which is provided by VicPol to the Crime Statistics Agency, the number, the rate per incidence for 100,000 people in Ballarat has increased by 14.7% over last year, and compared to, say, Bendigo, where it's increased by 2%. So there's quite a big disparity of incidents reported, you'd have to say.
0: And that's family violence, Margaret?
1: That's right.
0: Okay.
1: That's family violence. So, and they're the incidents that are reported. And as we know, only a small proportion of family violence, as is sexual assault, is reported to police.
0: Okay. We've got the saturation model. We have had a focus on family violence. So does that 14% increase here compared to Bendigo's 2% increase, does that indicate that the saturation model is or is not working? Because that could be interpreted two ways.
1: It could be, and that's part of the debate more broadly in terms of, you know, whether there's an increase in incidences of family violence or whether there is an increase of in awareness of family violence, if that makes sense.
0: Yeah.
1: So it was expected, my understanding, that and it stands to reason, I guess, if you're saturating an area and population with messages around family violence and awareness around family violence, that more people will potentially report. If you can imagine, someone may be living in a relationship that is where someone is you.

0: using family violence as a weapon against another person, that person may not be aware that they're living in a situation that is not normal, if that makes sense. If it becomes normalised over time, you accept the level of, and it could be coercive control, sort of managing decisions and so on that a person makes, that could be assumed by that person as being normal. So it's only when awareness is raised that people start to think, well, perhaps the situation I'm in is actually not normal. There's something wrong.
1: Yeah. So, and hence you see a larger reporting of problems that goes into the stats. So, yeah. So in terms of what you know from your research and study of this, how long will it be before it's clear that this is either increased reporting or increased incidents, or maybe a mix of both? How long does it take for that to filter out?
0: I don't know that it does, because I'm not sure that VicPol collect the stats on that. I'm not sure the services collect that data. There's always been a bit of a debate about, as the increases in family violence rates have, you know, started to go up since they went down after COVID, and then have started to go up again. It's not clear whether there are new incidences or whether people are becoming more aware of it, if that makes sense. So more perpetrators as opposed to more incidents. And there's certainly evidence that would suggest, just like with other crimes, I guess, that some people will perpetrate family violence in a range of relationships and go on from one relationship to another. So it could be, you know, recidivist offenders, or it could be new offenders emerging.
1: Yeah. We're talking to Associate Professor Margaret Camilleri from Federation University. She studies criminology and criminal justice. Margaret, The idea as well, if you have more police and you're able to address more incidents, particularly in family violence, do you need more support services for the aftermath of that?
0: Absolutely. One of the most dangerous times for people to leave a family violence relationship, one of the most dangerous times is when someone leaves a family violence relationship. So they absolutely need support immediately to be able to leave that relationship. So it's really important, and I understand that agencies whose focus is on family violence and supporting survivors are struggling to meet demand. You can't have, you know, it's great if there's an increase in police that are focused on family violence so they can respond appropriately and in a timely way, but you also need that corresponding increase in services to be able to support those survivors.
1: So while the idea of doing something to increase community security is a good first move, there's no quick fix in this.
0: Absolutely not. There's no quick fix in a whole range of different areas of crime, youth crime, family violence. It takes a community, it takes funding, it takes focus, and it takes commitment and ongoing commitment. Nothing is solved quickly, and I think we all understand that.
1: Yeah. Margaret, just finally, I want to go back to something you alluded to earlier. There's a couple of former police officers who are sitting Ballarat City councillors at the moment. In the newspaper article, they're both quoted talking about high visibility police presence on the streets, being here, there and everywhere. You used the phrase, if you see police, it might make us feel safe. Can you just expand a bit on that idea? Because this often comes up about, oh, I never see police anywhere. That visibility aspect.
0: And that's what it is. If people see a policeman or woman walking around the streets, it makes them feel safer. But the literature and the research suggests that it doesn't necessarily correspond in increased apprehension of offenders.
1: Yeah. Margaret Camilleri, great to talk to you. Thank you for your time this morning.
0: You're very welcome. Thank you, Steve. Bye-bye.
1: That's Associate Professor Margaret Camilleri, Criminology and Criminal Justice Professor from Federation University, and a few thoughts on this recent Ballarat City Council motion. And it was a bit contentious, as I understand it, within the council, but it did pass with that amendment for a bit of a focus on dealing with family violence incidents, which makes up apparently about 80% of operational police time responding to domestic and family violence issues. So nice to put some perspective around that from Margaret Camilleri.
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1: Just quickly back to that SMS about the pressure on local roads during construction of things like VNI West and who pays when, whether it's just fix the roads that are used for the heavy vehicles to get all the equipment in and out while the construction is going on, or if you just fix them, you wait and then just do it all at the end of the process and put them back to the original condition. One SMS says, Steve, I worked for a rural municipality near Ballarat some years ago, and the wind farm companies / contractors were responsible for road damage as it arose. And it says, I acknowledge that this was nearly a decade ago. Okay, that's good to know. So I would guess generally those things don't change in a hurry, and I would guess that councils would have complained before now. Yeah, if it had changed dramatically and they're left with that bill. So thank you for that. That's a good little bit of info. Luke from Portland says, Steve, sounds like the ratepayer and taxpayer is a sitting duck. We subsidise the construction, we pay for the roads, and at the end we get expensive service and power prices, then get nothing for the solar feed in. Happy Tuesday to you, Luke. Hope you're feeling better. 1300 303 468. I haven't looked at it like that, Luke. Don't know what I think now.

Olivia Dean from the Art of Loving album came out last year. That is Man I Need, the song. 8 minutes to the news at 9, ABC Ballarat 107.9 FM and on ABC Listen. Now, I did mention that we're going to have a chat with the Mayor of the Pyrenees Shire Council because the release came out late last week. And it was talking about the rebuild of the Carambalic Recreation Reserve that was destroyed in January in the fires that came through from Streatham through to Skipton. And it's not, by the sound of it, going to be the usual approach. This is going to be community-led. Councillor Damien Ferrari is the Mayor of the Pyrenees Shire and joins us this morning. Councillor, good morning.

0: Like, what was lost?
1: Well, they had a club rooms and like a cricket club rooms and a community facility and hall type thing, and it was completely destroyed in the fire. So it was built in about 1956, and so it was 70 years old, but it still served the purpose. But there we've got an opportunity with the insurance money and to work together with the community to build a really fantastic facility down there that will suit the community's needs.
0: Have they already told you to some degree what they want, Damien?
1: We have had some discussions about it. They're happy to just initially to get just some sort of facility on the ground. So, they've got a kitchen, toilets, all that sort of stuff just to start, and then they can work on building on that in stages from there. So they're a very fantastic and resilient community down there to work with. So I'm sure they're going to make that happen
0: Something
1: in
0: else that
1: conjunction with the council.
0: Something else that caught my eye in that press release. It says council will enter into an agreement with a yet to be determined community body. So, have they got to form a community body like a working party to actually do this, or are you going to work with one of the existing groups? How does that play out in your mind?
1: They've got a community group down there, like a rebuild group, that's done a fantastic job. But because it's going to be a joint venture between the council and the community, we just need to do a committee to make sure that we've got the right people in that committee, so those funds can be distributed as required without hold up, and the right decisions are made with community input.
0: Okay. Is the insurance money going to cover the replacement?
1: No, it'll go part way, Steve. It's about 1.1 million, give or take a little bit, depending on it. But look, it won't go the whole way, but it will put something on the ground for them to use, and it'll be a good start. So that it might do stage one of, say, three stages.
0: Okay, and so the if they're stage two and three to come off, are they going to be community funding, council funding, grant money? What do you reckon?
1: I think we'll try for every bit of funding we possibly can. So, and we'll put a lot of irons in the fire and see how we go, Steve.
0: Yeah, but this is about getting it started and making sure the community is involved and they have that ownership, I guess.
1: Absolutely. It's very important. Yeah.
0: All right, so is there a suggested or an imagined finish time for this, or is it still just, you're working through the nuts and bolts of it?
1: We're working through it, Steve, but we have had very frank conversations with the community and the committees down there, and they understand by doing it this way, it will take a little bit longer, but what will happen is they'll have the opportunity to have a lot more input.
0: Rightio. We're talking to Councillor Damien Ferrari, the Mayor of the Pyrenees Shire Council, about the Carinballoch Recreation Reserve and the plans to rebuild the infrastructure there. Councillor, I did say you're clearly in the car and travelling this morning. You're on your way to Canberra. Is this council business?
1: It is, yeah. We're heading to the airport to head to Canberra for the ALGA, Australian Local Government Association conference in Canberra.
0: Okay. Have you got particular things on your agenda that you want to try and get done for Pyrenees Shire while you're there?
1: Oh, look, absolutely, Steve, and especially federally. We have to go to them because they rarely come to us. So this is a really good opportunity to go up there and speak to a range of ministers, and we've got some particular ones in mind, specifically in relation to water in the northeast of the Shire and sustainability and a range of roads and bridges. So, and it's also a great opportunity to network because all the councils from across Australia congregate on Canberra for the week.
0: And there are those common themes when it comes to access water and regional roads and all those sorts of things. So it's a good chance of lobbying. So do you have meetings actually lined up, or have you got to try and twist arms and get to see people while you're there?
1: No, we've got a whole range of meetings organised, Steve. It's a fairly busy itinerary, and what we also do is we take the opportunity while we're there. If we can arrange other meetings, we do. So we do make the most of it while we're there.
0: Righty, I will let you continue on your journey. Thanks for your time this morning.
1: Thanks, Steve.
0: Councillor Damien Ferrari, Mayor of the Pyrenees Shire Council, on his way to the airport and up to Canberra for a bit this week with the Australian Local Government Association conference. But as he said, busy week, meeting with ministers and others about various things, including water. for that northern and north.

northeastern part of the Pyrenees Shire. Minute and a half to the news at night. I'll get to the weather in just a moment. Luke from Portland has added to his other SMS saying, and it seems like it's duck season all the time. Thank you, Luke, for your correspondence this morning. Penny from Kingston has responded. I got that SMS from a former council worker who was saying, about 10 years ago, the developers had to fix the roads as they went, not just wait till the end of the project. Penny says 10 years is a long time. Evidence given in

0: councils as totally unacceptable. It's all public info via the New South Wales Parliament website. And look, Penny, you sound very, very well informed, so I'm not doubting your information. I would just say it is New South Wales at this point, so across the border. We'll see what we can find out about it, but we'll see if we can dig into when that EES is due to be released as well. But if we can get some clarity in the next day or two, I'll see what I can do. Partly cloudy, morning fog, medium chance of showers near the coast, slight chance elsewhere, 12 Ballarat and Daylesford, 14 Colac, Mirrabarra, Ararat, Stawell and Hamilton, 15 Mortlake, 16 Portland, 16 Warrnambool. Northwesterlies should be light by this afternoon, so it might develop into a reasonably nice, if not cool, day. So that's it from us for this morning. Back nice and early tomorrow at 6:15. Have a great day. I'll talk to you then, 9:00.
1: ABC News with Michaela Ortolan. Good morning. A group of passengers who were on board a cruise ship at the centre of a deadly hantavirus outbreak have been released from a WA quarantine facility. Lauren Smith reports.
2: After 42 days in isolation, six people who were on board the hantavirus-stricken MV Hondius cruise ship have been cleared to return to their homes. The four Australian citizens, one permanent resident and one New Zealander, had been in quarantine at the Centre for National Resilience in Bullsbrook since the 15th of May. They left the centre earlier this morning. The virus was first detected on the cruise ship in April, killing three people. Health officials say all six passengers remain well and consistently tested negative for the virus. The federal government says it's assisting the Australian citizens to return to their home states today.
1: Independent Senator David Pocock says the Senate has not been given adequate time to properly review Labor's budget bill on capital gains tax and negative gearing. The Albanese government is intent on passing legislation this sitting fortnight and appears closer to reaching a deal with the Greens. Senator Pocock says while he supports some elements of the bill, there are other issues that require scrutiny.
3: I find big omnibus bills like this really frustrating because clearly there's some measures that are really important and I think long overdue, and we've had a whole Senate inquiry into CGT and negative gearing when it

0: what must be a difficult time. He says Australia has a strong relationship with the UK and isn't concerned about the future of AUKUS under a new Prime Minister.
1: We're very confident about the relationship across its breadth, but specifically in relation to AUKUS. I was in the UK the week before last with our Foreign Minister. AUKUS continues to happen at a pace, so we're really comfortable with the way in which that is proceeding.
0: One Nation leader Pauline Hanson says she's looking forward to catching up with Ben Robert Smith at tonight's opening of the extension of the Australian War Memorial. Victoria Cross recipient Ben Robert Smith's bail conditions have been varied so he can attend the event as he faces 5 counts of war crime. Ms Hanson says she sees no problem with him attending.
2: Why shouldn't he? He hasn't been convicted. He may have been charged. He's still innocent till he's been proven guilty. And I'll be going, and I'm hoping to actually, you know, catch up with him, say hello to him, give him my support.
0: Police are investigating a suspicious fire in West Gippsland. Emergency services were called to Albert Street in Warrigal about 12 o'clock this morning after reports of a fire at a tobacco store. Anyone with information is urged to contact Crime Stoppers. The family of AFL legend Tony Modra say he's making encouraging progress but still has a long road ahead from the truck crash where he hit a tree last week. Olivia Mason has more.
3: Modra's wife Erica and family thanked first responders, including members of the public, for their quick assistance, which they say no doubt helped to save his life. The family released a statement saying Modra has now undergone surgery twice. They've thanked the community for the overwhelming love and support. The family says it's a very challenging time and that they're still working through the extent of Modra's injuries. The ABC understands the former Crow is now out of intensive care and can recall the accident.
0: To sport, the second half of the World Cup soccer game between France and Iraq has been delayed by severe weather. Torrential rain engulfed the Philadelphia Stadium as the players went off for halftime, with France leading by 1-0. Play is due to resume shortly. To the weather now for the state, areas of morning fog and patchy frost inland, partly cloudy with isolated showers in the south, mostly near the coast later in the day, dry elsewhere. A cool day with mainly light northwesterly winds. For Melbourne, partly cloudy, slight chance of a shower, a top today of 16 degrees. Tomorrow, partly cloudy, also 16 degrees. Thursday, partly cloudy, 15 degrees. Friday, cloudy, 14 degrees. Saturday, also cloudy, a top of 15 degrees. Right now in Melbourne, it's 8 degrees. ABC News.
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5: And good morning, just past 9 a.m. Tuesday morning. Look, still an absolute pea soup of fog outside my window here in Shepparton. If you are on the road in a foggy part of the state, please be careful. That's my little question for you this morning. Look, there's some new legislation coming into force next week. It is aimed at stopping excessive pricing, or as you and I know it, price gouging. And in particular, it is aimed at the big two supermarkets. Is it going to mean we save money at the checkout? We're going to talk more about that very soon. But of course, countdown is on. Victoria's state election coming up in November. A lot of hot button topics that'll be influencing everyone's vote. These will be issues like roads, like health, and of course, housing. They're things you've come out and told me are very much on your mind. And particularly when it comes to the housing market, it's everything. It's affordability, availability, and from a business perspective, workers and materials. Getting those together can be really tough. Look, more people than ever want to live regionally. Later this morning, I'm actually going to catch up with the Regional Australia Institute. Their most recent movers index shows that the trend of Aussies leaving the big city for the regions, it's the highest rate they've seen in 8 years of records. And two regional Victorian spots are in the top five destinations, Central Goldfields as well, proving to be a hot spot. Now, the Housing Industry Association, they're going to launch their state election agenda in Wodonga today, holding a

0: roundtable with local reps, builders and land developers. And the Executive Director of HIO Victoria is Keith Ryan. Keith, good morning to you.
1: Good morning, Nick. Thank you for having me.
0: Keith, set the scene for me. From your perspective, how significant is the housing crisis in regional Victoria?
1: Look, it's extremely critical. As you've said, people are looking at moving to regional Victoria, and we have a lot of members out here who are really keen to build the homes that people want, but they're really struggling to get the resources, the labour, and indeed the support and respect of governments to make that happen. And particularly labour, that's a massive issue for us. We have a lot of our members, both metropolitan and regional, are already struggling to attract good labour, good workforce. And what we're finding is that projects like the Suburban Rail Loop and others, which take up a lot of workers, are basically making it extremely hard to recruit the people we need to actually build the homes. And sadly, I believe the government in Victoria at the moment believes that when those workers working on Suburban Rail Loop and Big Build finish, they'll stay working on Victorian projects, but they probably won't. They're probably heading up to Queensland for the Olympics. And so there's real concern about lack of a workforce to actually build the homes that we need. And it's particularly sad when Victoria's actually, as you've mentioned, got a bit of a boom for regional growth. And you know, there's great opportunities in regional Victoria, and it's being hamstrung by the lack of housing.
0: Keith, it's really interesting you point to the workforce on that, because often when I talk to people, they say the apprenticeship pipeline, everything coming through, we're not getting the workforce ready in a timely fashion. You're saying it's actually being diverted by some of the major big build infrastructure projects.
1: Absolutely, absolutely, Nick. And look, even just attracting apprentices has been very difficult. Mm. And there's more data coming out showing that that pipeline is shrinking. And look, it's really disappointing when you consider that. You look at the broader economic and social conditions where it's becoming more obvious that a career in white collar isn't necessarily going to be the best way forward. We should ideally be creating opportunities for young people to get into apprenticeships, to get into a trade. Many trades end up being successful builders and have a great career and a great life. And that's at the moment at risk because we don't have government support to help apprentices in those first few years where they really do need our support. And so even just a little bit of funding, a bit of support from the hosts of apprentices, those things can make a massive difference. And we're hoping, and we have been talking a lot to the Victorian government recently about trying to find ways to improve that situation. And they have been listening. Whether they'll act, we'll have to see. But certainly apprentices is a major concern, and especially in regional Victoria.
0: Keith, what about leveraging skilled migration, better pathways for people to get recognised for skills they may have got overseas within housing, within building industries?
1: Look, yes, certainly that's another option. And there are, particularly in Western Australia, that's become a very successful pathway to getting a workforce. Hmm. Yes, we need to be careful to make sure they have the right skills and they do work to do the work that's required. But quite frankly, when you think about it logically, if you're prepared to take yourself to another country and take up a career, you're probably not doing it as a bit of a lark. So realistically, it's a great opportunity. And yes, I appreciate there are some who are concerned that this will mean potentially no jobs for local workers, but those local workers aren't taking those jobs. And this is an opportunity for us to get support for our industry, and more importantly, to get homes built for people to live in.
0: I'm talking to Keith Ryan, Executive Director of HIA Victoria. They'll be holding a housing roundtable in Wodonga later this morning. And Keith, there is a catch-22 there, isn't there, that we're talking about a lack of housing. We're talking about concerns about people moving into regional areas, but then acknowledging that we need more skilled workers living in regional areas to make this work.
1: Look, that is correct, and that is a challenge. But at the same time, if you don't try and get the homes built, you never stop that vicious circle from continuing. And so, look, and to be fair, workforces who are building can be put into modular housing and other types of accommodation in the short term if it's necessary. You can, to some extent, have workforce coming from Metro Melbourne to work for short term in regional as required. So there are ways to work around that. But yes, there is that circular problem. But at the same time, if you don't start to build, you never start to solve the problem.
0: Keith, outside of workforce, what are you hearing from people regarding materials and additional costs? How worrying is that?
1: Look, it's settled down a bit since we're in the last few weeks, but certainly the fuel crisis arising from the Iran conflict has caused a lot of distress. There were a lot of supplies and materials costs going up. There were fuel surcharges, and those cost increases generally haven't disappeared. Some of the fuel surcharges have dropped or disappeared, but those costs have stayed elevated. And of course, the situation in the Middle East, in Iran, is really still very unclear, and anything could happen. So there is that great uncertainty. The other great challenge that our membership in Victoria is currently dealing with is the introduction of some new laws to enhance consumer protection, which are good laws in the sense that they will help to give consumers confidence and will help to drive out some of the less reputable operators and unregistered builders. But they also have been rushed through. We're still waiting for all the final detail of how we're meant to make these laws actually work, how our members are actually meant to contract with their clients.
0: Mm-hmm.
1: It's only yesterday that we got, for example, some forms that were required by law to put into our contracts. So we're going to struggle to have printed contracts ready for our members and consumers to sign on the 1st of July because the government couldn't get things arranged in time.
0: Keith, can I just be clear, are you concerned that there'll be more red tape when we come to these consumer protections? Because I don't think anyone wants to go back to a world where we've got dodgy builders and you know, people losing money on that. But you seem concerned this will be onerous, particularly for smaller industry builders?
1: Indeed. And the challenge is it's not just the extra detail, but it's a lack of certainty and clarity about how it's even meant to work. And look, don't get me wrong. We understand you need to have a degree of regulation. That's important to ensure standards are kept. Builders are properly qualified. That's critical. But unfortunately, governments have a tendency to, whenever things aren't quite going well, to think, okay, let's pass more laws, which they may or may not enforce, and hope that will magically solve the problem. And quite frankly, at the moment with the building industry, home building in particular, in the last couple of years, we've had a regulator who's been a lot more active in actually

0: enforcing their existing laws, and they've actually been dealing with quite a few builders who are unregistered or people who've been doing the wrong thing, and that's without all this extra red tape that's now coming in a week and a bit. So if governments are prepared to actually do the hard work, get their hands dirty and actually enforce what they pass, they don't necessarily need to bring in even more laws. So that's been a frustration as well.
1: Okay, the final question for you. As I said, I know you're in a couple of hours sitting down on this round table. Can we turn it around in Victoria, in regional Victoria? Can we get home builds back on track for the population we're seeing?
0: Yes, we can. And look, because let's not forget that for all the current lack of confidence and dismay about business conditions in Victoria, the basic fundamentals for Victoria are very good. We've still got population growth. We've still got good conditions. We've got a fairly good workforce still to keep some things going. And look, Victoria is still a desirable place to live. People are voting with their feet and coming to live in Victoria and regional Victoria in particular. So there is hope there. And if governments can learn to get out of the way a bit, learn to give business a chance to just do what they do best and build homes for clients, I think they'll find that we can definitely resolve this problem.
1: Keith Ryan, thank you so much for your time this morning. Keith is the Executive Director of HIA, the Housing Industry Australia of Victoria. They'll be holding that roundtable, as I said, in Wodonga later this morning. It will be the kickstart of their state election agenda in the lead up to November. Now, Keith was saying, of course, that we do have a pipeline problem when it comes to workforce. We're not getting apprentices coming through in the numbers that are needed. He did mention, of course, that skilled migrants coming to town could be a very big game changer on that one. Joe pointing out that you need adequate community support services developed and provided at exactly the same time. And that's a really good point, Joe. It is more than just housing that lets people settle in to a regional area. And on that move, on that migration we've been talking about, I mentioned before, Regional Australia Institute, they've got a thing called the Movers Index. It shows the trend of where Aussies are leaving big cities into regional areas. What they've seen is that is at its highest rate since they've started keeping records of it in 8 years. And there are two regional Victorian spots in the top five destinations. And I know Central Goldfields has proven to be a hot spot as well. Talk more about that later this morning. Chris from Shep texting in saying, Nick, I've heard some city slickers are considering moving because of the fears of safety in the city. Chris saying, well, why not? It's great up here in the Goulburn Valley. I couldn't agree more as someone who did make a big city to regional move many, many years ago now. I've never looked back on that one as well. And I think we'll dive into some of the numbers when it comes to that regional move because we are seeing a lot of it, as I said, in regional Victoria. I'm on 1300 977 222. 1300 977 222. Text me instead on 0467 842 722. I talked to the Weather Bureau at 9:30. We've got a legal expert coming in. We know that pretty soon Victoria will be the first state in Australia to give the legal right for workers to work from home 2 days a week. Are our businesses ready for it, and what do they need to be thinking in the lead up to that legislation? I'll be speaking with Michael Holcroft from Holcroft Lawyers and also taking any of your legal questions as well. You can get those in on those numbers, 1300 977 222. This is Mark Cohn.

0: Mark Cohen and Walking in Memphis. Had a text in from Peter saying, Nick, it seems the housing vision is to build more and more standalone dwellings, spreading out more and more countryside. Peter's saying, maybe we should be considering more high-density construction. Now, Peter, I know there's often a bit of pushback around, if not high density, at least medium density. You often hear from people saying that's not in keeping with why they wanted to live regionally. But certainly some of the bigger centres, like I'm here in Shepparton, Bendigo, Ballarat, some of the big places, they are thinking more and more about how medium density fits into that package. I'm on 1300 977 222.
1: Do you know the next Australian of the Year? Are they raising funds for those in need? Or building a brighter future? Conducting research? Or inspiring future astronauts? See them, hear them, nominate them at australianoftheyear.org.au.
0: There is legislation coming into force next week, and it is aimed at stopping excessive pricing, or as you and I both call it, price gouging. Now, in particular, it's aimed at the big two supermarkets. Now, Coles has been found to have misled consumers through a very well-known promotion. Down, down, prices are down. Down, down, let's lay it down. And, of course, Woolies as well, which is waiting to learn if they're going to be pinged for a similar offence in federal court. In fact, the legislation is for any supermarket with a profit bigger than $30 billion, but at the moment, that is only Coles and Woolies. But will it make a difference in terms of what you pay at the checkout? And Dr. Ray Steinwall is an adjunct professor in the School of Law and Justice at the University of New South Wales and expert in competition and consumer pricing. Ray, really good morning to you.
2: Good morning, Nick. Nice to be with you.
0: What's included in this legislation? How big a difference is it going to make?
2: You've covered it a little bit in your introduction, but essentially what it does is that it stops very large supermarkets, those with revenue above $30 billion,

0: from charging a price for a grocery item that's significantly excessive when you compare it to their costs of business plus a reasonable margin. And as you mentioned, currently that $30 billion threshold means that it's only going to apply to Coles and Woolworths. And it's been tucked in as part of the existing mandatory food and grocery code, which regulates relations between supermarkets and their suppliers.
1: It's well and good to say that we're going to penalise excessive pricing, but I can only assume this is going to be very hard to enforce.
0: Yes, I think it will be difficult to enforce, and my expectation is that it will be used relatively infrequently. Part of the challenge is that the new law doesn't actually describe what is an excessive price. It doesn't provide examples of excessive price or the sorts of things we should look at when deciding whether a price is excessive. And it also doesn't specify what is a reasonable profit margin. And I think the reason for that is that when the law was introduced, there was always an expectation that we would look to some of the cases in Europe, particularly the European Union and the United Kingdom, for some sort of guidance about what is an excessive price. But even in those jurisdictions, it's not completely settled or entirely clear as to how you arrive at that conclusion.
1: So does our law go further than what we're seeing overseas, or it sounds like it might be a little more poorly defined?
0: It probably does a bit of both, Nick. it's new in the sense that most of the countries that have used an excessive pricing law have tended to do it for a limited period during a time of emergency, like during the COVID pandemic, when you remember the cost of masks and RAT kits were being charged at very high prices. And so most of the states in the United States have done specific laws to address that. Ours is not limited in times of emergency. It applies across the board. The other big difference is that we have chosen to include this law in the Food and Grocery Code, whereas the European Union addresses it as part of their competition law, which prohibits unfair prices expressly, and that includes prohibiting excessive prices. So a few little differences in the approach that we've taken. I think the reason we've gone down the food and grocery route is because we want to limit its application to the two large supermarkets rather than capturing other sectors of the economy.
1: So if we know, Ray, that it's not defining excessive pricing or even defining sort of, overt profit, do we know what penalties the supermarkets might be facing?
0: Certainly the penalties are spelt out in the code, and they are quite significant. So a single breach of the new code will attract a penalty of $10 million for a single contravention. And also, if we can't decide on what that appropriate penalty is, it can include up to 10% of the turnover of the group. So if you imagine that Coles or Woolworths engage in multiple contraventions, then those penalties become quite significant. And I should add that they will be enforced by our competition regulator, the Australian Competition and Consumer Commission, or the ACCC.
1: Now, the ACCC has been, I think, in the spotlight for the last few weeks. I've even had someone text in saying, why aren't we doing this with petrol stations? Obviously, I think price gouging has been on people's minds for quite a while now. The sense has always been that the ACCC is very much a toothless tiger, particularly when it comes to enforcing regulation. Is there enough in this to give it a bit of a bite?
0: I think one of the challenges that the ACCC has had is that we haven't had and excessive pricing law. We did do some minor tweaks during COVID to the Biosecurity Act to cover things like masks, but we don't have a dedicated pricing law up until now, unlike the European Union, which deals with pricing law as part of their competition law. We have a very similar competition law, but unfortunately doesn't expressly deal with excessive pricing. So it's an addition to what we don't currently have.
1: I did have an interesting conversation a few weeks ago with Alan Fells, who said this is how the ACCC has been designed very deliberately in this way. He thinks there could be some big changes that could give it a lot more power. Ray, I mean, you know this inside out. Is this genuinely going to be a deterrent for big supermarkets? 10 million sounds like a lot on paper, but it's only a drop in the bucket when we're talking about profits of 30 billion and above.
0: Yes, I mean, absolutely. They are very profitable businesses. Coles and Woolworths among themselves occupy more than 60% of the Australian grocery market. And the ACCC itself in its report in 2025 found that they don't face much competition. But I think for your listeners, it's probably best to not look at the excessive pricing law as a solution in itself, mm-hmm. but rather part of a broader armory of measures. And in your introduction, Nick, you mentioned the down-down promotion. So we're expecting significant penalties to flow from that. There is a similar action in the courts against Woolworths, and if they're found to have breached the law, then there'll be significant penalties attached to that. So when the Labor government promised this back in 2024, it was always intended that this would be part of a broader suite of consumer measures. They funded the ACCC in the May budget, increased their funding significantly to start to look at pricing in the supermarket sector, and also to look at whether they're misleading consumers in the supermarket sector. And interestingly, those are on their highest priority list in their 2026-2027 priorities initiatives.
1: Ray, come July 1, when I'm pushing my shopping trolley to the checkout, can I expect to pay a bit less, or should I just feel confident that what I'm paying is the right to pay, the right amount?
0: I doubt that on its own this law is going to have a huge impact on reduction in gross prices. But what I think it does do is to at least put Coles and Woolworths on notice that their pricing practices are being watched. So they'll be a bit more careful about the advertising and promotion of their products at the supermarket shelves. And I'm sure they're wisely now looking at how their pricing is worked out ahead of the 1 July start date to make sure that they don't run foul of the new law. So I don't think we will immediately see a reduction in grocery prices, but at least we should expect to see a fairer advertising of those prices so that we can perhaps make informed decisions whether we shop at Coles and Woolworths or whether we go to Aldi or some other independent.
1: Dr. Ray, thank you so much for your time. Dr. Ray Steinwall, he is an adjunct professor at the School of Law and Justice at the University of New South Wales, expert in competition and consumer policy. Running through, I think, some of the practical or potentially not super practical applications of the actual price gouging laws coming in on the 1st of July. Profits over $30 billion is how we're defining the rules coming in on. If you're a supermarket that big, that is only Coles and Woolies. Of course, you might cop a $10 million fine for a single incidence of unfair pricing. What's that? Is that 0.03 of $30 billion? I'm very bad at mathematics. If anyone knows better, get in touch. 1-300-977-222.
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1: We've got about 27 minutes until 10 o'clock. We're going to talk about the work from home laws with our legal expert very shortly. But I'm looking out my window here in Shepparton right now, and Belinda House from the Weather Bureau, it is still pea soup out there. It is thick fog.
5: Yeah, Nick, that thick fog is really quite extensive right across the central parts of northern Victoria. So Bendigo, Echuca, Shepparton, all absolutely blanketed in it. It's starting to erode from the edges, so it looks like the visibility is improving up Swan Hill Way, even across to Wangaratta and Albury. The visibility looks to be improving, so how far you can see in front of you, but still under a shroud of grey clouds. So even as the fog starts to lift, we've still got a fairly thick blanket of low grey cloud over northern Victoria, central parts in particular. That fog might be really stubborn to clear around Bendigo, Shepparton and Echuca Way. this morning. That might hang in till midday. I've got to say, you might hold on to those really foggy conditions.
1: Wow.
5: And even as the fog clears,

0: you're probably still going to hold on to a bit of low cloud, and it's likely that come this evening after dark, it'll start to fog back up again. So, you know, if you're through those central parts of Victoria and the northern parts, you're going to have a bit of a grey day. But look, down in Gippsland, nice and sunny. The temperatures dropped down to about 0 or 1 degree there earlier this morning. So, you know, a little bit cool through those parts, plenty of sunshine. Elsewhere in the state, maybe a shower across the southwest coast, maybe pushing into the Bass Coast at times today, more likely this evening, a millimetre or two for those southern coasts. Dry elsewhere, partly cloudy, other than that shroud of fog and low cloud that's just going to dig its heels in over central parts of Victoria today.
1: In terms of temperatures today, what's all that doing?
0: Yeah, look, if you called it 14 or 15, you wouldn't be far wrong around the state, but let's have a look around the state. Mildura, Swan Hill, Horsham, all 15 degrees as a top temperature. Fog looks like it's clearing away from those parts. Bendigo and Shepparton, 13 degrees, and yeah, it'll be a struggle under that blanket of cloud. Echuca, 14. Seymour, 12. Albury, Wodonga, Wangaratta, 13. Hamilton, 14. Warrnambool, 16. Could get a shower there. Ballarat, 12. Across to the east, Sale and Bairnsdale, looking for tops of 16 degrees and mostly sunny through those parts.
1: Belinda, it could be a chilly one for some parts tonight.
0: Yeah, look, we're going to see those minimum temperatures drop down into those low single digits again tomorrow morning. Anticipate the fog in the same place. I think northern Victoria has got a couple of foggy mornings yet to come this week. Cold starts, you know, broadly across the state as we don't see much weather around. Perhaps some showers over those southern districts tomorrow, but we're talking 1 or 2 millimetres, maybe the odd 5 millimetres near the coastal parts.
1: Any news when it comes to snow?
0: Look, it's nothing promising because the showers that are coming in on Wednesday won't necessarily reach all the way up into those alpine parts, and it's not cold enough to bring any snow. And then those Wednesday showers clear away, so pretty much all done by the time we get to Thursday, or certainly on an easing trend. We'll keep an eye on the developing next weather system that comes in early next week, which might deliver some snow to those peaks, but, you know, not for sure yet.
1: The biggest emphasis on the word might I think I've ever heard. Belinda House, thank you very much. We'll catch up as the week goes on. Be prepared for a chilly one, as she said, and if you've got fog around you today, right now, you'll have it again tomorrow. It could be, I know she said 13, 14 degrees. I was just looking at the feels like temperature in Shepparton right now. It's 4 degrees feels like and an actual temperature of 6 degrees. So it's a little chillier than those top temperatures might have suggested. 1-300-977-222. That's how you can give me a call.
2: Are there any winners in the cost of living crisis? What's causing the algal bloom?
3: Questions. They've never been more important. So the one thing we'll never question is our duty to keep asking. ABC News, keep asking.
1: Now, I'm being told that around Mount Hotham and Falls, they might have had a little sprinkle of snow. Nothing you could ski on at the moment, but certainly less green than it was looking earlier in the week. Now, in terms of price gouging, many people texting in, I think this has been a really interesting one. Chris saying, is it possible for the German supermarket to be included in the price gouging regulation? Chris saying, it feels like they're doing the same thing as the other two. This is explicit. That is only companies, only supermarkets that have a profit bigger than $30 billion. And at the moment, that is only Coles and only Woolies. Should we change our shopping habits? Should suddenly Aldi, as you're saying, the German supermarket, get a huge influx and their profit goes above $30 billion? My understanding is they would then be included in it. It's rather than naming the actual supermarket, it's putting a trigger at their profitability on that one. David and Wonthaggi saying, just regarding the excessive pricing, this is what happens when competition gets reduced. Over the past few decades, multiple governments have allowed mergers and takeovers that have just contributed to this situation. Big does not necessarily mean better. Now, I do believe there are some merger laws being included in the practical application of this anti-gouging law. I'll find out some more details for you that, David. And another texter just coming in saying we pay billions. The supermarkets and fuel markets earn billions. The government fine millions. They just pay millions. We're getting ripped off. Again, 1-300-977-222. That's how you can call me. You can text me on 0467-842-722. You can also get in touch now.

0: If you have a question for our legal expert, I'll be speaking to Michael Holcroft of Holcroft Lawyers in Mildura very shortly. We're going to take a bit of a look around the working from home legislation coming in, what it might mean for businesses right around the state. But if you've got a question on any topic, don't be afraid. 1300 977 222. This is Anastasia.
1: Ooh.

It's Anastasia, and I'm out of love. David, I mentioned before something regarding merger laws when it comes to the price gouging legislation we were just talking about. Just to be very clear, I've gone and checked my own facts on that one. There is a new merger law that is separate to this. It will require major supermarkets to tell the ACCC of any certain acquisitions, which again is pushing it back on suggesting that the ACCC will be able to adequately enforce these legislations and rules as well. It does seem to be quite a bit of pressure on them. 1300 977 222. Now, after 10 o'clock, when there's an emergency unfolding, getting that right information in a timely manner, it's genuinely sometimes the difference between life and death. But if English isn't your first language, it can be really confusing. It can be even more stressful. So we're going to take a big look about how multicultural groups are supporting culturally and linguistically diverse communities to get the

0: emergency information they need. We're also going to dive into the stats from the Regional Australia Institute showing that regional Victoria is proving very, very popular with people living in the city.
1: This is Nick Healy on ABC Radio Victoria.
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0: Call it about 15 minutes until 10 o'clock. Now, Victoria poised to be the first state in Australia to give workers a legal right to work from home. One of the big questions has been just how ready are our businesses for this? How ready are our workers for this? A really complex situation to navigate for both workers and employers. Our legal expert this morning, Michael Holcroft from Holcroft Lawyers in Mildura. Michael, good morning to you.
3: Good morning, Nick.
0: Do not forget, if you have a legal question, you can actually give us a call right now on 1300 977 222. This is a very significant reform to work from home, isn't it, Michael?
3: Yes, it is, Nick. So what we might do is just go back and have a look at what the rest of the country is faced with. So under the Fair Work Act, employees are entitled to request flexible working arrangements, including working from home. So this is all through Australia, if they meet specific eligibility criteria. So if you've got caring responsibilities, if you've got a disability, if you're over 55... I'm not saying that's a disability because I'm certainly within that category.
0: I'm only a couple of years behind you, don't worry.
3: Or in circumstances where you're experiencing family or domestic violence, then workers can ask their employers to have flexible working arrangements and or work from home. Now, for the rest of Australia and Victoria at the moment, the employers may refuse those requests on reasonable business grounds. And so that's been in place now for a few years. What the Victorian government is doing is changing the law in Victoria from the 1st of September of 2026. And they're removing that eligibility criteria from your right to work from home. And they're saying that in Victoria, workers will be able to request that they work from home 2 days a week for a full-time employee, and that the only criteria is basically if the work can't be completed from home.
0: Hmm.
3: Now, this raises a number of questions. One of them is that the employer's obligations under the occupational health and safety laws do not change if workers are working from home. So, in fact, WorkSafe are telling employers that they must consult with employees insofar as it's reasonably practicable to assess and manage health and safety risks of facing the employees in their own home. Now, we've actually seen situations in the accident compensation field where people have tripped over dogs, they've tripped over fences in their own house.
0: Right.
3: Or barricades in their own house and put in work cover claims successfully because now the workplace is including their home. Now, the state government in Victoria has delayed the commencement of this legislation for very small businesses, people with fewer than 15 employees, and it's said to allow them more time to get their human resources policies and procedures in order. So for those smaller employers, these laws will not come into effect until the 1st of July 2027.
0: Right.
3: But for everyone else, the government intends to make changes to the law to basically enshrine a right for those employees to work from home. Now, this is being put into the Victorian Equal Opportunity and Human Rights Act. It's not the Workplace Act, really.
0: Huh.
3: And it's basically saying, oh, if you don't let people work from home, then you're discriminating against them. as I said, with the exception of if you can't do the job from home, then workers may be able to deny that request. But it's at the moment it's unclear what the extent of the exceptions will be. We haven't seen the legislation yet. So at the moment, employers don't know. Like, what about supervision of junior employees? What about performance management? What about productivity, health and safety we've already spoken about? So employers are facing, you know, significant challenges. And I can't help but feel that this is a bit Melbourne-centric, because the Premier's talking about workers saving, you know, 3 hours commuting time a week, or a day, in fact, 3 hours commute time a day. Well, yeah, most of the people working in regional Victoria, thankfully not travelling 3.5 hours a day to get to and from work.
0: Thankfully, no.
3: You know, the Premier's talking about reducing congestion. Once again, this is in the Premier's own media release. We can understand, you know, that it is difficult for people living in the suburbs in Melbourne, you know, catching the train or driving in peak hour traffic. Once again, this is a one-size-fits-all that, you know, I'm not sure is relevant to everyone, but regional employers are being faced with this, and it's another challenge, on small business.
0: A challenge that could turn out to be very complex and very expensive. I should just say, I'm talking to Michael Holcroft from Holcroft Lawyers. You are welcome to call in on 1300 977 222. I've had Liz come in on the text line saying it's just so many workers who can't take advantage of this. Nurses, police, train drivers, everything in between. Liz saying feels like a discriminatory law in some ways. And it's interesting to hear that from Liz, and after you were saying it actually becomes part of the Equal Opportunity Employment Amendment.
3: Yeah, it is. And look, the Business Council of Australia, you know, have said that they support flexibility where the employer and the employee can agree it's in everyone's interest. But this seems to be, you know, heavy-handed.
0: Mm.
3: It seems to have the potential to, you know, make real conflict between employers and employees. If the employer and employee can't agree, then the employee can take the complaint effectively to the Equal Opportunity and Human Rights Commission. Now, I don't know how much, you know, resourcing there's going to be for them to resolve complaints. It's not really what they're set up for. It's not a workplace, jurisdiction. And then if the Human Rights Commission can't resolve the dispute, it goes to VCAT. Now, anyone who has had any involvement with VCAT in the last 4 years will know that the system is absolutely chocked up, overloaded, and we're seeing delays of years.
0: Yeah.
3: In what was supposed to be a jurisdiction set up for efficient justice for all Victorians. That's what they've got, you know, on their website. It's what they've got on their signage. They haven't been able to keep up. And this will be another, I suspect, logjam. It's going to be popular

0: coordinate with other staff members who are also working from home. So it's going to be real challenges for business, but real challenges for the community. If the legislation's passed, then we'll need to deal with it.
1: Yeah, which it looks like pretty comfortably it will be.
0: Because this is huge. Yeah, the Labor government's got a huge majority.
1: Yeah, and that, I think that's what most people are working towards at the moment. Michael, we've only got about 5 minutes, and I just noticed a little message that came through from Brendan. You talked about some of the concerns around work cover. Brendan saying, if the home becomes the workplace, is it now the employer's responsibility to make sure the home is safe? I do know that employers will need to cover reasonable costs, such as hardware and software, access to information systems. Will there be an expectation that employers will be sending someone to inspect someone's home to make sure it's safe?
0: Well, certainly the WorkSafe, webpage, they're making it very clear that it's not if the home becomes the workplace, it's when it becomes a workplace for these people who are working from home. So questions will arise. Like, does that home have adequate ergonomic places for people to do their work? Does it have sufficient lighting for them to do their work? Are there hazards because there are now numerous extension leads and things in areas that you'd never get away with in a commercial workplace? So it's very much putting an onus on the employer to consult. And in certain circumstances, it may be that the employer or a consultant does need to ask the employee, if the workplace can be assessed. And this is one of the uncertainties.
1: Yeah. You mentioned before as well that there'll be provisions for very small workplaces with under 15 employees. I've had a text in saying it's so unfair to anyone who can't work from home. That seems to be a very big refrain from people. But also maybe employers who only have one or two employees may have to shut offices. What about doctors? What about solicitors? Mary calling it a silly vote catcher. Would you anticipate that a workplace could push back and say you might be able to do your work from home, but that would actually involve us having to shut the office down during that time, and that would be an unfair situation?
0: That doesn't appear to be something covered in the Victorian legislation. So certainly in the Australian legislation, in the Fair Work Act, there is that wider consideration as to how it affects the business. But as I said, even things like supervision, like how do you know that the employee is working? Is the employee going to accept access to their computer, management keystrokes, cameras to see that they're doing things? But there's other risks. Some of the risks are, the isolation and the pressure and the difficulty for the employee to have the support and counselling that they may get if they're actually in the office. And we've seen this, during COVID, we've seen this during disasters where people are forced to work from home, is it can be fairly isolating. Even if it's only for a few days, if you've got work stresses and you can't go and talk to your employer or you can't go and talk to a co-worker, because the co-workers are also at home and you might be able to touch base with each other on the social media platforms. I mean, this is a big change.
1: A very big change. Michael, we have unfortunately run out of time, but thank you as always. Our legal expert today was Michael Holcroft from Holcroft Lawyers in Mildura. I will just note that there has been quite a few studies done overseas that have suggested that working from home doesn't actually have a meaningful impact on productivity. There's quite a lot of those. They have tended to look, of course, at larger employers. Mark texting in saying there's a really simple solution for all of this. We just get rid of the government. Thank you very much on that. And to all the people who have been saying this is unfair to people who can't work from home, Joe saying, isn't this all a little bit, if we can't, why should they? Just because it's unfair

0: for you doesn't mean someone else shouldn't be able to take advantage of it. Notice a lot of people are texting me today, and yet no one's calling up to let me hear their very beautiful dulcet tones. 1-300-977-222. Don't text me. Give me a call. And I realise there's plenty of reasons why people may have to text. That's fine. Understand entirely. If you are free to chat to me, if you are free to call up, have a lovely conversation, let other people hear your lovely voice, do it. 1-300-977-222. Why are people moving from the city to the regions? Where are they going? We'll talk through some of the numbers after the news.
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2: ABC News with Michaela Orchlin. Good morning. Australia's mood is becoming more cautious, with a new Lowy Institute poll finding a record 55% of people believe migration is too high. The poll suggests concerns about the cost of living and the economy are shaping attitudes on a range of issues, including migration and cultural diversity. Author and research fellow Charles Lyons-Jones says economic uncertainty is driving much of the shift.
3: 6 in 10 Australians say they are pessimistic about Australia's economic performance over the next 5 years, and that's translating to anxiety about array of social issues, including the introduction of artificial intelligence into the economy and indeed support for cultural diversity.
2: One Nation leader Pauline Hanson says she has not spoken to opposition leader Angus Taylor in years. Mr Taylor yesterday said he would be happy to work with One Nation to fight against the government's tax changes. Senator Hanson has told Channel 7 she's not worried about a lack of communication with the coalition at the moment, but hopes they can strategise about preferences in the future.
4: I'm not anti the coalition by no means. I hope that we can work together because I want to get rid of this toxic Labor Greens Teals government that is actually destroying this nation. So in time, I'm sure we'll get to talk and strategise.
2: Authorities are waiting on more test results after a second case of the deadly H5 bird flu strain was confirmed in wild birds in Western Australia. The latest cases are confined to 2 migratory seabirds, with commercial poultry farms already activating strict biosecurity. Australian Veterinary Association President Dr. Deanna Barker says preventing contact between wild and farm birds is critical.
5: At the moment, the way it is spread is through saliva secretions from the birds, the affected birds, into their birds. So they want to make sure that those wild birds are not able to get into their farms.
2: The number of young Australians seeking mental health crisis support has tripled since 2018, and young Victorians make up more than a quarter of interactions, a youth counselling service has revealed. Angelina Giannis has more.
6: Kids Helpline offers free 24/7 online and phone counselling for young Australians. Last year, the service averaged more than 350 conversations each day and carried out more than 5,000 interventions. Interactions with young Victorians made up more than a quarter of requests for help nationally, and the most common interventions were for suicide attempts. Tracy Adams, CEO of Your Town, which operates Kids Helpline, says she wants young people to know that they don't have to wait until they are in crisis to ask for help.
2: If you or someone you know is struggling, you can contact Lifeline on 13 11 14. Detectives are investigating whether a suspicious fire in West Gippsland this morning is linked to an attempted ram raid at the same business last week. Emergency services were called to Albert Street in Warrigal about 12 o'clock this morning after reports of a fire at a tobacco store. Police have confirmed there was an attempted ram raid at the same shop last Wednesday. Anyone with information or video footage is urged to contact Crime Stoppers. To sport, the England and Wales Cricket Board, the ECB, says its Test captain Ben Stokes and fast bowler Gus Atkinson did breach contractual obligations but were blameless for violent conduct in a London nightclub earlier this month. Chris Mitchell has more.
7: Stokes and Atkinson were stood down for England's second test against New Zealand, which England lost, while the ECB investigated what happened when the pair went